0: And for someone who's listened to Open Line and worked in this newsroom and side by side with the studio for the past several years, or 6 years at least, it does go both ways. Helen Conway Ottenheimer had great time on this program last year for many, many, many times. And the opposition, that's what they do. And that's their role until we change the democracy. I don't know. But just interestingly enough, I appreciate more than anything your opinion on this, because the emails are lighting up here while I'm talking to you. People totally agreeing with you. I get it. One caller says, I have felt it all myself, exactly what this caller is saying. Where I am listening, everyone says they must be lining up Fred Hutton to be the next the next John Hogan. Totally agree with this caller. So you're not alone, and I knew you weren't.
1: No, I know I'm not alone, because my friend, everybody I know talks about it. It's just ongoing, and I mean, it's just a bad look for these guys. I mean, really, like, just accept it, move on. We wanted a change, and we got a change.
0: Yep.
1: And there it is.
0: Well, as I'll say again, I mean, it does happen every time. I will say the Liberals, and the NDP, it's a per capita thing. If they had as many members, I'll bet you'd be hearing them as well, too. But, and Jim Dinn and the rest of the caucus, Sheila and everybody, they do a great job, too, of pointing out things that are important to point out. But there is a role for him, Peter, and I hear what you're saying, but we do have short memories. This happens with every government. It happens with every opposition.
1: And then one last thing before I
0: sure.
1: go. This is the same thing all of the people who voted Liberal in the federal election said about Polyev. Oh, he's complaining all the time. And he must be like Trump, because he's complaining all the time. And they're doing the same thing. The provincial Liberals are doing the same damn thing, but it's okay for them to do it. But it's not okay for people like Polyev to do it. It just makes no sense to me,
0: Well, it's the system. It really is. They have that ability. We have this open line, and we do try to monitor. Look, there's no rhyme and reason to it. We know when people have been on too much, and we try to space it out. But we want to give them their due, too, because there are important issues locally, and they need to be vetted. You don't hear. It's easier, to reach an opposition member than it is to reach a government member. That's for the record. And as far as Pierre goes, you just mentioned, I almost feel bad for him these days, because it's getting harder and harder for him to be relevant and find places. If he's going to go at the pipeline stuff now and everything that's happening in Alberta, we just saw Daniel Smith and Carney cozying up last week, and they're close to signing that MOU for the pipeline, even though I know all the issues that are there, but they're closer now than they were. Peter, only because I'm right at the break, I'll give you just to go for it, wrap up. And thanks. I want to thank you again for the call, because she's lighting up here as a result of it.
1: Okay, good. All right. Yeah, no, I just want to say one last thing. That MOU for the pipeline going through BC, it'll never happen. Not in a million years, it'll never happen. It's all political theater just to get votes from people, just as like the gun grab is to get votes from people from Quebec. It's all political theater, and that's the only thing that government's doing right now that they said they were going to do. And it's just people need to wake up and realize that this is all political theater from this federal Liberal Party.
0: Yeah,
1: and they're not going to get one thing from them.
0: Yeah, I won't totally disagree with you there. I'll see it when I believe it. You're absolutely right. They said on Friday it could be happening within days. So
1: yeah.
0: we shall see.
1: Well, the First Nations have to agree with it first.
0: Exactly.
1: They're not going to do it, so that ain't happening.
0: Exactly.
1: So,
0: it'll have to go constitutionally. They have first say and first right of whatever happens there. And look, the majority believe. Yeah. So that's another big one, too. But look, Peter, thanks for the call. Really appreciate it on this Monday. Thanks for getting her started.
1: Okay, thanks.
0: Take care. Bye-bye. Okay, let's see. Who's that? So Sid wants to talk about the National Dental Program. We'll be right back.
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0: Welcome back to the show. Let's go to line number three. And Sid Wolanski, you're on the air.
1: Good morning, Ryan.
0: How are you?
1: Very good. I'm biting my tongue this morning because I don't want to talk about politics.
0: Wait a minute. So I have on my screen here, is that just a really clever pun? Because I have on my screen, you want to talk about the National Dental Program. So you're not biting your tongue?
1: Yeah. Well, unfortunately, that is sort of tied, but it's not.
0: Okay.
1: It's important that everybody looks that are in the program, redoes their sign up this year.
0: Right.
1: They can do it in two ways, either going to the Service Canada site or calling the number that is provided on the slip of paper for those that are already in it. That's probably mailed to you and gives you all sorts of instructions. Unfortunately, Service Canada sometimes can be a little bit of a task to get into. But it's very important that anybody that wants to continue on the dental program should get in and re-sign up. And you have to have one little caveat taken care of first, and that is you have to file your taxes.
0: Right. And by the way,
1: your taxes are filed.
0: While you're saying that, Sid, while we talk about the number, let's just say the number. It's 1-833-537-4342. Now, I know not everybody had a pen or pencil in their hand, so if you need that number, just give us a shout here. But sorry to interrupt. Go ahead.
1: Yeah. No, great. I'm glad that you mentioned the number, because right now I'm in the car and I don't have access to the number. So
0: yeah, no worries.
1: I've been approached by several dentists and area in different areas saying that a lot of people don't realize that they have to redo this every single year. So it's important that you get out and re-register for the program.
0: Absolutely. And just as a reminder, so this is the National Dental Program, of course. Yes. Basically, you have to have residents with a household income under $90,000. It can manage the cost of dental care, but of course, you can't have like your own private private access or work-related coverage or anything like that. This is for people who don't have coverage, and it goes down too. So you must be a Canadian resident, no access to dental coverage. Families with income under $70,000 have no co-payment, and then it goes down for that. So if you get below a certain level, then it's 40% co-payment, and if you go higher again, it's 80%, and 60% co-payment, and on and on. But I agree. I don't think I even considered that it does have to be renewed every year. So that's a great, great point.
1: Yes, and it is sometimes a bit tricky to get into the Service Canada site. They've got some sort of new identification program.
0: Yeah.
1: So be patient, but it is important. And once you get in afterwards, everything else, the reapplication program is pretty simple.
0: Yeah. I mean, it makes sense anyway. I mean, every year it's determined by your income. And if you don't file your taxes and don't complete the update every year, then it's either going to lapse or you won't get it. And on that note, too, of all of these things, right, that comes down to, of course, tomorrow's deadline for the census, which I was going to mention, which, again, plays into all of this. It goes sideways if you don't participate or input your information. It can for the masses, but it can also for you individually.
1: Now, speaking to that, there has the mail system. I don't know if it's gotten out everything. I know I haven't received my census program yet.
0: Oh.
1: And I don't know if it's... Is this a full census this year?
0: Yes, and I've received mine, I'd say, maybe 2-3 weeks ago in the mail. And tomorrow's the deadline. Now, I should say, it's a deadline, but there's no, you know, they're going to be pretty flexible on this. Ultimately, you're harming yourself, your personal circumstances, if you don't participate.
1: Yeah. And, you know, for a lot of seniors and persons with disabilities, these are important programs because, you know, what's going on out there and the cost of things today, these programs help a lot of people in the marginal areas. And I have to say, it's a program that allows you to have emergency dentistry. It allows you to get fillings, and twice a year you get cleaning. So there's a lot of preventative medicine involved in the program, which is fantastic.
0: Yeah, like cleanings and fillings and extractions and exams and X-rays, endodontic, all those kind of things. It's actually administered by Sun Life. And your dentist does have to participate. But there, you know, I mean, all that information's there. If you're already in, the most important thing, as you said, is to make sure you,
1: you gotta go out and get it signed up and get it ready.
0: Yeah, again.
1: Just one more little tiny thing, if I might.
0: Yes, go right ahead.
1: And then I'll let you be for the morning. Just a quick comment out there. So far this year, we've, the coalition and the community itself, have gone through. We've got Disability Advocate is on the go. The government is talking about core funding for disability groups, community groups, you know, the NGOs of the province, so that they have the ability to do the work that, you know, we've been, shall we say, trained through years of doing it with nothing to look forward to. Now, the third thing, which we haven't heard yet, and I want to sort of like put it in everybody's ear, is the change of the 1981 Building Accessibility Act, which is a regressive act. And hopefully we're going to get that changed. So we'll have a great year with three major things done in our community.
0: And you were talking about, when you said the Coalition of Persons with Disabilities, of course.
1: Persons with Disabilities, Newfoundland and Labrador.
0: Connell, yeah. And just so you know, while we were talking, a couple of emails, one of them, you know, she did the renewal dental information by phone and says they were great. No waiting at that number.
1: Yes, and that's, yeah, absolutely. And that's, what shall we say, doing it online, it's going to take time. Doing it by phone is going to be easy for those people that need it.
0: Yeah. No, absolutely. And for those people that need it, as you said, if you have the time to just take a quiet moment on the weekend, sit down and do it online and just see how that works, that's fine. Never hurts to do that either, to get used to using that system, you know, because God knows, one of these days, it might not even be a toll-free number. Who knows? The way things are going.
1: This is true. Don't forget, the end date for this is June 1st. If you don't apply by June 1st, you'll have to resubmit and go through the process of getting back into the program again.
0: Very helpful. Sorry, I forgot. That's great to add on there. I didn't have that date in front of me, so thank you for that.
1: You've been pretty good with all the information. I do appreciate that.
0: I'm catching up a bit here.
1: Well, welcome to the program, and hopefully in future we'll have lots to talk about good things.
0: Absolutely.
1: Things.
0: Absolutely. Thanks. And I really appreciate that. Sid, thanks for calling in and bringing this one to light and just being part of the whole thing. You know, your calls like yours are really sort of helping me sort of wade into the waters here. So I really appreciate it.
1: Yeah. Well, I wish everybody a happy spring now that we got the sunshine, and I'll speak to you later on in the year, shall we say.
0: Absolutely. Thanks a lot, Sid. Appreciate it. Take care.
1: Take care. Bye-bye.
0: Bye. Yeah, and Dave just mentioned in my ear that while I was still talking to Sid, lots of people calling for that number again, and the June 1st date is pretty important, too. I'm glad he mentioned that. The number again, 1-833-537. I feel like I'm calling bingo. 4-3-4-2. 833-537-4-3-4-2. And that is that number for that. And again, yeah, just mentioning the The census, the deadline is tomorrow, although the federal government has said they're not going to, you know, you'll still have a few weeks. But trust me, it's best just to, like a good old Band-Aid, one and done, get her done. Okay, lots of callers coming in. And oh my, the response to Peter's call regarding the Liberals and politics in general. We'll get to more of those and your emails and callers right after the break.
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0: Welcome back to the show. Blowing up over politics this morning. And look at that. We have a politician in the queue, Sheila O'Leary with the NDP, NDP MHA for Signal, St. John's East Signal Kitty Bitty.
12: Yeah. St. John's East Kitty Bitty.
0: Sheila,
12: I'll
0: bet you mix it up from time to time too, don't you?
12: Yeah, well, it's changed a number of times over the years, for sure. But St. John's East, Kitty Vinny, and we know the area. It's that beautiful, Ocean Edge, and takes in Kitty Vinny, the Battery, and downtown, and Churchill Square, and, you know, all that lovely area.
0: And I lived smack dab in the middle of it and still couldn't spit it out. There you go.
12: That's all right. Anyway, I hope you had a lovely weekend, and we celebrated all of the mothers in the sphere.
0: Absolutely. What a beautiful day for them, too, right? How appropriate. Yeah. Was that made to order?
12: Yep, for sure.
0: Yeah, what's on your mind?
12: I'd love to tell you and your listeners about a panel discussion on restorative justice that I and our caucus are hosting here. We're going to have it at the Hub on Wednesday evening from 7 to 9. And it's a panel discussion on restorative justice, bringing together community members, nonprofit justice organizations, and experts in the field. We have some really wonderful panelists who have stepped up to, basically open up a discussion about our justice system, how, the grassroots, the social determinants that get people into incarcerated scenarios, and how we can start to kind of turn that around through restorative justice methodology, and how a number of these organizations are actually implementing that, in their work. So the organizations that are going to be represented, we're going to have John Howard Society there, Melissa Noseworthy, First Light will be represented, Turnings, Dan McGettigan, of course, longtime worker with folks incarcerated. We also have, and this is really one of the key players, actually, is Relationships First. And Jessica Webb, she's the Community and Justice Coordinator for Relationships First, Newfoundland Labrador, and they are very specifically dealing with restorative justice and education around that. So that's fantastic. And we're also going to have it moderated by Mike Murray, who I'm sure you know. An oftentime caller to Open Line and has worked in the justice system himself. So I think it's an opportunity, Brian, really, to talk about you know, restorative justice more than responding to harm. It's about supporting people, strengthening communities, and creating a more just and equitable path forward for people. When we're talking about policing and community safety, we have to look at the roots and how we can create systems that actually support people to try to rehabilitate once they've fallen down that path.

0: If anything,
1: every single thing going on down there is exacerbating the problem. Whether it's stuffing them into a gymnasium on cots, or the rodent problem, I can go on a list. I'm not going to do that because some people could be eating their breakfast.
0: And no matter what kind of scenario we're doing, that's totally unacceptable, the scenario that we've got going right now. And of course, the NEP, we're certainly calling on government on a regular basis regarding justice issues. But incarceration is not a total path to safety. Ensuring that offenders do not just serve time, but get the rehabilitation so that they can get back on their feet, get ready for society so that they can thrive. Many people fall into this life of crime, because of life circumstances. And, so let's talk, we want to have a really meaningful dialogue about, how it begins, how we can support people. And, of course, in Indigenous communities, we know restorative justice has been something that has been practiced, for a very long time.
1: You took the words right out of my mouth, Sheila. This is where it's coming from. We are learning from Indigenous practices here. Getting together with the victims and actually seeing and conversing and actually discussing what it's done to them, what your actions have done to them, rather than just throwing them in a judge, putting them on TV, and throwing them in the pen. Sorry, I interrupted. You hadn't touched the nerve.
0: No, not at all. And listen, Brian, absolutely. And you know what? The reality is that, there have to be ramifications. Obviously, there has to be justice in a system. And we know we have a government right now who is investing heavily in more RNC officers, RCMP officers. And we know that we've been deficient in those areas for some time. Huge fan here with the NDP on community policing, how we get people to actually work directly with people, foot patrols, getting to know those individuals who are there to serve and protect the public. But, shut them up and lock them away, that philosophy, it's not going to improve the situation for anybody, because as we can see, and of course there's been a long time fight for intimate partner violence supports, just getting people in the system and then you chuck them back out again, without any kind of meaningful rehabilitation on how people can change their lives and move forward. This is what we have to do as a society. We really have to look at that. And this is a great opportunity, this panel, to have a discussion, to put all of these things out with panelists that are doing the work. They're the ones, the rubber on the road. We're helping to facilitate it. And with a great moderator, Mike Murray, I think it's going to be a really interesting conversation. And we certainly invite the public to come out. It's going to be on Wednesday, May 13th, this Wednesday, from 7 to 9 at the Hub. And we'd love to see a really healthy discussion on this issue.
1: Yeah, and Mike's great. Former, of course, retired Crown Prosecutor. He's seen it all, done it all, and I've watched him do it all and see it all in the courts over the past 10 to 15 years.
0: Of course you have.
1: Right there. And Sheila, it's interesting. So many thoughts going through my mind here while we're discussing this. The whole victim-offender dialogue that just doesn't occur. The most that happens between the victim and the offender, and we just went through this with the Marcus Hicks case, is, they're brought in and out for the appearances and, for the sentencing and for the trial, all the formalities in the court, no informalities, it's all formalities. And the most connection they have is the point where the judge says, do you have anything to say on your behalf or to the victims? And they may turn around, they may say something, it may be heartfelt, they may have something written. I'm not saying it's not heartfelt, but when it becomes a repeat offender over and over and over, and that's the only connection they have with the victim, as opposed to this, where you actually sit down, you're forced to see exactly, practically, really literally what your actions, what your crimes have done to victims. It's just so necessary. If they have a conscience at all, and I believe most do, they're just lost in the system.
0: Exactly. We just need to explore how we can build stronger, more compassionate systems that are, obviously holding people to account, as you've talked about, but also healing and how we can move people forward, because we don't want our population to be lost. A lot of these people start in a life of crime from a very, very young age. And, when we're seeing, Brian, I'm talking to you. You've been down there reporting on it for a very long time, but I've, been living it certainly in the downtown core for a very, very long time of the city. And seeing that, the circumstances, some people, the unfairness of circumstances that people are raised in.

0: and how you can almost see the writing on the wall. So looking at ways that we can create more passionate, compassionate systems, how we can focus on restorative justice approaches that strengthen our communities, and you know what, and will help so many people, that not only the people who are in fear of and the need of being protected, but also they're our children, our neighbors. They're people in our community. They're our family members, both on the victim side, but also the perpetrator. You know, so these are all people in our community. So how do we make a better society? So this is going to be a really great discussion. I'm really looking forward to it, and really happy to host it. And as I said again, Wednesday 7 to 9 at the Hub, and there's going to be great panelists there who know much more than I do to have a discussion on restorative justice, and with a great moderator, Mike Murray. I'm sure it's going to be great.
1: Absolutely. And by all means, we would welcome you or Mike or anyone to the program, even on Wednesday, if you want to just remind people, but most certainly in the aftermath to talk about, the participation, the views, and the consensus coming out of that. I mean, I've got a couple of emails here suggesting that it just erased, there are issues with restorative justice as well. And I'm right almost to the news, so I don't have time to go into all of it, but getting lots of emails on all of that. A little bit of pushback. But other than that, honestly, most of it's dominated here now by the politics of the Liberals. But I hope you don't take any offense. We haven't heard the NDP mentioned in this bit about, I haven't seen many emails. I hope you don't either take offense to it, or you're happy to not be criticized or called out for criticizing too much.
0: Oh, yeah. Well, listen, you know what? My job is to be a critic. That's it. My job is to be a critic, is to hold government to account, to represent my constituents in St. John's, East Kittiwake, and for equitable practice in our government, and to make sure that we just talk about affordability.
1: Yes.
0: It's the main thing that's impacting everybody.
1: More
0: right?
1: and more. I couldn't agree with you more on that either, Sheila.
0: Okay.
1: Yeah. So thanks again, MHA Liberal, NDP MHA for St. John's, East Kittiwake. Sheila O'Leary, thank you again.
0: Thanks so much. All right. Take care. We'll
1: take
0: be
1: care.
0: In touch.
1: Yes, bye. Okay. Right on the news. Ralph's got some issues with the mental health and addictions facility in St. John's. The more I think about it, who doesn't? Right after the break. Right after the news.
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3: I'm Zach Power. A warning that the information in this story may be disturbing to some listeners. A man and a woman in St. John's are facing sexual assault-related charges against a minor. The Royal Newfoundland Constabulary was called last Thursday, and a number of search warrants were executed, including one at a home in the Centre City area. On Saturday, a 45-year-old man and a 39-year-old woman were arrested and charged, and they were held to appear in court. The names of the accused are subject to a publication ban. The man is charged with sexual assault, sexual interference, householder permitting sexual activity, making child pornography, incest, and bestiality. The woman is charged with sexual assault, sexual interference, householder permitting sexual activity, making child pornography, incest, invitation to sexual touching, and exposing genital organs. In other news, Ontario's health minister says three people in the province with connections to a deadly hantavirus outbreak remain without symptoms. Cynthia Jones gave an update in Toronto.
4: The couple in Grey Bruce absolutely is still self-isolating. They continue to be asymptomatic, and obviously the local public health unit is monitoring closely. We do have a third individual in the Peel region who is also isolating and being monitored by the local public health unit.
3: Jones says three individuals are not currently being tested for the rodent-borne illness. She says Ontario's top doctor suggests testing asymptomatic people would not produce appropriate results. Contingency plans are in place, meanwhile, as the capital city region should expect a cruise ship with an outbreak of a serious illness and arriving in our port. The city is expected to receive a number of cruise ships this summer. St. John's lead on the cruise industry, Jill Bruce, was responding to some of those concerns as heard before. At least three people are dead. And St. John's has a growing cruise ship industry, leading to questions about what would happen if something similar were to occur here.
5: So I think, I mean, this is obviously a very serious incident that's happened recently. From the perspective of the city, we have our own emergency preparedness team, of course, but we would take our advice from NL Health and the Port Authority. So they would have their own protocols for handling this type of situation. So we could be ready for whatever happened. It could be something like this had happened, or it could be, we hear of ports where, you know, incidents happen pretty much on the regular.
3: And finally,
6: now I want to love somebody like you.
3: Country music superstar Keith Urban is headlining night 3 of the Churchill Park Music Festival this summer. Urban is one of the most well-known country music artists in the world, having racked up numerous awards, 9 consecutive gold, platinum, or multi-platinum awards, and over 11 billion streams online. Some of his biggest hits include Blue Ain't Your Color, Waste of Time, Long Hot Summer, and Love Somebody, as heard just now. And that's your news. I'm Zach Power. St. John's Metro, the rest of the Avalon tonight, cloudy, fog patches developing, low plus 2. Tomorrow, 5 to 10 millimeters of rain, southeasterly winds of 30 and a high of 11. For Clarenville and central Newfoundland, tonight cloudy, low plus 5. Tomorrow, 15 to 25 millimeters of rain and a high of 9. For the south coast, tonight cloudy and rain, low plus 4. For tomorrow, 20 to 30 millimeters of rain, fog, and a high of 10. For the west coast, southwest coast, and northern peninsula tonight, showers, winds at 50, low plus 4. And tomorrow, 5 to 10 millimeters of rain and a high of 8.
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1: And welcome back to Hour 2 on this Monday edition of Open Line, right to line number 3. And Ralph, you're on the air.
7: Hi, how are you doing?
1: Great, sir. Thanks. How are you today?
7: I'm not at my best today, but I'm not at my worst either. I'm calling with respect to the mental health system here in Newfoundland in particular, and I'm speaking from a personal perspective. I've gone through the mental health system. I'm still going through it, and I'd like to maybe speak upon some of the problems with the health system, and I don't know how it can be improved, but I definitely compared to Newfoundland, compared to, say, if a person had to seek mental health in another province like Alberta.
1: Right, sure, absolutely. Share your, you know, what you'd like to, or I'm sure anything can be helpful at this point, because I have had more than enough calls expressing frustration with the way it works over there.
7: Yes, I bet you have. I bet there have been a lot of people who have been through it themselves. And just to give you a little personal history of myself, I wasn't always really, really sick. I'm an older gentleman now, and I've managed to raise a family and have a career and carry on society and do those type of things. But right now I'm at a situation where medications don't seem to be working, and nothing seems to be helping me out. And really what I need probably is to get into an hospital and, you know, be under care for 2 or 3 weeks and maybe have some more serious treatment, like even ECT. But I have gone to the PAU expressing my feelings and expressing my thoughts upon how I felt. And the first thing that somebody will ask you anytime, any counselor, anybody, is they'll say, are you suicidal? And, you know, most people say no, they're not suicidal. But if a person does happen to say that they're suicidal, then that person should get some help from somebody. And I've been told, well, Rick, if you're sick, go to the PAU. They'll help you. And I actually laughed one time when one doctor said to me, I said, you know, to be honest with you, I won't say the name, doctor. I said, this really is a joke, because if you go to the PAU, they're not going to help you.
1: And when you say PAU, just for people who are listening and don't know.
7: That's the Psychiatric Assessment Unit, which is a new unit that has been built onto the ELSE science. Mm-hmm. It was supposed to be the answer for a lot of our mental problems, but really in itself, it's a big, beautiful building. But once you go inside, it's a completely different story. If you go in as a patient, you say, I'd like to see a doctor or a nurse at the PAU. And they will say, hold on a second, and they'll send up a security guard to walk you down. You then walk 10, 15 minutes, you're walking. It seems like miles, but obviously it's not miles. But, you know, you go up over an elevator, you go across an area, you go down an elevator, you walk through different units, and finally you get to a room on the back of the hospital, which is called a PAU. Now, this is supposedly where, you know, the big money was spent. But it's still the same problem that we've had probably years ago. And I can't speak to years ago because I wasn't in that situation, but I know we've had a lot of problems, and it's hard to get help.
1: Yeah, the bricks and mortar of a new building, the building that itself was never going to correct the issues we've had, whether it was the old Waterford, of which I grew up right next door to, or the new facility. Yes. It's the staff, it's the approach, it's the methodology, it's, you know, we continue to evolve amid, in my opinion, a mental health crisis. You know, like, I reflect just back on last week, you know, Ted Turner. You look at Ted Turner, the founder of CNN, and just the amount of things he was able to accomplish in life. He suffered from severe depression his entire life, especially in the wake of his father's suicide. And, you know, he discovered early on that he just wasn't right and needed something to even him out. He found lithium. Now, I'm not saying lithium is, but it's been, you know, needless to say, I mean, it's a highly effective, that's been a longstanding, you know, a go-to for bipolar, you know, different treatment-resistant major depression, that sort of thing. He found that at a very early age, and look what he accomplished. You know, Martin Luther King, also manic depressive, you know, where you just can't see the positive in great accomplishments. You just don't feel it. You feel no better, as a matter of fact.
7: I can name many others as well. Dwight L. Moody.
1: Yeah. Oh.
7: I don't know if you've heard them.
1: I had the list.
7: You know.
1: Yeah, the list goes on. You just feel even less sometimes. And, you know, I'm not a professional. I just want to be clear. I'm not a professional or a doctor or a psychiatrist, but I do have an incredible amount of lived experience, which sometimes can count for more firsthand. You know, anyway, my message today is that, you know, you're not alone if you have depression. And here's the thing about depression is it isn't just about feeling sad. It's about not being able to feel good or happy for things that you should be happy and appreciative and grateful for, you know? And then that inability just compounds and causes anxiety, and then it just can spiral from there.
7: Yes, that's right. And if you don't get the help early on and don't get the proper treatment, you know, maybe the treatment, I'll just use your name, for example.
1: Sure.
7: Maybe the treatment for you would be a certain medication. Maybe the treatment for me might be a different medication, or the next person down the street. Everybody is an individual and everybody's different. So if you don't get the right treatment, then your situation is going to continue to get worse and worse and spiral until you actually get corrected and get the right treatment.
1: And the right treatment, again, that can be, you know, a really tough, unless you have such an incredibly perfect and great assessment that can put you right in that zone where they know exactly what the issue is, and they find you a treatment, and it works, and you stay on it. You know, that's a perfect scenario, as perfect as it can be for someone suffering like this. But you're absolutely right. The trick, though, is being able to find that perfectly tailored treatment for every individual who, and we know how different we all are.
7: And part of the problem is, too, Brian, right?
1: Yes, sir.
7: Yes, part of the problem, Brian, is that the PIU set up, I don't know if it's because they're understaffed or because so many people go in, or if they just think that people are seeking attention. But you go in, I've been there to the PIU now in the last 3 years, probably 7 or 8 times. And I've committed suicide. Well, obviously, I haven't committed suicide. I'm still here, but I made an attempt to commit suicide. I overdosed on a bottle of sleeping pills. I went down there, and this is just an example of how you're treated. I went down there. They took me through, emerged, whatever, and they waited for several hours. When I came to, still completely under the influence of all these sleeping pills, very groggy, and because I had, I won't be gross, but because I had taken all these pills and went through my digestive system, I made a mess in my pants. And then they sent me home in my own car, mind you, not a taxi, never phoned a loved one, and they had a loved one
1: on your record
7: dial, you know, on phone call, my wife, you know, never called her and say, you know, we're releasing your husband, he's coming home, he's probably not in the best shape, can you get a taxi or have somebody come and pick him up? Nope, just sent me on home. And I went home with my pants hanging down and in a mess, And I got no further with respect to treatment than I did anywhere else. I think the doctors have a standing order that if somebody comes in, and if they've been in before, been in a couple of times, maybe they're seeking attention. Maybe they're not really going to do anything serious, and just send them home. But that has been my experience.
1: And the influx and the numbers make it even harder to give, I think, sometimes all the care as you want to a person who you may very well know is in the throes, but meanwhile, you know, what's the workload that you already have? And I don't mean to make it sound like no doctor wants you to feel like you're getting short shrift, you know, like you're there again. This isn't a part-time job. This is your career. This is your life. You have the Hippocratic Oath, you know, do no harm. As a matter of fact, in this case, try to do the best you can. Ralph, I'm right at the break, but I can't thank you enough. These calls are just beyond important. So people know that there are people who are just not getting the care they still deserve or need, you know, at this facility, whether it's this facility or whether it's the system that's still trying to learn how to deal with this epidemic.
7: But just before you cut me off and before I go, could I say one quick thing?
1: Sure, and I never cut anyone off. I hate that term. It's very harsh, okay. but there's always right. these... We have to get to certain markers for on a commercial radio station, but go ahead.
7: I understand, yes. When I was in Alberta and years ago, I wasn't quite as sick as I was now, not near as sick. And I went, and you know, my general practitioner doctor made a phone call to the hospital, and they said, just bring the man in for a couple of weeks and we'll straighten him out. And that's the difference between what was happening years ago and the poverty and the dire emergency that's going on right now.
1: Ralph, it's you're speaking, you know, from an experience that a lot of people are going through. So thank you for bringing that to the fore this morning. You know, we try to cover all our bases here, and this is a big one that's not going away anytime soon. Thanks again so much for the call, and please don't be a stranger to the program.
7: Okay, thank you.
1: Take care. Take care of yourself. Okay, let's see. Yeah, cool. Got callers in the line there. We still have Helen's there. We're going to talk a little bit about the census. We'll be right back.
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1: Welcome back to the program. Go right to line number 2. And Helen, you're on the air.
12: If you can help me. I
1: hope so.
12: On your program, but the census. I never got one this year.
1: Huh? Oh. So, yep, sorry, go ahead.
12: So I don't know how I'll go about to get one. They said you can fill out to get it. You gave me a number, but I called in and it's for the... I suppose, for the dental clinic, and I had that filled out already.
1: Oh, no, I can give you a different number that should help.
12: Oh, okay.
1: This is the toll-free help just for census. Now, this isn't... I know there's another number. They're quite similar, the 833 numbers.
12: Yeah, they just gave me 1-833-537-4342.
1: Nope, I'll give you the correct one.
12: Okay.
1: 833.
12: 833.
1: 852.
12: Okay.
1: 2026.
12: Thank you very much. God love the OCM.
1: Oh, well, thank you. Love it too.
12: And the people that want it, I have it on all the time. Thank you very much.
1: Well, we love you too. Thanks a lot, Helen. Appreciate it. And good luck if you have any issues with it. There should be plenty of time. I mean, they're not wrapping knuckles and fining people for this right away. It's they're going to give people a few weeks more.
12: I had my knuckles rappled when I was in school.
1: Yeah.
12: So did I.
1: I
12: don't need that anymore.
1: So did I, along with...
12: Have a great day.
1: So did I, allow me behind. But then it's another story too.
12: Yeah. Put your hand out and get strapped with the nun's strap on you on our waist.
1: Or the brothers.
12: Or the brothers, yeah. Go home with blisters, and my father would say, well, you must deserve this, because the Catholic nuns wouldn't do that.
1: But back in the day, it's amazing how they...
12: Oh, yeah. Now we know what they used to do. Okay, goodbye.
1: Very good. Thanks, Helen. That's another topic for another day. Hey, thanks so much. I think she was saying goodbye. Sorry about that. Let's see. Let's go to, where am I going, Dave? 546? Let's go to line number 6. And Wayne, you're on the air.
13: Good day, Brian. How are you doing?
1: Pretty good for a Monday, you know. Nice bit of sports and relax over the weekend. And great Mother's Day, you know. All fresh and renewed and feeling spring-like. Come on, weather.
13: Well, I've been listening to you. I think you're fitting into the... chair there pretty well, so you'll be okay, I'm sure.
1: I really appreciate it. People talk about the big chair just for for all transparency, I never sit down. I'll get too comfortable, so I'm a constant stander.
13: Yes, right. Well, we missed the old guy from there. I guess he decided to take a job with the government, but anyway.
1: Yeah, there's 16 years, so, you know, we'll try to, you know, we'll move on to the next stage here. It's not easy after a 16-year run, a great run that it was, but onward and upward. What's, you want to talk Middle East?
13: The thing on my mind today really is the Middle East, and more specifically, what is happening to the Palestinian people. Mm-hmm. And this is brought on by, or continued by, Benjamin Netanyahu, who seems to me, my belief is that he's hiding behind all the newscasting that's going on about Iran and carrying on with his disposition of the Palestinian people. And it is a shame, really, what is happening there, and a bigger shame that the rest of the world is either asleep on the issue or not paying the kind of attention we should be paying to what is happening to people of Palestine.
1: Their land
13: is taken, driven off their land, their possessions taken by the Jewish people, and we don't seem to be able to intercede to the level that needs to be done to prevent this from happening.
1: Well, you know, in many ways, Iran's been the protector for years, whether it's through their proxies or whatever. And, you know, it is a maelstrom. The problem we have really right now, historically, is one thing, but problem right now is information and what you believe is happening, what you believe are the goals. I mean, the conspiracy theories that go back to the beginning, the October 7th massacre, of how easily that was able to happen, from right now just trying to discern what is real and what's true and what's not, more than ever. And continually denials from both sides as to what may be happening, what may not be happening. And meanwhile, as you said, the people, innocent people in, say, southern Lebanon, and in, you know, it's amazing how we've almost forgotten about the Gaza Strip.
13: We have forgotten about it, and the propaganda that comes out of the Israeli system there seems to befuddle the rest of the world and has blind many people to what has really happened. I mean, to watch Israeli settlers, as they call them, and I call them, I have a different term, land wolves, and the same thing should have applied to Europeans, I guess, when they came to North America and pushed out the First Nations people. But the process is the same. You come in with your belongings and the group, and you push people off their land and take it for yourself. And this is what is happening in Palestine, except this is modern day stuff, and we know what's going on there because it's been reported on, and unfortunately 260, I think, media personnel now have been killed covering this war killed by the Jewish military, in direct intended killings, pretty well, all of them, to prevent the world from seeing what's actually happening there. But it's difficult to ignore what is happening there, because with the limited reporting that we are getting, and I don't think it's distorted or twisted into a lie at all. I mean, you'd be blind not to see the images and see the pain of the people there, Palestinian people that are suffering.
1: Yeah.
13: The treatment they're getting.
1: Wayne, only because I'm right at the bottom of the hour, and I want to make that perfectly clear on this topic, because it is the most polarizing topic through historical means that I can think of off the top of my mind, going right back to the Iron Age, when immigration, you know, people then began immigrating from Northern Africa to those areas, including Palestine and the Middle East and other countries, and all the different sects that were moving into that area at the time, before and while indigenous, you know, proof of indigenous was already there. So it's almost sometimes people stop me and say, who was there first? And is that where this lies? Well, it's not that simple, but it is one hell of a complicated situation. And you take your chances by taking a side, put it that way. And there are both sides, legitimate sides. If you have one country that refuses to let go of a nuclear weapon that they insist they have to destroy another sect of people, and then another sect of people that continually seem to be allegedly and otherwise and proven to take over land or resettle in those areas, you know, it is forever and a day. And then all of that exacerbated by the October 7th. You know, you really have to be close and check your history before you speak.
13: Well, I took it upon myself to get a little bit of education, because clearly we don't live over there. I've never been on the land over there, but there's written records that you can read. One book in particular that I found necessary to read is called The Ethnic Cleansing of Palestine. And I think if you read that book, and this book was written by a Jewish historian, and I think you can believe, even if you believe only 90% of it, you will get the idea of what is actually happening and why it is happening to the Palestinian people. The thing that befuddles me is why the rest of the world, I know the rest of the world's got his own challenges too and his own daily problems to work on, but nothing really is being done for the people of Palestine to the extent that needs to be done. And it's a criminal shame. And this is all put on the Palestinian people, driven by a war criminal or two, you know, Netanyahu, and backed up by Donald Trump, of course. And it's unbelievable, really, and very, very sad. It's a sad part of our human history, and probably equal to the Holocaust at the end of the day.
1: At the end of the day. Wayne, I'm, as I mentioned a couple minutes ago, I'm really on the break, or at least that little pause we have to take. I appreciate your call, and I have no doubt that there may be some opposing views, or at least some views that we can add to the topic to, you know, to carry it on. I'll give you a sec there just to wrap up.
13: I'd like to hear the justifications for what is going on in Palestine.
1: You got
13: it. I think I'd be heard to be convinced that the Palestinian people are not being ill-treated. Anyway, I'll let you go. I'm an infrequent caller these days, offline, but listen all the time, and I will continue my opposition on behalf of the Palestinian people, what's happening to them.
1: And your opinion is welcome, just like everybody else's on all sides of this very, very difficult, very difficult topic. Thanks so much, Wayne. Don't be a stranger. It's great that you listen a lot, but welcome your calls all the time. Thanks so much.
13: Okay, bye.
1: Okay.
13: Enjoy your new job.
1: Thank you. I am. Thanks. I really appreciate that. Thanks a lot. Okay, let's see. Who do we got now? Erin is in the queue, and she's going to respond to Ralph. And we got lots of questions, more questions about the census. I'll fill in some of that. And your emails on the Liberals and the opposition. Some pretty good ones there. I'll get to those in just a moment. We'll be right back.
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1: And welcome back to the program for this Monday. Let's go to line number four. And Aaron, you're on the air.
18: How you doing, Brian?
1: Good, pretty good. Thanks. And how about you?
18: I'm a bit nervous. This is my first time calling in.
1: I'm nervous every day, so join club. If I don't get nervous, there's something wrong.
18: Yeah, slightly. I'm calling in about the mental health topic you had on there.
1: Yes, I think you're Ralph.
18: Yes, my mom has been dealing with mental health her whole life. She's been in and out of the hospital. There about 4 years ago, she had an incident where she got really sick. She has bipolar and MMD. Her sister and myself, which is my aunt, very close, she's here with me right now. Mm-hmm. We had to bring her to the hospital 10 times to emerge to get her admitted before they would even look at her. The woman, I mean, clearly we're her family. We didn't know, like, we know how she is day to day. They kept telling us there was nothing wrong with her, kept saying she was perfectly fine. I mean, this woman was a teacher for 30-odd years, didn't know me, didn't know how to take her medication properly. I mean, getting dressed like just a daily task like that, I mean, it just took her. And I mean, we sat there struggling, you know, trying to get them to express to them, you know, I mean, this is not the woman we know. I mean, she has a mental health crisis. She needs help. So, I mean, what is the problem? You guys can't take her and, you know, give us back and give me back my mom.
1: And this was at Emerge, was it?
18: Yes, this was, am I allowed to name the hospital?
1: Oh, sure.
18: Okay, this was at the Waterford.
1: Yeah, I mean, these are the these are the public facilities, and absolutely, you know, yes. your first-hand experience. Go ahead. Sorry.
18: And now when we finally got her into the Waterford, she was there for, God, I'd say maybe a month or two for sure. You know, we got her in. They started to give her a bit of help, you know, and gradually time went on. We got a phone call and they said, you know, we feel that she is able to come home. So myself and my aunt, we went and, you know, we had a discussion with the doctor and we sat down with mom and we knew, like I said, I mean, she still wasn't herself. So they discharged her and we refused to take her. We said, like, listen, she is not well. I mean, the woman was calling us every day saying that the hospital was going to heave her out. She's saying that the police were going to be called on her because she wasn't in her right mind. She had to leave. I mean, clearly a woman, like you said, that was a teacher in her, you know, present state right now. She's in her right mind. Mm-hmm. I mean, who would call and express that a doctor was going to do that?
1: Hey, it's tough because every single one of these situations is different. But you know yourself whether or not it would have been the most appropriate thing, especially for your mom. I mean, you only want the best. But, you know, when there's anything.
18: And I mean, here's a woman 79 years old now. I mean, she fell and broke her hip now besides that. And that kind of made a bit of a oomph on her mental health as well, but she had went into a delirium state. Now, thank God, knock on wood, she came out of it. But I mean, in all, the mental health is crap. And it seems like the older you get, they don't give a crap. Like, they're just like, you know what? Here's what we can do, you know, take it or leave it. They send you home, the family has to deal with it. I mean, I did my best. I mean, I'm in my 30s, I got two kids. Her sister's in her 80s. I mean, she's in better health than mom. But I mean, the thing is about it, I mean, sometimes this mental health crisis, I mean, they need to sit down and see what's going on. Like, I mean, families can only preach so much, but I mean, they're supposed to be there that we can go to them and get the help for them that they need.
1: You can only hope, you know, and if you go away feeling that someone didn't care, sometimes you can go in, just not get exactly what you wanted, but feel like they actually care. They just don't either have the staffing or the understanding to do what they need to do. And that's a tough situation when you're supposed to have sympathy for them, but the situation you're in, you know, there's no time to waste, and you know, it's your mom. So what are you going to do? You're going to do everything in your power to get what you want for your mom. And the situation right now is you can't get what you want for all your loved ones because the capacity levels are an issue. The new building is fine, but as we just heard from other callers, you know, I have an email here I'm looking at now, and I just want, it's pretty personal, but it speaks a lot to what you just described. You know, the amount of times you go and not get, you know, you get short shrift or you don't get the understanding.
18: And I mean, this is the other thing too, like when she had her hip broke and went into the delirium phase, I mean, that woman laid in bed, literally like a vegetable. We had to try to feed her, try to clothe her, all this. I mean, they used to bring in her trays, lay them on her table, think that she was going to eat them on herself. But again, here it was, me and my aunt had to try to feed her. The woman couldn't sip out of a straw. She couldn't eat off a spoon. She used to take the food and spit it out at you. I mean, we, like I said, went from a person that was a teacher to a complete vegetable, and all they did was look at us and say, she's fine to go home.
1: Yeah, and you know what, Erin? It's really sad and hard part for you or a family member is that you don't even know that person, and you're trying to relate to the staff that this isn't our dad. This isn't our mom. This is not what they do. They're in delirium. And look, I'm not going to always insert my firsthand experience, but I went through this with my father. He suffered a stroke at the beginning of COVID-19, right at the beginning of COVID, that like within a week when the shutdown occurred. So I had to lobby just to get by his side in acute care. And he stayed in acute care for some time because of the capacity issues, because of the lockdown, because of the way COVID was coming at us unexpectedly and shocking and turning the world upside down. And delirium is just such a scary thing. You don't know that loved one anymore. You just don't know them. They're doing, like, throwing things. They're physical. It's because either an infection or some kind of other issue that's exacerbating the already existing mental health issues. And it's the scariest thing.
18: And it's sad because, I mean, they're looking at you saying, oh, well, we feel like we did the best we can do, but we're sat there in the seat and we're saying, this is not who this person is. Like, this, we need help.
1: And the problems with being in the wrong setting, of course, whether it's acute, whether it's, again, in the mental health setting or whether it's in long-term care or whatever, that's the other issue. We're having too many people are still in acute care beds who are suffering from mental health. That's one issue.
18: Exactly.
1: And a myriad of other issues where they're just in the wrong care setting. And that's what's causing such a strain on the system. It's causing strains on staffing. It's causing strain on across the spectrum.
18: Yes.
1: Not to give
18: extremely agree.
1: Yeah, not to give such a negative view of everything, but it is what it is.
18: Well, this is the thing, right? I mean, we can preach what we want to preach, but at the end of the day, I mean, the nurses and doctors are trying to do what they think that they can do at their capacity. I mean, I'm all for them. Like, okay, I know you're trying to do your best, but I mean, at the same time, we're trying to do our best for our loved ones, and we're trying to speak our mind so they can get the better help.
1: Absolutely. Erin, look, I appreciate the call. More and more, I'm getting lots of emails, too, so I know this is a difficult topic. It's very, very sensitive and very personal topics, of course, So I'm getting emails, and I'm going to read one here now when I let you go. But there's others that are here as well, and I just want to let people know that we're getting your messages, and some of them are just absolutely heart-wrenching and difficult to believe. But look, don't be a stranger to the show. I appreciate you weighing in on Ralph's comments because that's what's it's got to keep the conversation going. So thank you again.
18: Thanks.
1: Okay, take care.
18: Yeah.
1: Bye-bye. Just a quick one, Dave, before I go. So I have an email. I've just listened to your caller, and I believe she's referring to Ralph earlier. I've had some recent experience. I have a diagnosis of major depressive disorder and anxiety. Prior to my visits to the PAU, I called 811, bracket, many times, to speak to the crisis team. On quite a few occasions, I was put on hold, then told someone would call me back within 90 minutes. I went to the PAU three times. Twice I was sent home after telling them I was suicidal, but didn't have a specific plan. I was also told the doctor, I also told the doctor I had a suicide attempt in 2019, where I jumped off a bridge and was in a coma for 3 weeks. Still sent home. I was done with this life. I overdosed. I had a friend who just happened to call me. I answered, but I couldn't really speak. She called 911. Police showed up first. I don't remember much after that, only waking up in the psychiatric inpatient unit the next morning with IV oxygen. To be honest, I was mad that I was still alive. This is incredibly sad. Honestly, I was mad that I was still alive. I was admitted for 3 weeks, then released. I felt like I was pushing out when I was wasn't quite. I was pushed out when I wasn't quite ready to be. All I will say right now is I won't go back to the PAU. Well, you know, that's it's really unfortunate that that's the takeaway, that you won't go back, because we know, as the previous caller and others have said, this isn't about the staff in most cases. These people are there. They have the understanding, they have the expertise, and they have the know-how. They just need more. Let's take a break. We'll be right back.
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1: And welcome back to the program. I have also another... yes, Dave, am I... Did you say we'll go... No, we're good. Not sure if anyone noticed this over the last few days, but slowly but surely, a lot of information on close encounters, shall we say, of the third kind or what kind. I don't know where you all feel on this one. I firmly believe we're not alone, but the information coming out of the U.S., and it was fast-tracked by the president. Trump wanted all this released. I don't know if it surprises people or doesn't surprise people. You know, all of these encounters with unexplained, you know, moving objects, and we're talking firsthand accounts from, you know, reputable U.S., you know, whether or not they're pilots or whether or not they're other people who've documented these, shall we say, encounters with, really, it appears, to, and by all accounts, I mean, if you don't think we're alone, then... you know, we just have to appreciate the expanse of the universe and what may or may not be out there. But these sort of unexplained things, in my mind, it just speaks to the higher intelligence that likely does exist beyond our borders, that's for sure. And when I say beyond our borders, I mean our atmosphere. You know, some of the unexplained situations, and we can go way back to earlier years, of course, you know, whatever you want, whatever you believe about the UFO sightings and whether or not they are extraterrestrial life or the same being is just is open for discussion here. I know for years, you know, when you see these sorts of things, and some of them unexplained and some are, it's always curious that there's an automatic denial from some and some acceptance from others. But you know, when you think about the fact that there's no, it, I don't want to scare, it worries me, I guess, to no end that whatever is out there is well beyond our intelligence. And sometimes I just feel like we're sitting ducks. That, you know, if they can easily maneuver and hide themselves. One thing, apparently, it seems that they have not perfected is invisibility, because we are picking up things that can't be explained, things that can't be tracked, things that can't be destroyed, can't be honed in on by radar or anything else. So I'm always open to discussions on that. There's a lot of information that was released last week. I started to read some of it, and my brain just started to spin. And so, of course, some of the hearings are just, you know, they're on the spot. There doesn't seem to be any kind of, you know, there's no gains or losses here other than just explaining what's been there and trying to leave it up to the experts to decide if it actually is legitimately from another world or is this highly intelligence from another nation. I highly doubt that. And getting back to the slew of emails I've been getting about politics and opposition, there was one, let me see if I can find it. I've got like where did his go? There's too many that I could go on, but there's one. Bear with me. That's how many I have. I think I have 22 emails right now. Peter hit the nail on the head. No way the PCs hog the airwaves to the extent we now have to suffer from the Liberals. Just kids throwing toys from the sandbox. Let's see. Opposition calls to open line. Peter, Brian Peter has short memory. Petten and Ottenheimer, Conway Ottenheimer, and a few others were daily callers for years and years when they were in opposition. Nowadays, they stumble and stammer when they make rare appearances. Hi, Brian. I agree with Peter. When I hear Fred Hutton and Pam Parsons on your show, I turn off the radio. Please don't do that. Can't listen to them. Always complaining. Drives me nuts. Fred Hutton is no politician. Listening to him trying to be a politician is laughable and an insult to Newfoundlanders. Brian, I too have a problem. These are all different emails. I'm just going to get them out here because I will sometimes get a lot of messages afterwards saying, why didn't you read my email? I too have a problem with all the Liberals calling in. Newfoundland and Labradorians are well aware of the MOU. Hutton does not have to constantly call in to remind us. I thought this was a program for the people, not a political program, which is what is happening. Not always. As you can see, the last half hour, we haven't spoken about politics. As a matter of fact, we've focused in on some pretty serious issues. As the politics can be, but mental health is another level. You're giving more time to the Liberal politicians than anyone else. I beg to differ. I get it if you're a Liberal. However, when hosting this program, you have to put your political affiliation aside. Exactly. I wrote a rant on Facebook last week referring to this. Please decide if this is going to continue as a political program or not. It is not a political program, but it has a lot of politics in it because that's what gets people talking. And for the sake of balance, I have to say, Brian, in an email, I do not share Peter's view. In a democracy, we can share our opinions if done in a respectful manner. Hear, hear. I could object easily to Danny Williams and him using his profile and dollars to influence our democratic process. Now, this would be in reference to Mr. Williams holding a news conference outside his law office a few weeks back, saying in no uncertain terms that he killed the MOU. Whereas we thought the review was still ongoing, and now two eminent lawyers are going to give expert opinions on the independent panel. So, lots of food for thought there. Dave, am I going to line number one? Nope. Okay, I'm going to hold on that for thought. There's a couple of calls there. I'm just going to make Dave looks really busy. So I do respect the fact that he can express his opinion, and it is my choice if I agree or not. 100% I agree with that. But I don't, vehemently. So if Peter is so upset, it probably points to the opposition is making some good points. And there was one other that made me giggle, and I'm just trying to find that one. Why is that the only one? Oh, there's one talking about loyal Leaf fans that will not be joining the Habs bandwagon. We can throw that one out there one more time. And I hate dead air, but I really want to find this email. Unless, Dave, you want me to go to a call. But in the meantime, I can't. Yeah, okay, we'll take line two. I'm going to find that one. It gave me a good laugh, and but also made a lot of sense. Let's go to line number two, and Wayne, you're on the air.
0: How are you doing?
1: Good, sir. How are you?
0: Not too bad, sir. I've been trying to get through the last couple of days, but I keep hitting and missing.
1: Oh, geez. Well, it's a hit right now. And you got a bouquet?
0: Yeah. Oh, yes, I got a bouquet. I want to send up to the Carbonear General Hospital.
1: There you go. Fire away. Give me all the detail you got.
0: Listen, I was in and had surgery. It'll be 2 weeks tomorrow. And the staff up there were impeccable. Guards of you beck and call and checking on you and doing whatever they could do for you. And with that being said, nothing against all the rest of the staff, but when I ended up in recovery, that was a different scenario altogether. I got in there, and, well, people come to go, like you wouldn't believe what these nurses and that they does, like in recovery rooms.
1: Yeah, if you've been in there, you know it.
0: People are coming and going like you wouldn't believe, and then they're trying to find beds and get them out of the recovery, up in the beds and that, right? So now, we were there, well, there was another gentleman there, and we must have been there, I got to say, 6 hours in the recovery room.
1: Ooh.
0: But the only reason why is because every time someone come in, it could be a room for a lady or someone that needed a room on their own because of their illness or whatever, right?
1: Yeah, sure.
0: So they were moving people, like, you know, right, and, like, you know, keeping us in line, like, you know, keeping us in mind or whatever. Anyway, the staff that were there, and one young girl, young lady, I must say, but you talk about, like, our old saying is, like, you know, they're full of piss and vinegar.
1: Mm-hmm.
0: Buddy, I'll tell you something now. She was full of dynamite. Because she never stopped.
1: In a good way.
0: And go. And like I said, around 6 o'clock or so, she came, myself and the other gentleman, and she said, boy, I'm getting you out of here before the night goes. I got to get you a bed. And she said, if I don't, she said, I guess we'll be spending the night together. I said, I'm not going nowhere until you get to bed. But I tell you, that young girl, I'll tell you something else, she was amazing. And now all the staff that were there were the same, don't get me wrong. But she was she just fired up. And I mean, we're there, well, they got there 7 in the morning and 6 in the night. I mean, that young girl was still running around like it was 2 o'clock in the day.
1: Yeah, Wayne, like I've said before, and I know you know this, and everybody else has heard it ad nauseum, this, you know, the problems we have in healthcare are not with the staff. For them,
0: no,
1: I mean, you know, every you know, employment, there are probably people yelling at the radio, yeah, well, there's someone that works with, maybe, but it's very, very, you know, a small percentage,
0: yes.
1: Bad apples. You know, they are there as a vocation for you and me,
0: yep.
1: And everybody else. And nothing, I'm glad you always, somebody always manages to get a call in to point out this, the good side of it, and the great work that they
0: do. With that being said, I had to give a call because, like I said, I mean, I know what they're doing. I know, like I said, I watched for myself and another gentleman for about 6 hours.
1: Hmm.
0: And it was just go. And, buddy, she wasn't leaving until she got us a bed.
1: Yeah.
0: And she said, I don't care. She said, I've got to stay for the night, she said. Because, like, they'll stay there till the recovery room is empty.
1: Yeah, and those are the people we're always talking about.
0: No matter how many hours it takes.
1: It could use a better than a bouquet. More than a bouquet.
0: You're taking right, buddy. I'll tell you something now.
1: Yeah.
0: If I could do better than that, I would, too.
1: Yep. Wayne, I got to get the news.
0: In the meantime...
1: Go ahead.
0: Don't get me wrong. Like, you know, Reed, I mean, like, everything was good. Everything went well. And I just want to point out to the fact that how well and how organized and how much they put into getting people in and out.
1: Well, Carbonear Hospital, if you're listening, and the staff out there, I'm telling you right away, any mentions of these sorts of things just lifts the morale, boosts people for the day. It always does a body good and a brain good.
0: Yeah.
1: Thanks so much for calling, Wayne.
0: They deserve it. They well deserve it.
1: Absolutely. And more, I welcome more of that, you know, because we get just as much of the other. So thank you very much.
0: Yeah, that's right. Yeah. Anyway, with that being said, Habs had a good job, done a good job again last night.
1: Yes, sir.
0: Anyway, yeah. You got to keep up the good work.
1: Yep, and they're scoring now, which, you know, better than nine.
0: They're keeping them away from the net, so
1: yeah,
0: that's good.
1: Better than 9 shots on goal, that's for sure.
0: Yes, sir. Anyway, you have a good one.
1: Thanks, Wayne. Appreciate it. All right, off to the news. We'll be right back.
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4: Good evening, I'm Zach Power. Contingency plans are in place in the capital city region should a cruise ship with an outbreak of a serious illness on board arrive in port. St. John's lead on the cruise industry, Jill Bruce, was responding to concerns raised over the MV Hondius, who docked in Tenerife. At least three people are dead linked to the outbreak of human-spread strain of the hantavirus on board the cruise ship. St. John's is a growing cruise ship industry, leading to questions about what would happen if something similar should occur. And Bruce says that the Port of St. John's and NL Health Services have a plan in place should a similar situation occur.
5: So I think, I mean, this is obviously a very serious incident that's happened recently. From the perspective of the city, we have our own emergency preparedness team.

0: have a plan in place should a similar situation occur?
1: So I think, I mean, this is obviously a very serious incident that's happened recently. From the perspective of the city, we have our own emergency preparedness team, of course, but we would take our advice from NL Health and the Port Authority. So they would have their own protocols for handling this type of situation. So we could be ready for whatever happened. It could be something like this that happened, or it could be, I mean, we hear of ports where, you know, incidents happen pretty much on the regular, but yeah, they're small, so they don't make the news like this one has.
0: New numbers released by Stats Canada suggest that Canada's job market may be starting to cool, but one financial expert says that the province is bucking the trend with more positive things ahead. Newfoundland and Labrador is currently leading the country in GDP growth at 5.5% compared to the national average of 1.7%. Larry Short of Short Financial, a division of IA Private Wealth, admits that affordability remains a significant issue and continued uncertainty is having an impact on the national economy, but believes that a silver lining is coming.
2: We can talk about some very how things have been pretty negative in the last period of time, but I've never been so optimistic about this province as I am right now.
0: Coastal erosion is on the minds of the provincial government, with efforts to come up with a mitigation plan to address the issue. Provincial archaeologists recently sounded the alarm about the problem after mapping a rapid rate of coastal erosion on Boy Island near Ferryland. Assistant Deputy Minister Susan Squire says that many municipalities are considering changes to their communities due to coastal erosion.
3: Coastal erosion is a tough one. We can't always stop it. The direction that we're seeing around the world and in many places is it's a risk mitigated approach, moving from preventative measures, engineered structures, right to retreat, and that can be challenging for homeowners and communities to hear. Municipalities and transportation infrastructure have funded things like breakwaters and whatnot for communities that have come forward with this.
0: And finally, the Royal Newfoundland Constabulary is marking the start of National Police Week. The theme for this year's seven-day public awareness campaign is Committed to Serve Together, highlighting partnerships between police and the community. It's part of a national campaign, and the RNC says it serves as a reminder of the collaboration effort needed to ensure effective crime prevention and public safety. Constabulary says it's proud of its exceptional work of its RNC officers. And that's your news. Your weather forecast coming up next. St. John's Metro, the rest of the Avalon. Tonight, cloudy, fog patches developing, low plus 2. Tomorrow, 5 to 10 millimeters of rain, southeasterly winds of 30 and a high of 11. For Clarenville and central Newfoundland, tonight, cloudy, low plus 5. Tomorrow, 15 to 25 millimeters of rain and a high of 9. For the south coast, tonight, cloudy and rain, low plus 4. For tomorrow, 20 to 30 millimeters of rain, fog, and a high of 10. For the west coast, southwest coast, and northern peninsula tonight, showers, winds at 50, low plus 4. And tomorrow, 5 to 10 millimeters of rain and a high of 8.
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5: And welcome back to the show, our number 3 for this Friday. And just to let you know, we're not leaving the NDP out of this conversation about politics and people's frustrations with it. I have one email here just to let you know that Jim Dinn has worn out his welcome in my books. Whenever he appears on your show or TV news, I hit the mute button. Well, to each their own. And also, I had an email earlier from a woman who had her own mental health issues and with the PAU, and she just wanted to be clear that, you know, it wasn't the staff there or anything like that. Again, going back to the last caller we had regarding, you know, the bouquets for staff, because we know that they're in it for the long haul and in it for the goodness. But sometimes the workloads and the actual just system can get the best of them. And this woman writes, the staff were very compassionate and caring. Phenomenal. I've just lost hope in the system and nowhere else to turn. That is just such a sad state of affairs, to say the least, that you lose faith just and you just won't go. And on a couple other notes there, just on those, I still didn't find that other one. But here's my thoughts on the criticism of the opposition party, this caller writes, or emailer writes. And listening to Peter this morning was a head shaker. I have one thing to say, and that's if you are against opposition of the governing party, then you're against democracy. There's no ifs, ands, or buts about it. A one-party rule is not democracy. So So there you go. I also wanted to raise, this is something else I had on my radar today, of course, and there's more and more, seems to be a growing trend, and I haven't heard much, well, there's been talk of it in this province, but I'm wondering where Newfoundland

0: Land and Labrador sits on the social media ban discussion across the country. As we know, Canada is, the country itself is actively considering a ban on social media for children under 16. A high percentage of Canadians, of course, support such a restriction, and that's just a no-brainer. The pitfalls and the dangers of social media in general, if you're not tuned into what all of the algorithms and everything else are doing to you and your information, it's just really tough to improve youth mental health in these situations. And so the feds are seriously exploring that proposal. And Manitoba has announced plans, of course, to become the first province to ban. But the Liberal Party passed a non-binding resolution, and there's public support, you know, for it, obviously. I can't imagine there wouldn't be. But the issues with that, and then we go to the, you know, AI discussion and the, you know, acknowledgements from most of the big players and those who even invented it of how dangerous this is and what road we're going down and how AI has already gotten away from us. We're into catch-up mode and repair mode and prevention mode as opposed to proactive prevention. So that's one certainty for your edification if you'd like to weigh in on that. I know Premier Wab Kanoo of Manitoba announced plans for the social media ban and AI chatbots for children under 16 and under, and can't come quick enough. I mean, there are enough adults out there having a hard enough time catching on to what's going on and perfectly content to give out lots of personal information every day on different sites, and sometimes not even knowing it when you're using a Wi-Fi that maybe, I don't know, do you know it's secure? I always wonder about the Wi-Fi. That's why I try to be always aware when the prompt comes, do you want to connect? And the other story that I was watching closely on the weekend, and it's just because, again, the conversation about mental health is Saskatchewan, the province of Saskatchewan, where, you know, people with severe addictions may be forced into treatment at psychiatric facilities. So this is the Compassionate Intervention Act. And so the idea, of course, is, you know, the opposition NDP, Saskatchewan Mental Health Medical Association, and the College of Physicians and Surgeons have all become pretty vocal about their opposition to this law. I wouldn't say you lose all of your control, but basically it says the first assessment center, you know, will be located in North Battleford, and family members with people of addictions will be able to request an assessment for their loved one through the court with a judge's warrant. And law enforcement can also intervene if a person's substance use is putting their own life or the lives of others at risk. Well, that's happening daily, as we all know. So it'll be interesting to see, you know, what kind of uptake and what kind of reaction there is to this. It's supposed to take effect, I believe, in the fall. But this would be, you know, an involuntary move to people that, you know, family members and all people in that spectrum, you know, in the care team, if you will, anyone involved with care for an individual, you know, they can put it into a situation where their, you know, participation is involuntary and you are admitted. So there's a lot of nuances to that. I just throw it out there in case you've been following it and you've heard about it. If I only had more time to go into it, but we're right at the, we'll take a short break back here and looking for your calls on VOCM's open line, 1-709-273-5211, 1-888-590-VOCM-8626.
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0: And welcome back to the show. And the political emails keep on coming. Must be people are a lot of busy today, but they certainly have the time to write these. Let's say some pretty partisan emails. Again, you know, we're talking about the role of the opposition. And until we change our, you know, the make democratic reforms beyond that, the opposition will always oppose. Sometimes for the sake of opposing. Other times they play a very important role in all of it. So certainly welcome your discussion on that. Until something drastically changes, the Liberals are going to oppose what the Tories are doing. And I've said it before. I mean, it's, you know, you almost have to be, you know, sticking with the lines that you've had in the past and your positions and their platforms. And when we look at the MOU that was signed and the other one that was ripped up as Premier Fury and François Legault sat at that head table a year or so ago, year and a bit, you know, I always, I still have a hard time believing that they, you know, they're going to oppose the MOU and continue to do so. I have a hard time believing that the Tories are ever going to sanction or approve of an MOU that was drafted by Liberal government. And that would be purely political. As I've said before, let's hope that's not the case. Let's hope it's strictly judged on its merits, as opposed to just the politics that we're seeing that people are clearly frustrated with in this day and age. All right, Dave, am I going to a call or let's see? Nope. Okay, one sec. While I'm waiting for Dave, I just want to, another note I saw come across on the weekend just caught my attention. The snowbirds are apparently going to, well, the future is not bright for the snowbirds, the Canadian Forces snowbirds, that is, not all the relatives and friends and family we know that go south for the winter, although there's lots of them too. Maybe not as many as before, but in any event, it's possible that this could be the last year for the performing snowbirds, for the aerobatics and aeronautical acts that we see in the sky. Okay. And so if you want to chime in on that, apparently, interesting enough, I don't think they're even scheduled to be in this province this year. And I saw another note that said maybe they've skipped us for 2 years. I do know they're in New Brunswick, so they're not completely shunning the Atlantic provinces. I think they're in St. John, New Brunswick, the end of August. But that appears to be, Moncton at the end of June and Quebec. But I don't see anything else in the Atlantic provinces beyond that. So if you're a big snowbirds, I remember don't believe it was last year. I thought it was the year before that they put on quite a display out over CBS as well. Let's see, Dave, sorry, can I have that one more time? Line one end. And Janet is on line number one. You're on the air.
7: Hi, I just wanted to let people know that there is a truck broken down as you're trying to make the turn onto Ruby Line going into Mount Pearl, right where everything is all shut down, and that's our only entrance, one of our only entrances.
0: So that's all we need, a truck there at that ramp, those ramps that are closed down for the expansion of the Guju, hey?
7: Right on. Yes, dear.
0: So you're coming eastbound, westbound? Just trying to get a mind's eye.
7: I just left the southern shore.
0: Okay.
7: Coming into Mount Pearl.
0: Right up the Robert E.
7: Line.
0: Right.
7: Yes.
0: So as you come up to the lights at the Robert E.
7: Yes, right on. Yes.
0: Gotcha. And just broke down in the lane, or is it impacting?
7: Right on the lights itself.
0: Oh. I always wonder about that. I always wonder whether or not they can't push something out of the way if it's right in the middle of the intersection, depending on the size of the truck, of course. Are we talking a pickup or are we talking a big rig?
7: No, we're just talking a pickup.
0: Okay. Well, and flashers.
7: Yeah, and it's right on the light.
0: Have they done their due diligence with flashers and that sort of thing, or is it just sitting there?
7: I think it just happened.
0: Okay.
7: The gentleman in the truck is flagging people to go around him. He does have his hood up.
0: Okay. Oh, there you go. So it's a breakdown situation. That's unfortunate.
7: Yes.
0: Well,
7: just so people know.
0: Yes. No. Thanks for the heads up, because that's an intersection and a half there. Beautiful sight views as you come up to it. That's for sure.
7: Mm-hmm.
0: I appreciate.
7: Okay, then. Well, thank you for your time.
0: We appreciate the thought. Thanks for thinking of us and letting people know. You know how many ears are on the show. So anyone driving through that area, Ruby Line there by Robert E. Howlett, truck broke down there at the lights. Judge yourself accordingly. And let's go right to line number two. And Lori, you're on the air.
8: Hi.
0: Morning.
8: How are you?
0: Good. Good for a Monday. And I appreciate the call.
8: Good. This first-time caller.
0: Yay. Even better.
8: I'm calling about the census. Apparently, it's supposed to be completed by tomorrow, I do believe. I'm in Deer Lake. We haven't received anything yet with regards to the census.
0: Really?
8: At all. No papers, no nothing. But, however, I was just at my mother's house, and she said Friday evening, she received this thing saying they got to do it all online. Now, I've got elderly parents. Mm-hmm. They have no clue at all how to turn on a computer, let alone use it. And, I mean, they're to the point where they're seniors. They're almost 80, and they still got a flip phone, if you see what I mean.
0: Mm-hmm. I totally do.
8: Right? So how do they expect seniors who don't have somebody like myself who can go online and do this on behalf of my parents, how do they expect them to get it done by the deadline and, you know, without getting a fine and all this stuff? And, I mean, there's going to be a lot of seniors out there, I think, that's going to end up probably, you know, because there is a penalty, I think, isn't there, for not doing it?
0: It's not so much a penalty. Well, I mean, if it went to the extreme, I know that I heard some federal officials talking about this over the weekend, and you know, it's not an enforcement thing where they're going to come at you, but you don't fill it out at your own peril, because, you know, in a larger scheme, okay, in the global view, all of the information there really does get compiled to try to, you know, properly deliver government programs.
8: That's right, yes.
0: You know, I mean, ultimately, we need to know how many people there are in the country, try to accurately. We need to know where they live. We need to know how they live. We need to know all of those little things that, you know, the census has a purpose. And for what, you know, people may just shun at another federal government exercise, you know, and people just turn their heads off to it. But look, you know, it does help the process. If you want to try to help, for all the bitching and complaining that people do about the system and government and the nuances, and they didn't put enough money aside for this here, or they didn't properly assess how badly we need this over here, this all is part of the census. It's not just a willy-nilly exercise. It is important.
8: Yes, for sure, because, I mean, you know, if you're complaining you don't have a doctor, how do they even know you exist and needs a doctor if you don't fill it in?
0: Absolutely.
8: I understand that, but I think my point is, like, what about, like, the seniors who don't have somebody who can go on and
0: exactly.
8: do this for them?
0: Yep, right? And we're getting a lot of calls like that, Lori, just so you know. It's unfortunate that it's the day before the deadline. But, and a deadline, again, it's a soft deadline. Let's call it what it is. They're not going to come. There's no census police coming to you. You won't be fined and et cetera. They actually, unwritten rule, they will give you a few weeks, you know, to figure it out. So even for people who don't have access to computers, and there are many, you know, like you said, there's a lot of seniors.
8: Sure. Yeah, especially the senior population, right?
0: Totally. And I get it. You know, it's not just as easy to just click on and go online. And we say it just so, you know, sort of willy-nilly, like everybody does it. But there are restrictions for lots of people who aren't online. And I'm getting more calls like that. So, you know, the more that we hear about it, again, I guess the ideal thing is to plan ahead and hopefully have someone. You know, there is help out there for seniors, just like there is for tax time. You know, with the Legion has that free service, right? So I'll give out.
8: You know, some seniors worry, you know, it's not done by this day. And, like, if there was a place where they could actually take it and get somebody to do it on their behalf, for those who don't have somebody who could do it for them, will probably be something, you know, that could look at, too.
0: And there are federal help services there. There are, the toll-free line, I'm getting a lot of emails back since we put out the census, the toll-free number, earlier this morning, that they've called it with great success without a wait. So,
8: perfect.
0: You know, and they can direct you to assistance, whether or not if you're filling it out, again, for people who just aren't tech savvy. And I don't want to just say that too simply, because tech savvy is one thing, not having a computer or maybe not affording one is another issue.
8: That's right.
0: You know,
8: it's
0: so
8: true,
0: so it's a great point. Anything else, Lori? Go ahead.
8: Let's just hope there's like some question on there about Canada Post, maybe, to find out why we don't even have it to start with.
0: Well, you know, I mean, it's a federal agency. And again, this goes to the heart of that. I haven't, yeah. I'll be honest, I'm a slacker. I've got too much going on. I'm doing mine tonight. I want to do it before the deadline, but it's been sitting on my kitchen table. And every time it's just one of those things you just want to have like a peace of mind, quiet, 10, 15, whatever it takes.
8: That's right, yeah.
0: To go through it instead of making it something I have to do. So I'm going to wait till tonight till I have the smoke is cleared from, you know, our weekends are supposed to be our leisure time, but mine have been busier than my weekdays lately.
8: Right, true enough.
0: Yeah.
8: All right, thank you very much for taking my call.
0: Yeah, and thanks for the chat. Lori, don't be a stranger.
8: No problem. Thank
0: okay,
8: you.
0: Okay, take care.
8: Bye.
0: Okay, bye. Okay, right at the bottom of the half hour, and another half hour to go. Looking for your calls. Maybe we can squeeze in a few more, Dave, before the noon hour here on Open Line. We'll be right back.
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0: And welcome back. Some more emails and follow-up on the census talk, of course, tomorrow being the deadline, the official deadline, but there will be some leeway. And yeah, we gave out some numbers earlier, and I neglected to do it just then at the end of that call. But again, there are a couple of numbers. Of course, regarding the paper copy, right there, and I was looking at my slip itself, it's 1-833-663-2026 if you prefer a paper copy. Getting one at this point, I guess, could be another issue. But again, it's a soft deadline tomorrow. So if you're just getting around to it now, that is the number to call for the paper copy if you want to get one mailed out. 833, or get your hands on one. 833-663-2026. And of course, the actual the toll-free line for just general information and helpline is 833-852-2026. Correct. Okay, let's go right to line Roz. Speaking of the census, let's go to Roz on line two. You're on the air.
14: Oh, no, you give out all the information. What I wanted to say was, it was nice talking to you the first time since you took over. But anyhow, I listen to you every day. No, the thing is, I said I didn't realize, if people didn't realize, that there was a number you could call for the paper questionnaire.
0: Right.
14: I know my sister, she don't use internet, so she called in to get it. To get the paper questionnaire, and it's just as good as doing it online.
0: Yeah, and we've had some calls even on that with people still having trouble getting the paper copy or even not being on the list. Now, of course, if it's an address thing and you're not getting one, there it is. That's the call you need to make to either number. I can't speak to individual circumstances of why someone wouldn't be getting the actual census. That might have to do with an address change. It could have to do with a life change if you change any of the information that they already have on you.
14: Yeah, because they got everything online there anyhow. No, I didn't have any trouble getting through online, but still, I'm 83 years old or almost.
0: Oh, congratulations.
14: Well, thank you. And
0: on a good run?
14: No, I figured, like if they call that number, even if they're going to be late getting the paper copy, it is better than not doing it at all.
0: Absolutely. The effort to get it and to make the error, I mean, they recognize that as well. Again, as I mentioned earlier, I don't think we're talking about the census police are not coming out and handcuffing and dragging you away.
14: No.
0: But it is important. A lot of people do just kind of throw it by the wayside. And don't take it too seriously. Yeah. It's just another government exercise, but it can help.
14: Oh, it is one of the most important things the government puts out.
0: Yeah, it ultimately is. It keeps track of where we are, as a society on a number of different issues, not just how many people exist.
14: Yeah, that's true. But anyhow, that's what you had already put out there before you got me. But anyhow, like the number is 833-663-2026.
0: Right.
14: If you want to get a paper copy and make it probably a lot easier than all those people that can't do it online or haven't got the things to do it. They haven't got a computer or whatever.
0: Absolutely. I just got another email while we're talking, too, Roz, about the enumerators who are in various communities, and they'll go to your door. I know a woman I got an email from in Salvage. Said it was delivered to their door by a lady who was caring for them, brought it to the door and helped them out with it. And then just a call or an email or a moment ago, there are enumerators that go to your house to help fill out the census. And and they had a firsthand experience where one of them went to my mom's house in Buckens. I suggest you call to see if one is available in your area. So when you call that 1-800 number, see what people are actually in the, because they want you to fill it out too. They don't want it to make it an...
14: Tell you the truth, now a lot of people is just getting theirs because one girl that they had doing the enumerations or delivering the paper or whatever, she quit right in the middle. So the guy that was doing another area, he ended up having to do my area, which, yes, I got my questionnaire yesterday, or, got the census paper yesterday. Mm-hmm. So, that's, there's things like that happen, too.
0: Absolutely. Life happens for everybody, including enumerators, so who knows why that person quit? Probably, hopefully not
14: that's
0: out of frustration.
14: No, I hope not. It could very well be.
0: Any questions?
14: Anyhow, it's nice talking to you, and I hope I'll get to... I used to call Patty Daly when we have the Lighthouse Festival and everything on the go here, but we haven't had one now. This will be 2 years because the bands are so hard to get and all the rest of it. So they were trying to get something on the go. I don't know, but anyhow, I'll let you know if there's anything on the go.
0: Oh, please do, Russ. Where are you located again? Sorry.
14: Pardon me?
0: Where are you located again? Where are you?
14: In King's Cove.
0: Right. Okay. I remember hearing you call a couple of times as well, but so many go over my head. Not when I've been hosting, of course, but in past shows. So.
14: Yeah, right on. Yes, I used to. Yeah, I call Patty Daly, but this is the first time I had anything to call you about.
0: Well, I hope you find...
14: Take care. God bless. And you're doing a good job.
0: I really appreciate it, and I hope you find topics in the future to give me a shout about. And congratulations on 83 and many more.
14: Yeah, thank you so much.
0: You're
14: God
0: welcome.
14: Bless.
0: Take care.
14: Yeah, okay. Talk to you later.
0: Okay.
14: Bye-bye.
0: Thanks, Ralph. Bye. All right, and let's go to line number one. And Daryl, you're on the air.
15: Well, hi, Brian. How you doing today?
0: I'm doing great, bud. How are you?
15: Well, I'm doing good, thanks. One thing I want to congratulate you on your new position. There's no doubt you're well qualified for it, and you're going to make a fantastic host, and I wish you all the best for the future in the host position at VOCM.
0: Kindest words. Thank you, Daryl. I really appreciate it.
15: No, not a problem. When I heard you had the position, I was glad. It's all great. It's all good. So, Brian, what I want to talk about today, we had the Minister of Finance not too long ago, trying to alleviate people's burden come financial and everything happening in the global economy and inflation and whatever and so forth. And now he's sort of heading in the right direction, like giving tax breaks now up to $15,000 and you know, a few things like that. And he's looking at the fall, depending on oil prices, it might be able to do more for the people of Newfoundland and Labrador, and they'll wait and see what happens at that point in time. But I've been doing some thinking. Now, I'll elaborate so much here today. There's more that could be done, like, say, within our resources to give back to the people. Like, for example, you look at Newfoundland Hydro, okay? When you look at it, the taxpayers owns Newfoundland Hydro. So they sell their power to Newfoundland Power. I think I stand to be correct. I think it's about 4.9 cents a kilowatt to sell Newfoundland Power. And then Newfoundland Power charges the customer for it. So when you look at it, we own Newfoundland Hydro. So that 4.9 cents, we shouldn't be charged for because we own that resource. That should be taken off the bill because Newfoundland Power is charging us on a resource that we own. So in actual essence, why can't they turn around, okay, that 4.9 cents, that take that off our hydro bill? That would be a step in the right direction, because when you look at it, we own the asset, but yet we're being charged for it.
0: Yeah,
15: you know,
0: I mean,
15: what I'm trying to say?
0: I do. I mean, I think it's over 90%. The majority of it's sold to Newfoundland Power from Hydro to supply,
15: right.
0: and of course, Hydro is the provincial agency, and Newfoundland Power is the private company that is on the stock market. But you know,
15: right.
0: You know, they need a return on investment, and they're always looking at what their what the power supply is. And we know that the plans for Beta Spear expansion, you know, to expand the power on generation, not just on the island, but of course, dare I talk about the Churchill Falls. You know,
15: right.
0: I don't see anything in the offing in the near future to give us a cut of that, while situation is as dire as, and I call it dire only in the sense of the uncertainty of where we are right now with power generation, period.
15: Right, right. I mean, with power generation, I mean, there's a big, big demand for hydro in general, because, well, you look at now, Quebec wants to renegotiate again, and the reason why they're doing that, because they need more hydro. So we do have the gem, and I'll just touch a little bit on that there. But when you look at it, like, say, Brian, say if you owned your own company, that's like your own company charging you for services that you already owned it. You know what I'm saying? I'm just making a point here.
0: Yeah.
15: So I think what we got to start doing, yes, he wants returns. Everybody wants returns, either private sector or government, whatever. But in this case, where we own that asset, that return should go to us. So what I'm saying is that 4.9 cents, that could help make a difference. Rather than Newfoundland Power turn around charging us because Hydro is charging them. So the taxpayer actually is selling the power to Newfoundland Power, and yet we're being charged on something that we own. So that's my whole point given. So maybe when we're starting looking at things, we come the fall, maybe we're going to have to take a good hard look at other things like that. I mean, and less charge on your hydro bill. So when you look at in actual essence, less charge on your hydro bill, there's more money in the people's pockets, which then translates and goes back into the economy.
0: Yeah, and
15: and keep, you know, right?
0: And
15: sorry, I didn't mean to cut you off.
0: No, no, and Daryl, I didn't mean to cut you. There's sometimes a slight delay where I don't want to be stepping over you. But,
15: yeah.
0: You know, some might say, and especially the Crown agencies and government might say, you know, by the generation is the public, is what the public's getting, rather than opposed to, you know, checks in the mail or rebates. You know, the work that they're doing to create generation to you know, keep us, you know, warm and lit,
15: right,
0: is the investment they're putting into it, as opposed to coming directly to, you know, because every cent they get right now has a calculation, you know, whether it's for future assets, future investment. Labrador is a massive issue right now. The third line and everything that everybody wants to do up there, whether it's Kami, You know, the list of projects that could be, and that's not even talking about the critical minerals and that sort of mining that's still on the horizon. But no, I see what you're saying. You know, it's the province's asset, it's ours, and you know, returns and any excess should go to us. You know, whether or not it's in financial, the government would say it goes back into the asset, into the actual generation, and that's where we get it. It doesn't translate into pennies and cents for you and me, but, you know, it's a...
15: But that's what I'm saying, because you look at countries like Norway, for example. Well, we know how they're operating and very successful at that, what they're doing. And you know, if they get high inflation, whatever, then they could counter it by the money that they got into the pool, for example. And then that makes the cost of living a lot easier to try to get through the hard economic times. And like, you look at places like Qatar, for example, they got natural gas, and they don't charge no taxes, but they just get it from other ways, if it's like tourism or whatever the case may be. So we got to start looking at formulas like that in the world and see what's good and what's bad and what's working, because right now our system is broke. It's broken, and it's getting worse and worse. So what we got to start looking at, like you said, critical minerals, whatever. We got a lot of assets here in this province. There's no doubt about it. Now, I won't get into too much depth about today. I just want to focus on that part of it. Yeah. That'll be for another day. But we got to start looking at that, because the cost of living is soaring, and it's probably going to get worse before it gets better. And for what we got to look at is get people through all this. Like, you give a little bit of incentives here and there, but a lot of times it's only peanuts. You know what I mean? It's not enough to counteract like how people are going to get through it all. So when you take a look at things, I'm not saying jump the gun, but really study this, like just like what I just mentioned about the hydro thing. Take a look at it really, and you know, and for the better, and just say, you know, okay, maybe if you put that back to the people, then there's money in their pockets. Then there's money to spend and keep the economy going and try to get a product. Yep. That's just one little thing on touching base with this. I'd go on with a few other things, but I'll save that for another day. But I just want to focus on that part as a good example. Because when I listen to Minister of Finance, yes, I think he's taking stepping stones in the right direction. And it's not going to be an easy process for him to do what they got to do. So now they're basing everything on oil revenues. But look at, like what I suggested as well, there's more to it than just oil. Look at all aspects and what we could do to ease the burden of the people of Newfoundland and Labrador.
0: Well, there are people yelling at the radio now, and probably even the Liberals, to go back to a discussion earlier in the show, that would say there's 500 mil sitting there on the table now if you ink the deal that the MOU or follow it through and finalize to agreements. If they can come to an agreement, there's an initial big influx of cash right there that could solve a lot of problems if you believe it's the best deal we can get. Daryl, I got to get off to the break. I'm really sorry.
15: Yeah. No, not a problem. I'll just sum it up very quick there. I believe in slow and steady at the races, and we'll see what happens with May 19th. I know, like Fred Hutton, they might be saying this because we get this money right away.
0: Yep.
15: But then again, let's don't jump the gun on all this as well, because I don't believe in selling out the shop, because we do have a gym. So I believe, let's make sure, let's get this right and do it for the better and take our time at it and make sure it's done properly.
0: Gotcha, loud and clear. Thanks, Daryl.
15: All right. Thanks, Brian, and all the best to you. And like I said, best of luck in your new position, and all the best to you and your listening audience and the staff at VOCM. Have a great day.
0: Thanks, Daryl. Right back at you.
15: Right. Okay, thank you.
0: Okay, bye. Yeah, appreciate that all the time. Yeah, working on it, and I appreciate that, the kind words and the patience that people have. Some less than others, but hey, I'm still working on it. Work in progress. Let's have one more pause before we come back with Regan and Nathan with Gonzaga. I got some fun stuff, some good news stuff to talk about right after the break.
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0: And welcome back to the program. Just enough time for a great call from a couple of students at Gonzaga to promote a big music program. The Showcase 2026 is coming up. Regan and Nathan, you're on the air. Good morning, Regan.
22: Hello.
0: Hi, Regan or Nathan? Or I got both of you?
22: This is Regan, and Nathan's here with me.
0: Great stuff. So, Gonzaga's got a big music, your music program, of course, has a big showcase coming up, 2026, and this is right up my alley. Rock and roll extravaganza featuring students, going to do the music, the Eagles, a bit Amy Winehouse, ABBA, Santana, Paramore, Dylan, Radiohead, and more. Tell us all about it.
22: So, yeah, every year, us here at Gonzaga in the music program, we usually put off this show that's open to everybody in the public to come. And we got lots of, like, smoke machines, live music, lights, and it's a really big production and a lot of fun. We play a lot of good songs that people want to hear.
0: That is fantastic. So this is at the Gonzaga Gym, right?
22: Yep.
0: And I'm looking at the dates. So first of all, and we'll say this again before we let you go, but the 12th and the 13th. So that's tomorrow and Wednesday at 7 o'clock in the Gonzaga Gym. Do you want to just tell us about tickets and all that fun stuff?
23: Yeah, well, tickets are $10 available at the front door. There's no pre-order or anything like that. And it's also free entry for Gonzaga students because it's put on by students, obviously. But yeah, free tickets are $10 available at the door when you arrive at the...
22: Yeah, and we got lots of seating for anyone who's welcome to come and, like, lots of room in the gym. So, yeah, we urge everybody, if they're available, to come see it because there's not a lot of live music that's put off by young people. So it's nice to see it.
23: Yeah, and the funds go right back into the music program to purchase new equipment and hopefully get our AP Music Theory course back up and running again. It all goes back straight back into the Gonzaga music program.
22: Yeah.
0: I'm really glad you mentioned that because I was just going to say, just to highlight that this goes back into making more of these programs for the next line of students that come up through. Right. And I have some, you know, I just went through and I have some intimate knowledge and feelings about this because, no offense, but my daughter is involved with the program at Holy Heart. And they just put off, you know, put no offense, and it's not in any conflict in the next couple of days. So
23: there's no
0: conflict of interest here. But what I love about this, too, this is live music, right? It's not taped.
23: Correct. Yeah. So we are actually right now setting up. We have the stage extension brought in last night, and we've been setting up our sound and lights. And I'm the drummer, so I have to set up my kit now once we get off the air. And Regan here plays the guitar. So we're setting up right now for tomorrow night as we speak.
0: That is, yeah. No, it's just awesome. So I guess the question that I always have with all of this too, the time and that you put into this, does it? First of all, is this? It's part of the program, so it does count towards credits. Doesn't it? Not community hours and that sort of thing for your graduation?
23: Yeah. So we actually have these practices on our own time after school on Fridays. So it's actually not a class or a course. And there's no credits towards it. Now, there is like a music classes, but we do this on our own time as students on Friday afternoons after school, and then lately we've been doing Saturday practices just to get that extra time out. But it's all on our own time, like after school usually.
0: Right.
22: Yeah, it's all completely student run, and we do it because we think it's really fun to do, and we can get some career hours out of it, but it's more so just for the fun of being able to do it.
0: The labor of love, absolutely.
22: Yeah.
0: I'm wondering how you find time. Like, are both of you guys in grade 12? Are you graduating this year, or?
22: Yeah.
0: Not enough on your plate already, but graduation and the grad itself and the prom and then university, I assume, for some, or whatever you're doing up. I can just relate to a lot of this, and part-time jobs probably too.
23: Yes. Yeah. I work as a lifeguard at the Yacht Arena.
0: There you go.
22: And I had a summer job, but thankfully that summer job is over, so I can put a lot more effort into this.
0: And I assume you're playing outside of this, hey? You guys have bands on the side and outside that you jam all the time?
22: Yeah, we have our own little, like, small little gigs of friends, and we sometimes play at different places, but we mostly just kind of do it for fun.
23: Yeah,
0: that's the only way to do it, because if you're doing it for if there's any work to put in, I can pass on that for now. But I love it. I always wonder where you get your love for the, because I can't imagine, was it 17 or 18, the Eagles, Bob Dylan and Radiohead. Who are your influences in life? Who's putting that music in your head?
23: To be honest, I just kind of listen to whatever I get suggested to. People suggest it to me. It's good having friends who play instruments, because that's where you get all the suggestions from. And our librarian, Mr. Hare, he's wonderful. He loves suggesting music to myself and Regan as well.
22: Yeah.
23: That's always fun.
0: This is awesome. It's such great experience, you know?
23: Yeah.
0: Just life experience. And not only that, it just forces you to really schedule, to get used to life with multitasking, if you will. I mean, you got this putting off, but you have so much else on the go. So good on you for doing it, and I'm sure you'll be able to top up the coffers with the school's music program. It's great that you're doing it. This is on your own time, but you're putting the proceeds towards the school program. I think that's great.
22: Of course, yeah. It's a really good chance to learn. It's not just us learning how to perform. We get lots of people who are also students here to learn all these sound equipments and soundboarding and lights and spotlights and smoke machines. It's like, it's really good for people to learn what it's like to be performances, like to do performances and be performing. And it's a good way to like learn all the different skills and see if it's something that you're interested in doing in the future.
0: Absolutely. Well, it's not just the onstage stuff. It's the technical stuff, the managed stage managers and all the other lighting and all the, oh God, the experience is invaluable. Okay, so I'm right at the noon hour. So one more time, it's tomorrow night, Wednesday night at the Gonzaga Gym, 7 p.m. Students get in free, $10 at the door. Come one, come all, and rock your socks off.
22: Thank you so much.
23: Thank you very much.
0: Going to be great. Break legs.
22: Thank you.
0: Okay, and by the way, call us after and let us know how it all went.
23: Wonderful. Well, thank you.
0: Okay, take care. Thanks, guys. Alrighty, that's call it a day for this Monday. Thanks to all of you, all the callers and all the emailers. Really appreciate the time you take just to participate in the show. You are the people who make it. So on this Monday, let's just say drive safely, arrive alive. VOCM cares.
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1: I'm Zach Power. A 36-year-old man is facing dozens of firearm-related charges following an assault in Paradise early Saturday morning. RNC responded to the home in the town just before 6 o'clock Saturday morning to find a woman with injuries. The accused was arrested while attempting to flee the scene. Police located two handguns, one of which was loaded, numerous magazines of ammunition, and a 12-gauge shotgun with ammunition and numerous other rounds of ammunition during their investigation. About $20,000 of cash was recovered, soft body armor, and pepper spray also seized. The accused, who is also on a firearm prohibition order, has been charged with assault, choking, pointing a firearm, use of a firearm in the commission of offense, and dozens of other firearms-related charges. A full list of those can be found at VOCM.com. The MHA for Mount Pearl North is calling on the provincial government to reverse changes made to a multi-year capital works program. Lucy Stoyles met with Mount Pearl City officials and the Minister Barry Petten to address what she says are serious concerns raised by municipalities. Under the changes made in the province's most recent budget, Mount Pearl is set to lose more than $3.3 million in infrastructure funding over the next 4 years. Stoyle says that will have a direct impact on the city's ability to invest in roads, water, and sewer upgrades, as well as other municipal infrastructure projects. She calls that significant and unacceptable, and the funding needs to be restored. A Labrador-based fishing company is trying to gain a share of DFO's Northern Cod allocation for the offshore. CEO of Labrador Fishermen's Union Ship Company, or Lab Shrimp, Dwight Russell, will meet with reporters today in St. John's to discuss the company's request for a total allowable catch of offshore Northern Cod. Russell emphasized the principle of adjacency and the importance of Northern Cod in maintaining jobs and long-term economic stability on the south coast of Labrador. Lab Shrimp, which invested nearly $200 million in vessels, processing facilities and offshore harvesting capacity over the last decade, is owned by more than 600 local harvesters and provides jobs to about 20 coastal communities. That news conference is set for 11 o'clock today. VOCM News will be there. Local Hub out of St. John's is hosting a Holocaust Survivors Talk to talk about the experience and that of her family. 89-year-old Tuki Tytrell was just a child when the Nazis invaded her native Budapest, Hungary, in 1944. Tytrell, who came from a prominent local family, now lives in Montreal, and an amazing story to tell to Rabbi Hanan Trzaninski. He says Tytrell was hidden from a local farm, under a false identity at the time.
2: And she was 7 years old when the Nazis occupied Hungary and her world came crumbling down. Very interestingly, they were lucky, thank God. She survived together with her parents and 11 siblings.
1: Your weather forecast now for St. John's Metro, the rest of the Avalon. For today, 5 to 10 millimeters of rain, southeasterlies of 30, high of 11. Tonight, rain, low of 6. And tomorrow, periods of rain and a high of 9. For central Newfoundland and Clarenville, Tuesday, 15 to 25 millimeters of rain, high of 9. Tonight, showers, low near 2. Wednesday, periods of rain and plus 5. For the south coast, today, 20 to 30 millimeters of rain, fog, high of 10. For tonight, rain, low near 6. Wednesday, showers and 8. For the west coast, southwest coast, and northern peninsula, today, 5 to 10 millimeters of rain, high of 8. Tonight, rain, low plus 1. And tomorrow, rain or snow and high of 4. And this has been your latest VOCM News. 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
4: Tonight, a low of 2 under partly cloudy skies, becoming cloudy with fog patches overnight. Tomorrow brings a high of 11 with cloudy skies, fog patches, and 5 to 10 millimeters of rain. Currently in St. John's, it's 1.
3: Weather, and more weather. 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
4: Tonight, a low of 2 under partly cloudy skies, becoming cloudy with fog patches overnight. Tomorrow brings a high of 11 with cloudy skies, fog patches, and 5 to 10 millimeters of rain. Currently in St. John's, it's 1.
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1: I'm Zach Power. A 36-year-old man is facing dozens of firearm-related charges following an assault in Paradise early Saturday morning. RNC responded to the home in the town just before 6 o'clock Saturday morning to find a woman with injuries. The accused was arrested while attempting to flee the scene. Police located two handguns, one of which was loaded, numerous magazines of ammunition, and a 12-gauge shotgun with ammunition and numerous other rounds of ammunition during their investigation. About $20,000 of cash was recovered, soft body armor, and pepper spray also seized. The accused, who is also on a firearm prohibition order, has been charged with assault, choking, pointing a firearm, use of a firearm in the commission of offense, and dozens of other firearms-related charges. A full list of those can be found at VOCM.com. The MHA for Mount Pearl North is calling on the provincial government to reverse changes made to a multi-year capital works program. Lucy Stoyles met with Mount Pearl City officials and the Minister Barry Petten to address what she says are serious concerns raised by municipalities. Under the changes made in the province's most recent budget, Mount Pearl is set to lose more than $3.3 million in infrastructure funding over the next 4 years. Stoyles says that will have a direct impact on the city's ability to invest in roads, water, and sewer upgrades, as well as other municipal infrastructure projects. She calls that significant and unacceptable, and the funding needs to be restored. A Labrador-based fishing company is trying to gain a share of DFO's Northern Cod allocation for the offshore. CEO of Labrador Fishermen's Union Shrimp Company, or Lab Shrimp, Dwight Russell, will meet with reporters today in St. John's to discuss the company's request for a total allowable catch of offshore Northern Cod. Russell emphasized the principle of adjacency and the importance of Northern Cod in maintaining jobs and long-term economic stability on the south coast of Labrador. Lab Shrimp, which invested nearly $200 million in vessels, processing facilities and offshore harvesting capacity over the last decade, is owned by more than 600 local harvesters and provides jobs to about 20 coastal communities. That news conference is set for 11 o'clock today. VOCM News will be there. The local hub out of St. John's is hosting a Holocaust Survivors Talk to talk about the experience and that of her family. 89-year-old Tuki Tytrell was just a child when the Nazis invaded her native Budapest, Hungary, in 1944. Tytrell, who came from a prominent local family, now lives in Montreal, and an amazing story to tell to Rabbi Hanad Trinitsky. He says Tytrell was hidden from a local farm, under a false identity at the time.
2: And she was 7 years old when the Nazis occupied Hungary and her world came crumbling down. Very interestingly, they were lucky, thank God. She survived together with her parents and 11 siblings.
1: Your weather forecast now for St. John's Metro, the rest of the Avalon for today. 5 to 10 millimeters of rain, southeasterlies of 30, high of 11. Tonight, rain, low of 6. And tomorrow, periods of rain and a high of 9. For central Newfoundland and Clarenville, Tuesday, 15 to 25 millimeters of rain, high of 9. Tonight, showers, low near 2. Wednesday, periods of rain and plus 5. For the south coast, today, 20 to 30 millimeters of rain, fog, high of 10. For tonight, rain, low near 6. Wednesday, showers and 8. For the west coast, southwest coast, and northern peninsula, today, 5 to 10 millimeters of rain, high of 8. Tonight, rain, low plus 1. And tomorrow, rain or snow and high of 4. And this has been your latest VOCM news. 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
1: Tonight, a low of 2 under partly cloudy skies, becoming cloudy with fog patches overnight. Tomorrow brings a high of 11 with cloudy skies, fog patches, and 5 to 10 millimeters of rain. Currently in St. John's, it's 1.
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5: Tonight, a low of 2 under partly cloudy skies, becoming cloudy with fog patches overnight. Tomorrow brings a high of 11 with cloudy skies, fog patches, and 5 to 10 millimeters of rain. Currently in St. John's, it's 1.
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1: I'm Zach Power. A 36-year-old man is facing dozens of firearm-related charges following an assault in Paradise early Saturday morning. RNC responded to the home in the town just before 6 o'clock Saturday morning to find a woman with injuries. The accused was arrested while attempting to flee the scene. Police located two handguns, one of which was loaded, numerous magazines of ammunition, and a 12-gauge shotgun with ammunition and numerous other rounds of ammunition during their investigation. About $20,000 of cash was recovered, soft body armor, and pepper spray also seized. The accused, who is also on a firearm prohibition order, has been charged with assault, choking, pointing a firearm, use of a firearm in the commission of offense, and dozens of other firearms-related charges. A full list of those can be found at VOCM.com. The MHA for Mount Pearl North is calling on the provincial government to reverse changes made to a multi-year capital works program. Lucy Stoyles met with Mount Pearl City officials and the Minister Barry Petten to address what she says are serious concerns raised by municipalities. Under the changes made in the province's most recent budget, Mount Pearl is set to lose more than $3.3 million in infrastructure funding over the next 4 years. Stoyle says that will have a direct impact on the city's ability to invest in roads, water, and sewer upgrades, as well as other municipal infrastructure projects. She calls that significant and unacceptable, and the funding needs to be restored. A Labrador-based fishing company is trying to gain a share of DFO's Northern Cod allocation for the offshore. CEO of Labrador Fishermen's Union Ship Company, or Lab Shrimp, Dwight Russell, will meet with reporters today in St. John's to discuss the company's request for a total allowable catch of offshore Northern Cod. Russell emphasized the principle of adjacency and the importance of Northern Cod in maintaining jobs and long-term economic stability on the south coast of Labrador. Lab Shrimp, which invested nearly $200 million in vessels, processing facilities and offshore harvesting capacity over the last decade, is owned by more than 600 local harvesters and provides jobs to about 20 coastal communities. That news conference is set for 11 o'clock today. VOCM News will be there. Local Hub out of St. John's is hosting a Holocaust Survivors Talk to talk about the experience and that of her family. 89-year-old Tuki Tytrell was just a child when the Nazis invaded her native Budapest, Hungary, in 1944. Tytrell, who came from a prominent local family, now lives in Montreal, and an amazing story to tell to Rabbi Hanan Trzaninski. He says Tytrell was hidden from a local farm, under a false identity at the time.
2: And she was 7 years old when the Nazis occupied Hungary and her world came crumbling down. Very interestingly, they were lucky, thank God. She survived together with her parents and 11 siblings.
1: Your weather forecast now for St. John's Metro, the rest of the Avalon. For today, 5 to 10 millimeters of rain, southeasterlies of 30, high of 11. Tonight, rain, low of 6. And tomorrow, periods of rain and a high of 9. For central Newfoundland and Clarenville, Tuesday, 15 to 25 millimeters of rain, high of 9. Tonight, showers, low near 2. Wednesday, periods of rain and plus 5. For the south coast, today, 20 to 30 millimeters of rain, fog, high of 10. For tonight, rain, low near 6. Wednesday, showers and 8. For the west coast, southwest coast, and northern peninsula, today, 5 to 10 millimeters of rain, high of 8. Tonight, rain, low plus 1. And tomorrow, rain or snow and high of 4. And this has been your latest VOCM News. 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
1: Overnight, low of 2. Later today, high of 11 with 5 to 10 millimeters of rain. Tomorrow, high of 9. Currently in St. John's, it's 1.
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5: Overnight, low of 2. Later today, high of 11 with 5 to 10 millimeters of rain. Tomorrow, high of 9. Currently in St. John's, it's 1.
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1: I'm Zach Power. A 36-year-old man is facing dozens of firearm-related charges following an assault in Paradise early Saturday morning. RNC responded to the home in the town just before 6 o'clock Saturday morning to find a woman with injuries. The accused was arrested while attempting to flee the scene. Police located two handguns, one of which was loaded, numerous magazines of ammunition, and a 12-gauge shotgun with ammunition and numerous other rounds of ammunition during their investigation. About $20,000 of cash was recovered, soft body armor, and pepper spray also seized. The accused, who is also on a firearm prohibition order, has been charged with assault, choking, pointing a firearm, use of a firearm in the commission of offense, and dozens of other firearms-related charges. A full list of those can be found at VOCM.com. The MHA for Mount Pearl North is calling on the provincial government to reverse changes made to a multi-year capital works program. Lucy Stoyles met with Mount Pearl City officials and the Minister Barry Petten to address what she says are serious concerns raised by municipalities. Under the changes made in the province's most recent budget, Mount Pearl is set to lose more than $3.3 million in infrastructure funding over the next 4 years. Stoyles says that will have a direct impact on the city's ability to invest in roads, water, and sewer upgrades, as well as other municipal infrastructure projects. She calls that significant and unacceptable, and the funding needs to be restored. A Labrador-based fishing company is trying to gain a share of DFO's Northern Cod allocation for the offshore. CEO of Labrador Fishermen's Union Shrimp Company, or Lab Shrimp, Dwight Russell, will meet with reporters today in St. John's to discuss the company's request for a total allowable catch of offshore Northern Cod. Russell emphasized the principle of adjacency and the importance of Northern Cod in maintaining jobs and long-term economic stability on the south coast of Labrador. Lab Shrimp, which invested nearly $200 million in vessels, processing facilities and offshore harvesting capacity over the last decade, is owned by more than 600 local harvesters and provides jobs to

0: Local Hub out of St. John's is hosting a Holocaust Survivors Talk to talk about the experience and that of her family. 89-year-old Tuki Tytrell was just a child when the Nazis invaded her native Budapest, Hungary, in 1944. Tytrell, who came from a prominent local family, now lives in Montreal, and an amazing story to tell to Rabbi Hanan Chernitsky. He says Tytrell was hidden from a local farm, under a false identity at the time.
1: And she was 7 years old when the Nazis occupied Hungary and her world came crumbling down. Very interestingly, they were lucky, thank God. She survived together with her parents and 11 siblings.
0: Your weather forecast now for St. John's Metro, the rest of the Avalon for today. 5 to 10.
1: They were lucky, thank God. She survived together with her parents and 11 siblings.
0: Your weather forecast now for St. John's Metro, the rest of the Avalon for today. 5 to 10 millimeters of rain, southeasterlies of 30, high of 11. Tonight, rain, low of 6. And tomorrow, rain or snow and high of 4. And this has been your latest VOCM news. 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
1: Overnight, low of 2. Later today, high of 11 with 5 to 10 millimeters of rain. Tomorrow, high of 9. Currently in St. John's, it's 1.
0: Weather, and more weather. 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Frequent weather updates. 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
4: Becoming cloudy overnight with fog patches and a low of 2. Later today, expect cloudy skies with 5 to 10 millimeters of rain and a high of 11. Tomorrow brings a high of 9. Currently in St. John's, it's 2.
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1: I'm Zach Power. A 36-year-old man is facing dozens of firearm-related charges following an assault in Paradise early Saturday morning. RNC responded to the home in the town just before 6 o'clock Saturday morning to find a woman with injuries. The accused was arrested while attempting to flee the scene. Police located two handguns, one of which was loaded, numerous magazines of ammunition, and a 12-gauge shotgun with ammunition and numerous other rounds of ammunition during their investigation. About $20,000 of cash was recovered, soft body armor, and pepper spray also seized. The accused, who is also on a firearm prohibition order, has been charged with assault, choking, pointing a firearm, use of a firearm in the commission of offense, and dozens of other firearms-related charges. A full list of those can be found at VOCM.com. The MHA for Mount Pearl North is calling on the provincial government to reverse changes made to a multi-year capital works program. Lucy Stoyles met with Mount Pearl City officials and the Minister Barry Petten to address what she says are serious concerns raised by municipalities. Under the changes made in the province's most recent budget, Mount Pearl is set to lose more than $3.3 million in infrastructure funding over the next 4 years. Stoyles says that will have a direct impact on the city's ability to invest in roads, water, and sewer upgrades, as well as other municipal infrastructure projects. She calls that significant and unacceptable, and the funding needs to be restored. A Labrador-based fishing company is trying to gain a share of DFO's Northern Cod allocation for the offshore. CEO of Labrador Fishermen's Union Shrimp Company, or Lab Shrimp, Dwight Russell, will meet with reporters today in St. John's to discuss the company's request for a total allowable catch of offshore Northern Cod. Russell emphasized the principle of adjacency and the importance of Northern Cod in maintaining jobs and long-term economic stability on the south coast of Labrador. Lab Shrimp, which invested nearly $200 million in vessels, processing facilities and offshore harvesting capacity over the last decade, is owned by more than 600 local harvesters and provides jobs to about 20 coastal communities. That news conference is set for 11 o'clock today. VOCM News will be there. Local Hub out of St. John's is hosting a Holocaust Survivors Talk to talk about the experience and that of her family. 89-year-old Tuki Tytrell was just a child when the Nazis invaded her native Budapest, Hungary, in 1944. Tytrell, who came from a prominent local family, now lives in Montreal, and an amazing story to tell to Rabbi Hanad Trinitsky. He says Tytrell was hidden from a local farm, under a false identity at the time.
2: And she was 7 years old when the Nazis occupied Hungary and her world came crumbling down. Very interestingly, they were lucky, thank God. She survived together with her parents and 11 siblings.
1: Your weather forecast now for St. John's Metro, the rest of the Avalon for today. 5 to 10 millimeters of rain, southeasterlies of 30, high of 11. Tonight, rain, low of 6. And tomorrow, periods of rain and a high of 9. For central Newfoundland and Clarenville, Tuesday, 15 to 25 millimeters of rain, high of 9. Tonight, showers, low near 2. Wednesday, periods of rain and plus 5. For the south coast, today, 20 to 30 millimeters of rain, fog, high of 10. For tonight, rain, low near 6. Wednesday, showers and 8. For the west coast, southwest coast, and northern peninsula, today, 5 to 10 millimeters of rain, high of 8. Tonight, rain, low plus 1. And tomorrow, rain or snow and high of 4. And this has been your latest VOCM news. 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
1: You know, we could just go up there and hang out.
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1: Well, can you blame them?
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2: Becoming cloudy overnight with fog patches and a low of 2. Later today, expect cloudy skies with 5 to 10 millimeters of rain and a high of 11. Tomorrow brings a high of 9. Currently in St. John's, it's 2.
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3: Becoming cloudy overnight with fog patches and a low of 2. Later today, expect cloudy skies with 5 to 10 millimeters of rain and a high of 11. Tomorrow brings a high of 9. Currently in St. John's, it's 2.
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1: I'm Zach Power. A 36-year-old man is facing dozens of firearm-related charges following an assault in Paradise early Saturday morning. RNC responded to the home in the town just before 6 o'clock Saturday morning to find a woman with injuries. The accused was arrested while attempting to flee the scene. Police located two handguns, one of which was loaded, numerous magazines of ammunition, and a 12-gauge shotgun with ammunition and numerous other rounds of ammunition during their investigation. About $20,000 of cash was recovered, soft body armor, and pepper spray also seized. The accused, who is also on a firearm prohibition order, has been charged with assault, choking, pointing a firearm, use of a firearm in the commission of offense, and dozens of other firearms-related charges. A full list of those can be found at VOCM.com. The MHA for Mount Pearl North is calling on the provincial government to reverse changes made to a multi-year capital works program. Lucy Stoyles met with Mount Pearl City officials and the Minister Barry Petten to address what she says are serious concerns raised by municipalities. Under the changes made in the province's most recent budget, Mount Pearl is set to lose more than $3.3 million in infrastructure funding over the next 4 years. Stoyles says that that will have a direct impact on the city's ability to invest in roads, water, and sewer upgrades, as well as other municipal infrastructure projects. She calls that significant and unacceptable, and the funding needs to be restored. A Labrador-based fishing company is trying to gain a share of DFO's Northern Cod allocation for the offshore. CEO of Labrador Fishermen's Union Shrimp Company, or Lab Shrimp, Dwight Russell, will meet with reporters today in St. John's to discuss the company's request for a total allowable catch of offshore Northern Cod. Russell emphasized the principle of adjacency and the importance of Northern Cod in maintaining jobs and long-term economic stability on the south coast of Labrador. Lab Shrimp, which invested nearly $200 million in vessels, processing facilities and offshore harvesting capacity over the last decade, is owned by more than 600 local harvesters and provides jobs to about 20 coastal communities. That news conference is set for 11 o'clock today. VOCM News will be there. The local hub out of St. John's is hosting a Holocaust Survivors Talk to talk about the experience and that of her family. 89-year-old Tuki Tytrell was just a child when the Nazis invaded her native Budapest, Hungary, in 1944. Tytrell, who came from a prominent local family, now lives in Montreal, and an amazing story to tell to Rabbi Hanad Trinitsky. He says Tytrell was hidden from a local farm, under a false identity at the time.
2: And she was 7 years old when the Nazis occupied Hungary and her world came crumbling down. Very interestingly, they were lucky, thank God. She survived together with her parents and 11 siblings.
1: Your weather forecast now for St. John's Metro, the rest of the Avalon for today. 5 to 10 millimeters of rain, southeasterlies of 30, high of 11. Tonight, rain, low of 6. And tomorrow, periods of rain and a high of 9. For central Newfoundland and Clarenville, Tuesday, 15 to 25 millimeters of rain, high of 9. Tonight, showers, low near 2. Wednesday, periods of rain and plus 5. For the south coast, today, 20 to 30 millimeters of rain, fog, high of 10. For tonight, rain, low near 6. Wednesday, showers and 8. For the west coast, southwest coast, and northern peninsula, today, 5 to 10 millimeters of rain, high of 8. Tonight, rain, low plus 1. And tomorrow, rain or snow and high of 4. And this has been your latest VOCM news. 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
3: Becoming cloudy overnight with fog patches and a low of 2. Later today, expect cloudy skies with 5 to 10 millimeters of rain and a high of 11. Tomorrow brings a high of 9. Currently in St. John's, it's 2.
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1: I'm Sarah Strickland. A trip to the gas station continues to cost a pretty penny. The Public Utilities Board has jacked up the price of gas by 5.2 cents per liter. Diesel increases by 4.7 cents on the island and 4.3 cents in Labrador West. Furnace oil is up by about 4 cents per liter. The price of stove oil in Lab West increases by 3.5 cents. The two Albertans who were aboard an Antarctic cruise ship at the center of the hantavirus outbreak have been told to isolate after possibly being exposed on a flight. Health officials say no one in Canada has tested positive and all known contacts of the virus aren't showing symptoms. BC health officials are monitoring four passengers isolating on Vancouver Island after they returned from the MV Hondes. The World Health Organization says the outbreak has resulted in 3 deaths and 7 confirmed cases internationally. A 36-year-old man is facing dozens of firearms-related charges following an assault in Paradise early Saturday morning. Linda Swain reports.
2: RNC responded to a home in the town just before 6 Saturday morning to find a woman with injuries. The accused was arrested while attempting to flee the scene. Police located 2 handguns, one of which was loaded, numerous magazines and ammunition, a 12-gauge shotgun with ammunition, and numerous other rounds of ammunition during their investigation. About $20,000 in cash, soft body armor, and pepper spray was also seized. The accused, who was on a firearm prohibition order, has been charged with assault, choking, pointing a firearm, use of a firearm during the commission of an offense, and dozens of other firearms-related charges. A full list of the charges against him can be found at VOCM.com.
1: The provincial government is moving forward with a new program aimed at giving frontline RNC officers more time to focus on the complex cases before them. The Specialized Constable Pilot Program will see special constables assigned to low-risk and less complex duties, such as supervising people who have been detained, guarding crime scenes, traffic control, and assisting with administrative duties. Government says the project will free up frontline officers and allow them to focus on core police activities. The special constables will undergo a 10-week training program, which includes 8 weeks at the Atlantic Police Academy and 1 month of on-the-job training. Recruitment is expected to start next winter, with training taking place the following summer. RNC Chief Pat Roach says they're looking for applicants from a variety of backgrounds.
3: It would be like a graduation program. If you are interested in police work but not sure if it's for you, it's a nice place to start. And retired members, if it's something they're interested in coming back and doing, we're interested in a very diverse group of persons for this program, as well as for our recruit classes. We're looking for what our community looks like today across this province, is what we're hoping to hire for our cadet classes, for our future cadet classes, and certainly for the pilot project here for its special constables.
1: Officials across many parts of the country are warning Canadians about an uptick in the incidence of the blood-sucking parasites, but there is no known permanent population of black-legged ticks in the province. The Department of Forestry says the black-legged tick is the species that carries Lyme disease, and many of the pests identified in this province have typically been carried in on migratory birds. However, there are other species of tick in the province. The department says ticks can't jump or fly, but wait in grass, bushes, or shrubs for an animal or person to brush by. They can attach to skin or clothing and then crawl to a place on the body and attach themselves for a meal of blood. Residents are advised to check themselves and pets for ticks when outside and to remove the creatures immediately if found. Health Canada has specific instructions on how to remove a tick if you find one. There have been no reported cases of Lyme disease acquired in Newfoundland and Labrador to date, and any cases that have been reported are related to travel outside the province. More details will be provided this morning regarding money in the provincial budget for foster families and kinship carers. Government has allocated $8 million to increase rates for caregivers this year, marking the first increase since 2012. Minister of Social Supports and Well-being Jody Wall will provide more details on the initiative this morning at 10:30. One of the biggest pop stars in the world is targeting Samsung in a new lawsuit. Here's a report.
4: Dua Lipa says Samsung is selling TVs using her image without her permission. The photo in question was taken at a music festival in 2024 and is displayed on the boxes for certain Samsung televisions. Lawyers for the three-time Grammy winner say they repeatedly asked Samsung to stop using the image, but the company was dismissive and callous. Now they're suing Samsung for infringing on Dua Lipa's copyright and trademark rights and are asking for $15 million. Mike Dubusky, ABC News.
1: That's your news. I'm Sarah Strickland.
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7: Becoming cloudy overnight with fog patches and a low of 2. Later today, expect cloudy skies with 5 to 10 millimeters of rain and a high of 11. Tomorrow brings a high of 9. Currently in St. John's, it's 2.
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0: It's your VOCM Mornings. I'm Russell Bowers. Music there from Deep Blue Something, and Jerry Lynn Mackey will be joining me in a few moments. Sarah Strickland's back in the newsroom for 6 o'clock. Hey, it's not as rainy as I thought it would be at this hour, but fear not, it is coming a little bit later on this morning. And we'll also be checking in with the Gander Weather Office in just a few moments to find out what kind of day we've got today and maybe what the next couple of days might hold for us. In the meantime, we've got a brand new question of the day, and we want to know, how do you feel about the province's economic future? Things are kind of optimistic in some spots, but some people feel pessimistic, and then there's so many of us who probably feel unsure about things, so many unknowns. So you can vote on that at vocm.com. We'd love to hear from you on that this morning as we move along. Now, there's a little music coming up from Tracy Chapman in just a few moments. And don't forget, your first major newscast of the day is ahead with Sarah Strickland. She'll be here for 7:45 with the major newscast right here on your VOCM Mornings.
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6: Today, high 11, 5 to 10 millimeters of rain. Tonight, low 7, 10 to 15 millimeters of rain. Tomorrow, high 7, winds around 70 kilometers per hour. Currently in St. John's, it's 3.
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1: In Paradise, officers got word of a domestic disturbance around 8:15 last evening. While there are no details as to what transpired, the 42-year-old was arrested on 3 counts of assaulting an officer and 2 counts of breach of probation. He was held for court. A woman has been charged after harassing customers at a business in downtown St. John's. RNC was called to the shop around 8:30 yesterday morning to reports of a woman being verbally aggressive towards patrons. The 45-year-old was arrested and charged with 2 counts of uttering threats, resisting arrest, breach of release order, and breach of probation. A 36-year-old man is facing dozens of firearms-related charges following an assault in Paradise early Saturday morning. Linda Swain has more for VOCM News.
2: RNC responded to a home in the town just before 6 Saturday morning to find a woman with injuries. The accused was arrested while attempting to flee the scene. Police located 2 handguns, one of which was loaded, numerous magazines and ammunition, a 12-gauge shotgun with ammunition, and numerous other rounds of ammunition during their investigation. About $20,000 in cash, soft body armor, and pepper spray was also seized. The accused, who was on a firearm prohibition order, has been charged with assault, choking, pointing a firearm, use of a firearm during the commission of an offense, and dozens of other firearms-related charges. A full list of the charges against him can be found at VOCM.com. Linda Swain, VOCM, Local News Now.
1: British Columbia's provincial health officer says none of the Canadians who were aboard that cruise ship hit by a deadly outbreak of hantavirus had any known direct contact with anyone infected. But Dr. Bonnie Hendry admits it's impossible to be completely sure, so 4 people from the ship were flown to Victoria and are isolating on Vancouver Island for at least 21 days.
3: As we see the situation evolve globally and here, that might be extended. It might be extended as far as the full 42 days. But as you can imagine, that's quite a burden on people, and it's challenging to stay in one place for that period of time, especially as the risk diminishes over time. So we'll be reassessing that on an ongoing basis, depending on how people are feeling, depending on whether anybody develops symptoms, and depending on what's happening globally.
1: A few others in Ontario, Quebec, and Alberta who may have had contact with anyone sick on the ship or on earlier flights are isolating and are being monitored. More details will be provided this morning regarding money in the provincial budget for foster families and kinship carers. Government has allocated $8 million to increase rates for caregivers this year, marking the first increase since 2012. Minister of Social Supports and Well-being Jody Wall will provide more details on the initiative this morning at 10:30, and VOCM News will be there. Up next, your VOCM traffic and weather forecast.
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8: Good Tuesday morning. Well, I really did think we were going to be seeing rain now, but it's a misty, kind of a really foggy morning across the northeast Avalon this morning. Through the metro region mainly is where I'm seeing the fog, but it is stretching out towards the Clarenville area this morning. So yeah, I always just, you know, slow it down in these conditions. Not a lot of traffic on the go right now. I'm always worried about Moose at this hour. Looking at the travel outlets, no major delays to speak of. The Belle Island Ferry Service is back operating on two ferries, the Comatic and the Flanders, sailing on the two-ferry schedule. That's your VOCM traffic. I'm Jerry Lynn Mackey.
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1: St. John's Metro, rest of the Avalon, showers for today, some fog patches, southeasterlies at 30 and a high of 11. 10 to 15 millimeters of rain this evening, some fog, southerlies at 40 and a low of 7. Showers will end around lunchtime tomorrow, southwesterly winds gusting to 70 and a high of 7. For Clarenville and central Newfoundland, 20 to 30 millimeters of rain today with a high of 9. Rain will end this evening with fog patches, a low of plus 3. RDF for tomorrow morning, westerlies at 40 and a high of plus 5. For the south coast, 30 to 40 millimeters of rain at times heavy today with fog and a high of 10. Rain will change to drizzle overnight with a low of plus 4, and then the rain will end around lunchtime tomorrow. Westerly winds at 60 and a high of 7. And the west coast, southwest coast, northern peninsula for today, 10 to 15 millimeters of rain with fog and a high of 8. Rain will change to snow in some areas this evening with northwesterly winds at 30 and a low of plus 2. Snow or rain for tomorrow, northwesterly winds at 40 and a high of plus 3. Right now in St. John's, we have mist and fog. Temperature is at 4. 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I'm Sarah Strickland.
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8: We are at 8 minutes past 6 o'clock on this RDF kind of a morning. We'll check in hopefully with the weather office in just a moment, but we do have a busy hour planned for you. We're going to be talking more about the hantavirus, of course, officials speaking out in every country that has been impacted by this, but we will hear from Bonnie Henry of BC.
10: Indeed, we will. Also, we'll be hearing about a local event that's happening to, it's hosting a Holocaust survivor talking about her experience. We'll hear more about that in a few moments.
8: And today is Tuesday, and we love to check in on Tech Talk with Kevin Andrews. At the bottom of this hour, we're going to hear more about the tech industry. He's always there to keep us updated.
10: 9 minutes after 6 o'clock, and let's see what kind of day we got ahead of us. Melissa Field joins me from the Gander Weather Office of Environment Canada. Melissa, good morning. How are you?
11: Not too bad, Russell. How are you?
10: Oh, not too bad. Tell me a bit about, we were expecting the rain to be sort of in earnest, but it's a little bit later this morning for most of the island, hey?
11: Yeah, most folks waking up to some rain this morning, really expecting that to continue through the day and even into tomorrow for most folks. Generally speaking, over parts of eastern Newfoundland, looking at probably somewhere between 15 to 25 mils for the most part. Through parts of northeastern and central Newfoundland, probably looking in more of the 15 to 30 range. We do have a rainfall warning out for parts of the south coast as well for 40 to 60 millimeters of rain, with that tapering off tomorrow morning. And then as we work our way further west, mostly rain expected for today. Generally somewhere between 15 and 20 mils today and into this evening, but then we are expecting some snow this evening and into the day tomorrow as well, and we do have a special weather statement in effect for that as well. Somewhere between 10 and 20 centimeters, particularly over higher terrain and inland areas, parts of the coast shouldn't see too much, most likely less than 5. But I don't think we have. I think we're getting one last little look at the winter before spring hopefully sets in.
10: I just cut my snow tires off too, so you know, to hear snow in the forecast is particularly alarming. But as we get through today, it looks like things will. Well, I mean, it's a bit overcast tomorrow, but I'm seeing sunshine in the forecast for Thursday.
11: It does look like Thursday will be a pretty nice day as well. Maybe a little bit of increasing cloudiness later in the afternoon, but probably becoming a little bit more of a mix of sun and cloud or partly cloudy into the evening.
10: All right. Well, we'll see what the day brings. In the meantime, Melissa Field from the Gander Weather Office of Environment Canada, thanks for joining us this morning.
11: Not a problem. Have a great day.
10: All right. 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
8: All right. Let's head over to VOCM.com and do a check-in on the question of the day. First, a quick recap of yesterday's question, which is, it was as follows. Has news concerning the spread of hantavirus among cruise ship passengers caused you to reconsider a cruise vacation? Ooh, split right down the middle. 50 said yes, 50% said no, but that was yesterday, and there's a brand new one posted for today.
10: It's all about the economy today. How do you feel about the province's economic future? You can say you're optimistic. You can say you're feeling pessimistic, or you can say you're unsure because there's too many unknowns. Those are your options today at VOCM.com and our question of the day. 12 minutes after 6 o'clock here now. And when the Trudeau Liberals were in government, their coalition with the NDP started work on rolling out a national pharmacare program. Only a couple of provinces signed on, but talks had been occurring with others, including Newfoundland and Labrador. However, after the decimation of the NDP caucus in last year's federal election and the Carney Liberals gaining a majority, it looks like the National Pharmacare Program won't be happening anytime soon. One group critical of this is the Better Way Alliance. They're a voice for small business and claim that expanding National Pharmacare would be an economic boon to small business everywhere. So for more on that, I've got Aaron Binder with me. He's director with the Better Way Alliance. Good morning, Aaron. How are you?
12: I'm well, Russell. How are you today?
13: Not too bad. It seems like the government is not exactly ponying up the dough for this on a national level. What's your immediate thought about that?
12: It's a bit of a disappointment, to be honest with you. A lot of folks in Newfoundland probably saw the Health Minister Leila Evans' comments last week about the government not coming to the table on the deal that they were pushing to the provinces. You know, we see this as a huge benefit to workers, to business owners, and to Canada's social, health, and economic economy.
13: In terms of the types of businesses that this impacts, what proportion of Canadian businesses, say, have less than 10 employees?
12: So there are 77% of Canadian businesses have less than 10 employees. That's 1 to 9 employees. And then there's an even a fairly large amount of entrepreneurs in Canada that just work for themselves. So when you take those two categories combined, that's a huge part of the workforce.
13: And a small business like that isn't necessarily going to have a group health plan.
12: Yeah, that's right. A lot of them at that scale don't have group health plans, especially for the smallest of the small. I think the average micro business size, that 1 to 9 category in Canada, is about three to four employees. So most businesses at that scale aren't going to have a comprehensive health plan.
13: What does this essentially mean for those types of workers and even in some cases those employers who may be out of pocket on a lot of this stuff?
12: The rising cost of doing business is impacting everybody, from business owners to the workers that are employed by those businesses. We've seen rent go up. We've seen gas costs go up. We've seen insurance, utilities, every input that goes into a business has gone up. What we want to make sure we can do is invest in our workforce. I'm a business owner myself. The best investment I can make is in my employees, because I know that is going to come back to us to be able to reinvest in higher wages, to be able to reinvest in healthcare plans for those workers, and then grow the business as well, because you've got a solid workforce. When we take a look at the PharmaCare program, this would have relieved a fair amount of cost per person in that business, along with some knock-on effects. For example, businesses that do have health plans, they tend to have higher rates of retention. They tend to have more people showing up for work because they might, you know, they have the drugs they need, they have the healthcare they need, so they don't show up to work sick. And because of that, we generally just have a healthier workforce overall in Canada. So that's what we're missing out on by not having a comprehensive healthcare and pharmacare program across Canada, like they do in Australia. And just to give you a little comparison there, when we compare Australia to 10 other countries, Canada, US, Germany, France, and a few others, Australia, because they've had this universal pharmacare since the 1950s, they consistently beat every other country out there on health outcomes in the workforce and outside of the workforce.
13: Well, Aaron, when it comes to the numbers that we're talking about, something like 77% of small businesses with 10 employees or fewer, you kind of put all that together, and that sounds like a fairly large cohort. What would be the, I guess, efficacy of all these small businesses getting together and buying health as a giant group versus the national pharmacare program being handed down from the government?
12: You know, I think that would actually be really nice for a lot of those employees, but because we're talking about millions of businesses here,
13: yeah,
12: I just don't see that as a possibility. When we look at our peer countries, they will all have some sort of backstop insurance like this, mm-hmm, for drugs. And, you know, let's dive into insulin, for example. This is a huge cost for a lot of folks in Canada, just so they can stay alive. We're talking $5,000, $6,000, $7,000, $8,000 a year for some people with type 1 diabetes, just so they don't die. In PEI, who were able to sign on to the pharmacare deal before the federal government closed the door, that cost for somebody that lives in PEI is essentially $0. That cost for the person in Newfoundland who may not have that same pharmacare coverage because they work for themselves or they work at a small business, you know, that's going to be $6,000, $7,000, $8,000 a year. Mm-hmm. In my opinion, and, you know, in the opinion of a lot of forward-looking folks, this type of program, to have a pharmacare program in Canada, it just makes economic sense. We all pay less in taxes because we're all covered, and making sure at the fundamental level that everyone has the same level of access to care that that everybody deserves in Canada.
13: And Aaron, just to wrap up, I mean, what would you say to Newfoundland and Labrador's health minister, in fact, all the provincial health ministers, to try and get the federal government back at the table to invest in a national pharmacare program?
12: Get loud. Find allies like us. Find allies like labor unions. There are a lot of business groups like us out there that are actually willing to talk about this as a huge benefit to our members. And there is one lobby group in Ottawa, the CLHIA. They advocate for the biggest insurers in Canada. What we saw happen over the last year was that they met with this government, the new Carney government, 53 times. And the outcome is now that they've pulled back from pharmacare. Get out there and pressure this government to sign the deal that they promised to keep moving forward on until it was finished.
13: Aaron Binder is director with the Better Way Alliance. They are the voice of small and micro businesses in country, and they're advocating for a national pharmacare program. And Aaron, thank you so much for sharing some time, and thanks for joining us on the radio this morning.
12: Great to be here. Thanks for having me on this incredibly important topic.
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13: Well, here's the weather for Tuesday. Showers today for St. John's, the Metro, and the Avalon, and we'll see a high of 11 degrees. Some fog patches in the mix as well. Lots more rain overnight and a low of 7, but Wednesday the shower should end around the lunch hour. For Clarenville and central Newfoundland, a lot of rain today, 20 to 30 millimeters and a high of 9 degrees. The rain should end this evening with rain, drizzle, and fog continuing into Wednesday. For the south coast, it's 30 to 40 millimeters of rain, at times heavy, fog, and a high of 10 degrees today. The rain changes to drizzle overnight and should end by the lunch hour Wednesday, and Wednesday's high, 7 degrees. For the west coast and the southwest coast, as well as the northern peninsula, 10 to 15 millimeters of rain today and a high of 8 degrees with some fog on the coast. Rain changes to snow in some areas overnight as the low gets down to 2 degrees. Wednesday seeing snow or rain and a high of plus 3.
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8: Now let's head over to the VOCM newsroom and get you caught up with some of our top headlines. A trip to the gas station continues to cost a pretty penny. Gas is up this morning. RCMP in Grand Falls, Windsor are investigating a theft from a local grocery store and are hoping the public can help in identifying a suspect. And more details will be provided regarding money in the provincial budget for foster families and kinship carers this morning. We'll have these topics and more for your next VOCM News, and that's coming up at 6:30. 6:25. Well, the local Chabad of St. John's is hosting a Holocaust survivor to talk about her experience and that of her family. 89-year-old Tuki Tritel was just a child when the Nazis invaded her native Budapest, Hungary in 1994. VOCM's Linda Swain speaks with Rabbi Hanan Cherninsky.
12: I'm well, Russell. How are you today?
13: Not too bad.
8: And this is an annual event that the Chabad, the local Chabad here in St. John's, does host. It's coming up a little later this month. And again, we will now hear from Linda Swain's conversation with Rabbi Hanan Cherninsky.
1: So we're bringing to town a Holocaust survivor, Mrs. Tuki Tridal, to share her story. She's 89 years old and looks terrific. I think most of us would be jealous just of her physical appearance. She's looking great for her age. May she live and be well. So we're bringing her to town. She's going to be speaking on Monday, May the 25th, at the Bruno Center at MAN at 6:30 p.m. You could get tickets at the door or purchase online at ticketsnl.ca. It's $10 general admission. Her story is interesting. She was born in Budapest in Hungary. And as you know, the Nazis invaded Hungary towards the end of the war in 1944, right? The war ended in 45. And she was born into a very prominent, well-to-do family. Her father was a well-to-do businessman. And she was 7 years old when the Nazis occupied Hungary and her world came crumbling down. Very interestingly, they were lucky, thank God. She survived together with her parents and 11 siblings. Sorry, 10 siblings. She's one of 11, which is very, very unusual to hear such a thing. A large family, all of them surviving. And, you know, that's part of her story, how that came about. She was hidden under a false identity in a rural farm. She escaped deportation to Auschwitz by the skin of her teeth. And don't want to give up too much of her story, but as I said, all of them survived, thank God. And then after the war, they 1945, they moved from one country to the other in Europe, and until they ended up in Montreal in 1948, where she still resides together with her children, grandchildren, and great grandchildren.
2: Why is it so important to hear these stories?
1: It's pretty simple. We're in a race against time. There's less and less survivors in the world, and there's more and more hatred. I get asked all the time if we've learned our lesson from the Holocaust, and the answer is absolutely not. We're living in the times of rampant anti-Semitism, even if we're dear and near Canada, even in our dear near Newfoundland and Labrador, which is very, very unfortunate. And the best antidote is to come and hear a Holocaust survivor, somebody who paid the price for unchecked hatred, for rampant hatred. It's terrible the things we're seeing in our streets in Canada. I don't think 5 years ago anybody would believe it.
2: Is there hope in hearing these stories?
1: I believe there's always hope. I am a man of faith, but I think we do see also that though the evil, the bad, seems to be getting stronger, also the voice of good gets stronger thanks to the good in social media. I do believe that there is hope. I do believe that there's people that are willing to hear perspective that might be different to theirs. I do believe that these talks have a real impact, for sure.
2: You talked about the march of time and, combating misinformation as, time elapses and people start to forget. Do you fear, are you fearful that, time will start erasing some of these voices and it will become more difficult to share these stories?
1: Yes, there's no question about that. So even today, something happens in England, something happens in Australia, and people question its veracity less than 24 hours after it's announced. Well, the Holocaust happened 75 years ago plus. There's lots of Holocaust denial. And yes, once we don't have living survivors, it will become much, much more difficult to prove them wrong. Absolutely.
8: And that is VOCM's Linda Swain speaking with Rabbi Hanan Cherninsky, and Tritel will speak on Monday, May the 25th at the Bruno Center in St. John's. Tickets available at the door. It's 6:30. 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
4: At 6:30, it is foggy in Metro. Temperature is at 3. Good morning. I'm Sarah Strickland. A trip to the gas station continues to cost a pretty penny. The Public Utilities Board has jacked up the price of gas by 5.2 cents per liter. Diesel increases by 4.7 cents on the island and 4.3 cents in Labrador West. Furnace oil is up by about 4 cents per liter. The price of stove oil in Lab West increases by 3.5 cents. A man is facing charges of assault against a police officer after an incident at a home in Paradise. Officers got word of a domestic disturbance around 8:15 last evening. While there are no details as to what transpired, the 42-year-old was arrested on 3 counts of assaulting an officer and 2 counts of breach of probation. He was held for court. The provincial government is moving forward with a new program aimed at giving frontline RNC officers more time to focus on the complex cases before them. The Specialized Constable Pilot Program will see special constables assigned to low-risk and less complex duties, such as supervising people who have been detained, guarding crime scenes, traffic control, and assisting with administrative duties. Government says the project will free up frontline officers and allow them to focus on police activities. The special constables will undergo a 10-week training program, which will include 8 weeks at the Atlantic Police Academy and 1 month of on-the-job training. Recruitment is expected to start next winter, with training taking place the following summer. RNC Chief Pat Roach says they're looking for applicants from a variety of backgrounds.
5: It would be like a graduation program if you are interested in police work but not sure if it's for you. It's a nice place to start. And retired members, if it's something they're interested in coming back and doing, we're interested in a very diverse group of persons for this program, as well as for our recruit classes. We're looking for what our community looks like today across this province is what we're hoping to hire for our cadet classes, for our future cadet classes, and certainly for the pilot project here for special constables.
4: A Liberal MP is urging Canadians to complete their census surveys despite privacy concerns raised by some respondents. Here's David Augustine.
6: Statistics Canada asked Canadians to fill out the census form by today. The Federal Statistics Act says every household and farm operator in Canada must participate, and failing to do so could result in a $500 fine. However, some Canadians have taken to social media to express their discontent with the census, fearing it is invasive, and protesting by posting pictures of ripped-up forms or envelopes marked return to sender. Mark Gerritsen, the MP for Kingston and the Islands, says the census is not a personal data grab by the Prime Minister. He says the census is how Canada collects the data it uses to decide how many schools a community needs, where hospitals and clinics should be built, and how much federal funding a municipality receives. David Augustine, The Canadian Press.
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8: Oh, hey. All right. Good Tuesday morning. Roads are dry here in the metro area, but we got thick fog to contend with this morning. So I always slow things down, make sure all the running lights are on. And that's mostly because I'm scared of moose at this hour. But the lights help other drivers see your vehicle, too. I'm seeing wet roads through the central region, and it dries up in Cornerbrook as well. But you know what? We're all going to get a little bit of rain today. So you know what to do. You always adjust your conditions or your driving techniques. Belle Island Ferry Service is back on the two ferries, the Comatic and the Flanders, sailing on the two ferry schedule. No delays from Marine Atlantic, and the airports are looking pretty good this morning as well. That's your VOCM traffic. I'm Jerry Lynn Mackey.
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4: St. John's Metro, rest of the Avalon, showers for today, some fog patches, southeasterlies at 30 and a high of 11. 10 to 15 millimeters of rain for tonight, some fog, southerlies at 40 and a low of 7. Showers will end around lunchtime tomorrow, southwesterly winds gusting to 70 and a high of 7. For Clarenville and central Newfoundland, 20 to 30 millimeters of rain today with a high of 9. Rain will end this evening. Fog patches, a low of plus 3. RDF for tomorrow morning, westerly winds at 40 and a high of plus 5. South coast, 30 to 40 millimeters of rain at times heavy for today with fog and a high of 10. Rain will change to drizzle overnight, a low of plus 4. Rain ends around lunchtime tomorrow. Westerly winds around 60 and a high of 7. And the west coast, southwest coast, northern peninsula, 10 to 15 millimeters of rain today with fog and a high of 8. Rain will change to snow in some areas. Northwesterly winds around 30 with a low of plus 2. And snow or rain tomorrow, northwesterly winds 40 and a high of plus 3. Right now in St. John's, it is foggy out there. Temperature is sitting at 4. Back with an update at 7 o'clock for VOCM News. I'm Sarah Strickland.
13: Thank you so much, Sarah. Sarah Strickland in our VOCM newsroom. It's 6:37 on the program. Just a quick reminder of our VOCM question of the day at VOCM.com. We want to know, how do you feel about the province's economic future? You can say you're optimistic because things look good on the horizon. You can say you're pessimistic about the future. Or you can say you're unsure because there's too many unknowns. That's your options today at VOCM.com. And we certainly invite you to get in touch with us on our text line as well, because anyone who gets in touch and makes a comment on the question of the day or one of the stories that we've got on the show, well, we're going to give away a VOCM travel mug a little bit later on this morning, and also a Golf Shots gift card if you're in the mood for a little indoor golf or maybe a cocktail. You can check out Golf Shots. We've already had one text this morning about the question of the day, and this listener said that they don't feel good about the economic future of the province. They go on to say, I expect a large loss of money once the Churchill Falls MOU dies next Tuesday. Well, that's their thoughts. What's yours? You can get in touch with us on our text line, 709-273-5211. That number is good anywhere on the island. You can also leave us a voicemail at that number as well.
8: Well, how about this? British Columbia's public health officer has provided an update on the four Canadians removed from a cruise ship that's on outbreak of the human spread strain of the hantavirus. Dr. Bonnie Henry says all four are currently in isolation for at least 21 days and will be monitored regularly. Now, the hantavirus's known incubation period is 42 days, and the people involved are considered to be low risk, but again, will be monitored regularly. Here's some of what Dr. Henry had to say.
10: During this time, each of these individuals will be receiving daily monitoring by our public health teams, including regular symptom checks, wellness assessments, and clear guidance on what to do should their health status change. And again, these Canadians have been through a very difficult number of weeks, and it showed last night. They were tired and I would say exhausted, but very relieved and grateful to be back here in Canada. I want to provide assurance as well that at no point during their arrival or transfer did any of them come in contact with the public, and the healthcare workers that were involved were all wearing appropriate PPE at all times. We now have daily monitoring in place, and they will remain fully isolated for the duration of the monitoring period. In understanding what happened on board that cruise ship and discussions, none of the Canadians had known direct contact with ill people on board that ship. Having said that, in a closed environment like a cruise ship, it's very difficult to know for certain. We do know that the European Centre for Disease Control had people on board the cruise ship who did an assessment of all passengers who were on board, and we consider globally that all of the people who were on board that cruise ship are what we call higher risk contacts. But within that context, the four Canadians were in the lower risk spectrum in terms of where they, their location of their cabins were and the types of activities that happened on board that cruise ship. So that is, again, something that is reassuring, but doesn't rule out entirely that somebody may have been exposed and may be incubating. As I said, these people are right now not showing any symptoms. They're in appropriate isolation and monitoring measures in place, and we will assure that the situation will be managed carefully every step of the way. We've all seen the news, and we've had some ongoing calls with our colleagues at the Public Health Agency and globally about some of the other passengers developing symptoms and developing testing positive. In particularly, it's very concerning and tragic about a person who returned to France and has tested positive and is quite ill. We are all hoping that the four people who are here with us will remain well through this incubation period, but this is exactly why we are taking the precautions and why plans are in place should their conditions change. We have been discussing across the country as well as globally about testing and what type of testing might be helpful or might not. This is a challenge because there's very little known about how tests can be helpful or not in the management of hantavirus and particularly the Andes strain of hantavirus. We know that there's little benefit for some tests in people who are not showing any symptoms, but we're going to reassess that as we see what happens globally. We do have the ability to do appropriate testing for hantavirus, including for this strain of hantavirus here in BC, and we will be monitoring and checking with our colleagues globally about when and what types of tests might be helpful. Should any of the four people who are here with us develop symptoms, we have established protocols in place to assure they can be properly and safely assessed, tested, and cared for without risk to the public and with all the appropriate precautions for healthcare workers in the healthcare setting.
8: And that is British Columbia's public health officer, Dr. Bonnie Henry. It's 6:43.
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13: Well, here's the weather for Tuesday. Showers today for St. John's, the Metro, and the Avalon, and we'll see a high of 11 degrees. Some fog patches in the mix as well. Lots more rain overnight and a low of 7, but Wednesday the shower should end around the lunch hour. For Clarenville and central Newfoundland, a lot of rain today, 20 to 30 millimeters and a high of 9 degrees. The rain should end this evening with rain, drizzle, and fog continuing into Wednesday. For the south coast, it's 30 to 40 millimeters of rain, at times heavy, fog and a high of 10 degrees today. The rain changes to drizzle overnight and should end by the lunch hour Wednesday, and Wednesday's high 7 degrees. For the west coast and the southwest coast, as well as the northern peninsula, 10 to 15 millimeters of rain today at a high of 8 degrees with some fog on the coast. Rain changes to snow in some areas overnight as the low gets down to 2 degrees. Wednesday seeing snow or rain and a high of plus 3.
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8: Now let's head over to the VOCM newsroom and take a look at some of our top headlines this morning. The Justice Minister says her government will be bringing forward legislation around police oversight in the fall. A 36-year-old man is facing dozens of firearms-related charges following an assault in Paradise early Saturday morning. And the MHA for Mount Pearl North calling on the provincial government to reverse changes made to the multi-year capital works program. 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
13: It is Tuesday, the 12th of May, and on this day in 1970, Montreal, Quebec was awarded the Summer Olympic Games. In 1987, 40,000 tickets for three September Pink Floyd concerts at the Montreal Forum sold out in 4.5 hours. And in 2017, former One Direction singer Harry Styles released his self-titled debut solo album. And speaking of pop music, number one on this day in 1985, it was Starship.

0: All I can think about now is Kim Cattrall, because she was everywhere in the early 80s. She was in Star Trek. She was in Porky. She was in the movie Mannequin. And that's one of the songs from that soundtrack, 80s soundtrack. So, oh my goodness, how many were there? Starship and Nothing's Going to Stop Us Now. It is 6:54 here on your VOCM morning. So in January of last year, the provincial government brought in a ban on cell phone use in the classroom. The goal was to create more focus during class time. However, has it worked? Are kids more engaged with their lessons? Well, to find out, let's have a Tech Talk Tuesday with our columnist, Kevin Andrews, who's also an educator. Good morning, Kevin. How are you?
1: Russell, doing well. How about yourself?
0: Not too bad. We're a little over a year, I think, January of last year when the cell phone ban came into effect in the schools. How would you describe how it's rolled out over the last year and a bit?
1: It's been a slow process, to say the least. You've got these kids now who've had a phone for many years. They rely on it for a lot of stuff. And so it's tough to sort of break that habit. But, I think the schools have been very diligent about it. And so I think the kids understand that, you know, once learning starts, phones are away. And so when they're then out of the school, they can then take their phone out again. But that being said, there's still a distraction and they're still hanging around and they're still in their hands sometimes. So
0: it's a funny old thing. I think I've had a cell phone since the mid-90s in one form or another. But, you know, for a decade or more, it was a phone. And that's all it did. I didn't have to have it in my hand practically 24/7. But that's how we're conditioned to be now, isn't it?
1: No question. I mean, it's a big part of everybody's life, and it's almost like a personal asset that everybody has right now. And you've got all your information in it, all your contacts. I mean, for me to call you right now,

0: it in my hand practically 24/7. But that's how we're conditioned to be now, isn't it?
1: No question. I mean, it's a big part of everybody's life, and it's almost like a personal asset that everybody has right now. And you've got all your information in it, all your contacts. I mean, for me to call you right now, I wouldn't know your number. I'd just be able to find it on my phone. So it's interesting that we've become so attached to it that it's almost a personal appendage more so than a device.
0: So what have you noticed in terms of kids trying to get by in the day without being able to check their phone every 5 minutes, that they may have to go 40 minutes or more without looking at it?
1: It's definitely tough for a lot of them. Depending on the school, most schools now have a similar policy where there are no phones in the classrooms. And then as a result, then lunch break, recess break, they can have their phones out type of thing. But the thing is, once they get that phone in that hand, whether they're in the classroom or not, it's really tough to get that phone out. And it is certainly a distraction. There's no question about that. Whether they're sitting in the classroom without the phone, they're still thinking about the phone, and they're still thinking about the messages. And if you got students with AirPods or Apple Watches as well, those smart watches and stuff, then device information is still getting to that. So there's still a distraction there as well.
0: I get the feeling, if memory serves, that the first class of the morning and the first class after lunch might be the worst for teachers to try and corral their attentions.
1: Without a doubt. And so you are constantly reminding the students of and trying to be sort of really diligent about it, because students forget quickly. And then as a result, then it can become an issue if teachers don't, step up and make sure. It's a way sometimes to avoid uncomfortable situations where they're sort of trying to, connect with someone else on that phone. But the thing is, these students, this younger generation, I think, lives on their phones and relies on it so much that that is that form of comfort for them. And I think, we need to sort of move away from that and sort of teach them a way of connecting with people physically instead of digitally.
0: I was going to ask you if you're spotting any teachable moments in all of this, but I get the feeling this is more a conditioning stint.
1: I mean, honestly, I think educators recognize that. And I think in schools, it's all about balancing structure and focus, empathy and understanding. And so we realize that, students are really linked to their phones. And so for some of them, it's getting rid of that phone causes a lot of stress. And so being disconnected while in school is something that I think is a process that students have to get used to. There's no question that parents certainly would need to know what's going on in their child's life. And for them, I know being a parent as well and having two teenage kids, both with phones as well, it's comforting to know that you know where they are at all times using the Find My app or something similar to that.
0: It is indeed. Well, you know what? We'll leave it there because we don't want to take away too much more of your time. I know you got a busy class day ahead of you. Kevin Andrews watches tech for us here on your VOCM mornings. We're a year on, a little over a year, actually. January of last year, they introduced a cell phone ban for students during class time. Kevin, have yourself a tremendous rest of your day. We'll talk soon.
1: Russell, thanks for having me. We'll chat again.
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3: Got word of a domestic disturbance around 8:15 last evening. While there are no details as to what transpired, the 42-year-old was arrested on 3 counts of assaulting an officer and 2 counts of breach of probation. He was held for court. A 36-year-old man is facing dozens of firearms-related charges following an assault in Paradise early Saturday morning. Linda Swain has more for VOCM News.
4: RNC responded to a home in the town just before 6 Saturday morning to find a woman with injuries. The accused was arrested while attempting to flee the scene. Police located 2 handguns, one of which was loaded, numerous magazines and ammunition, a 12-gauge shotgun with ammunition, and numerous other rounds of ammunition during their investigation. About $20,000 in cash, soft body armor, and pepper spray was also seized. The accused, who was on a firearm prohibition order, has been charged with assault, choking, pointing a firearm, use of a firearm during the commission of an offense, and dozens of other firearms-related charges.

0: A full list of the charges against him can be found at VOCM.com. 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
1: A 40-year-old man who was wanted by police is facing new charges following his arrest on the main highway in Trinity South near Greens Harbor. Whitburn RCMP attempted to stop a motorcycle on the highway around 7 o'clock Friday evening. Instead of coming to a stop, the driver attempted to speed away and police called off the chase. The same bike was later found near White Way and the driver, 40-year-old Ian George, was taken into custody, but not before putting up some resistance. RCMP say George, who showed signs of impairment, also refused to provide a breath sample. He's been charged with flight from police, refusal, and impaired driving. He's also been charged with driving with a suspended license, driving without insurance, and driving without a valid license plate. The investigation continues. A woman has been charged after harassing customers at a business in downtown St. John's. RNC was called to the shop around 8:30 yesterday morning to reports of a woman being verbally aggressive towards patrons. The 45-year-old was arrested and charged on two counts of uttering threats, resisting arrest, breach of release order, and breach of probation. RCMP in Bay St. George have released images of a vehicle as part of an ongoing investigation into a commercial fire in Stephenville last month. First responders were called to a fire at Salt Life Marine and Industrial Supplies on Carolina Avenue, commonly known as the Ramp, around 4:30 on the afternoon of Friday, April 24th. Video surveillance around the time of the fire showed a dark-colored SUV turning into a parking lot and leaving again a short time later. Police are hoping to identify the owner and driver of the vehicle. Images of the SUV in question can be found at VOCM.com. Anyone with information is asked to contact Bay St. George RCMP. The provincial government is moving forward with a new program aimed at giving frontline RNC officers more time to focus on the complex cases before them. The Specialized Constable Pilot Program will see special constables assigned to low-risk and less complex duties, such as supervising people who have been detained, guarding crime scenes, traffic control, and assisting with administrative duties. Government says the project will free up frontline officers and allow them to focus on core police activities. The special constables will undergo a 10-week training program, which includes 8 weeks at the Atlantic Police Academy and 1 month of on-the-job training. Recruitment is expected to start next winter, with training taking place the following summer. RNC Chief Pat Roach says they're looking for applicants from a variety of backgrounds.
2: It would be like a graduation program. If you are interested in police work but not sure if it's for you, it's a nice place to start. And retired members, if it's something they're interested in coming back and doing, we're interested in a very diverse group of persons for this program, as well as for our recruit classes. We're looking for what our community looks like today across this province is what we're hoping to hire for our cadet classes, for our future cadet classes, and certainly for the pilot project here for special constables.
1: British Columbia's provincial health officer says none of the Canadians who were aboard that cruise ship hit by a deadly outbreak of hantavirus had any known direct contact with anyone affected. But Dr. Bonnie Hendry admits it's impossible to be completely sure, so 4 people from the ship were flown to Victoria and are isolating on Vancouver Island for at least 21 days.
3: As we see the situation evolve globally and here, that might be extended. It might be extended as far as the full 42 days. But as you can imagine, that's quite a burden on people, and it's challenging to stay in one place for that period of time, especially as the risk diminishes over time. So we'll be reassessing that on an ongoing basis, depending on how people are feeling, depending on whether anybody develops symptoms, and depending on what's happening globally.
1: A few others in Ontario, Quebec, and Alberta who may have had contact with anyone sick on the ship or on earlier flights are isolating and are being monitored. More details will be provided this morning regarding money in the provincial budget for foster families and kinship carers. Government has allocated $8 million to increase rates for caregivers this year, marking the first increase since 2012. Minister of Social Supports and Well-being Jody Wall will provide more details on the initiative this morning at 10:30, and VOCM News will be there. A Liberal MP is urging Canadians to complete their census surveys despite privacy concerns raised by some respondents. Here's David Augustine.
4: Statistics Canada asks Canadians to fill out the census form by today. The Federal Statistics Act says every household and farm operator in Canada must participate, and failing to do so could result in a $500 fine. However, some Canadians have taken to social media to express their discontent with the census, fearing it is invasive, and protesting by posting pictures of ripped-up forms or envelopes marked return to sender. Mark Gerritsen, the MP for Kingston and the Islands, says the census is not a personal data grab by the Prime Minister. He says the census is how Canada collects the data it uses to decide how many schools a community needs, where hospitals and clinics should be built, and how much federal funding a municipality receives. David Augustine, The Canadian Press.
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9: Roads are dry in the metro area, but townies are dealing with a thick fog that has settled in. So I always turn on all the running lights on the vehicle to make sure everyone can see me. And I'm watching for moose still at this hour. Things are quiet still, traffic-wise, but you will encounter slowdowns at Portugal Cove Road and Major's Path this morning. Just a little delay there. Columbus Drive at Waterford Bridge Road overpass. There are lane reductions in place, and there's still a few lane closures kicking around the area of Canaz Hill. So some areas around you're going to find a little bit of a delay and people working in the roadway. So you always got to be aware of that this time of year. Belle Island Ferry Service, two vessels scheduled this morning. No delays from the airport and thumbs up from Marine Atlantic. All right, that's your VOCM traffic. I'm Jerry Lynn Mackey.
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1: St. John's Metro, rest of the Avalon, showers for today, some fog patches, southeasterly winds at 30 and a high of 11, 10 to 15 millimeters of rain this evening, fog, southerlies at 40 and a low of 7. Things should dry out by lunchtime tomorrow. Southwesterly winds will gust to 70 with a high of 7. For Clarence and central Newfoundland. 20 to 30 millimeters of rain today with a high of 9. Rain should end this evening. Fog patches and a low of plus 3. But then some RDF for tomorrow morning. Westerly winds 40 and a high of plus 5. South coast, 30 to 40 millimeters of rain at times heavy today with fog and a high of 10. Rain will change to drizzle overnight, a low of plus 4. And rain should end around lunchtime tomorrow. Westerly winds at 60, high of 7. For the west coast, southwest coast, northern peninsula, 10 to 15 millimeters of rain today with fog and a high of 8. Rain will change to snow in some areas tonight. Northwesterly winds at 30 and a low of plus 2. Snow or rain tomorrow. Northwesterly winds at 40 and a high of plus 3. Right now in St. John's, it is foggy out there. The temperature is at 4. I'll be back with all the news of the day at 7:45. For VOCM News, I'm Sarah Strickland.
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12: 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Hi.
9: Oh, hello.
12: How are you?
9: Fabulous.
12: I wouldn't have expected any less.
9: No, you know what I mean? I'm on a vitamin regimen.
12: Yes.
9: Hear that? My nails are getting stronger by the day.
12: That's what we like to hear.
9: No one asked, but I'm saying it. Yeah. We've got a big hour ahead of us, Russell.
12: Big old hour. Mm-hmm. We're going to check in with the municipalities to find out what they think about funding from the provincial government. Apparently, they're not amused.
9: And, of course, the hantavirus, the cruise ship industry. I was out and about chatting with people at the mall yesterday. Doesn't seem like there's a whole lot of major concern, but it's something that's kicking around in people's minds.
12: All right. Shall we see what's going on with our question of the day?
9: All right. I happen to have it right here for today, Tuesday, May the 12th. We are asking you, how do you feel about the province's economic future? A few different options to choose from. You could say, look, I'm optimistic. There are good things on the horizon. You could say, I'm feeling pessimistic about the future. Or you could say, I'm feeling unsure. There are too many unknowns. Those are your options at VOCM.com. And you can weigh in there 24 hours a day today. But we'd love to hear from you on this. And we may or may not give you a prize if you do become engaged in the show. Each and every day, we're giving one lucky listener who gets in touch a Sip Listen VOCM travel mug. They're gorgeous. They're new for the season. Highly sought after. But wait, there's more. We're also going to throw in a Golf Shots gift card valued at $30, and they're located on Commonwealth Avenue in Mount Pearl, not just for golfers. It's for everyone. There's something for everyone at Golf Shots. So this contest is powered by Golf Shots. But what do you think? How do you feel about the province's economic future? Get in touch. 709-273-5211. Long distance, 888-590-8626.
12: All right. It's the provincial government now highlighting two policing programs it's moving forward on. The first is the RNC Specialized Constable Pilot Program. This will see special constables assigned to low-risk and less complex duties. The other is the RCMP's Auxiliary Program. So for this program, uniformed volunteers participate in community policing services such as community engagement, crime prevention, and public safety initiatives. VOCM's Richard Duggan spoke with the Justice Minister, Helen Conway Ottenheimer, as well as the RNC Chief Pat Roach about the initiatives.
13: So what we've announced here with respect to the RNC, the pilot project for Special Constable, there will be 10 positions. With respect to the RCMP Auxiliary, that will be 25 auxiliary, volunteer auxiliaries that will be participating. There has been incredible interest, I'm advised, by people already in terms of wanting to be a part of these two initiatives. So we're very optimistic that that's not going to be a problem enticing people to be involved. These are great initiatives. It's an opportunity for people that are interested in community crime prevention initiatives to give back and to participate in their community.
14: I guess for the special constables, I was at an announcement with the former Liberal administration about special constables as well. So how is what's announced here today different from what was, you know, announced in 2025, I think it was?
13: So I'm not sure about the initiative with the former Liberal administration. All I can say is that this initiative is a pilot project. I think it has many of the similarities from the previous initiative. But I can say that with respect to the RNC Special Constable program, it is really going to be able to encourage frontline officers and to allow frontline officers the ability to concentrate on the core functioning responsibilities that they have as specialized and expert law enforcement. Why is that important? Because we need for officers to be able to, the frontline officers, to be able to focus on the issues in terms of responding to call for service, surveillance in the community, those important proactive measures that will help prevent crime, and it will free them up so that they have the opportunity to do that. So that's why it's so very important that we see this kind of initiative.
14: Are there any special constables working with the force right now?
2: Not at this moment, no. As the minister mentioned, this is a pilot project that's been talked about, and We're moving forward with the development of that project, and then there will be a recruiting phase and a training phase. So once that's completed, they will be integrated within our operational patrol services area.
15: How much effort does this eat up for your officers when they have to do some of these tasks that are going to now be done by some of these special officers?
2: Well, as you can imagine, you know, we're looking at what tasks will be assigned to these persons once they're hired. You know, if you've been on the highway, traffic accidents and how long they can last for 3 to 4 or 5 hours. If we can utilize special constables for those, that allows the police officer to go back to frontline duties as needed. So it will advance our ability to be more efficient with our frontline police officers and even our criminal investigation division when it comes to scene security and the like.
14: Who's the target audience for a special constable? Is it somebody trying to get into the force or a retired officer looking to get back to work? Who are you going for here?
2: But it's all of the above. I mean, we're looking for, I think it would be like a graduation program. If you are interested in police work but not sure if it's for you, it's a nice place to start. And retired members, if it's something they're interested in coming back and doing, we're interested in a very diverse group of persons for this program, as well as for our recruit classes. We're looking for what our community looks like today across this province is what we're hoping to hire for our cadet classes, for our future cadet classes, and certainly for the pilot project here for the special constables.
12: Reporters, including VOCM's Richard Duggan, speaking with the RNC Chief Pat Roach. As well, we heard from the Justice Minister, Helen Conway Ottenheimer. It's about a new constable pilot program that is rolling out from the RNC and an auxiliary program from the RCMP. It allows uniformed volunteers to participate in community policing services that aren't as reliant on more complex police services. It's 18 minutes after 7 here on your VOCM Mornings.
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3: Well, here's the weather for Tuesday. Showers today for St. John's, the Metro, and the Avalon, and we'll see a high of 11 degrees. Some fog patches in the mix as well. Lots more rain overnight and a low of 7, but Wednesday the shower should end around the lunch hour. For Clarenville and Central Newfoundland, a lot of rain today, 20 to 30 millimeters and a high of 9 degrees. The rain should end this evening with rain, drizzle, and fog continuing into Wednesday. For the south coast, it's 30 to 40 millimeters of rain, at times heavy. Fog and a high of 10 degrees today. The rain changes to drizzle overnight and should end by the lunch hour Wednesday, and Wednesday's high, 7 degrees. For the west coast and the southwest coast, as well as the northern peninsula, 10 to 15 millimeters of rain today at a high of 8 degrees with some fog on the coast. Rain changes to snow in some areas overnight as the low gets down to 2 degrees. Wednesday seeing snow or rain and a high of plus 3.
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5: Now let's head over to the VOCM newsroom and check in on some of our top headlines this morning. A trip to the gas station continues to cost a pretty penny. Gas is up this morning. RCMP in Grand Falls, Windsor are investigating a theft from a local grocery store and are hoping the public can help identify the suspect. And more details will be provided regarding money in the provincial budget for foster families and kinship carers this morning. We'll have these topics and more for your next VOCM News. That's the Major Cast coming up at 7:45. It is 7:24 right now. Well, the deadly hantavirus outbreak on board the MV Hundius has the global cruise industry on edge, with Canadian passengers from that ship now on a strict 21-day isolation in the country. The situation's hitting close to home, just as St. John's prepares to kick off a busy cruise season. Well, I was out and about chatting with folks, asking them what they think about it all.
6: Never been on a cruise, unless you count Newfoundland and Nova Scotia. I guess it's something to think about, given the history with the coronavirus. But if you listen to everything from Health Canada, it sounds like it's a lot less to worry about. But certainly something crosses your mind.
5: An isolated incident, or?
6: I hope so. Yeah, the last thing we need is another pandemic. So I would hope that it's an isolated incident, yes.
5: Do you think officials are doing enough to contain this right now, especially, you know, now that they've disembarked in the Canary Islands?
6: Honestly, I haven't been really following it close enough to know. I know in Canada it sounds like it's being handled well, so I take some confidence in that. And also the fact that I live on an island and a little bit more isolated, I also take a lot of comfort in that.
7: I haven't heard much about it, but I know that there was something going on, yeah.
5: Do you worry at all?
7: Not really. No, I think it's still far away, so until it gets closer, I think that's when the worry will begin.
5: If you had a cruise booked for this summer, would this change your plans?
7: I don't think so. No, I'd hope that they'd have it taken care of by then, but no, I don't think it would.
5: Yeah, does it give you concern when you hear about that in terms of the cruise ship industry, or do you think it's a one-off?
8: I mean, there's definitely been a history of similar incidents. You look at the poop cruise back about 2014, so that was kind of my turn against the cruise industry. This hasn't changed my impression.
5: I'd forgotten about that. Yes, so that turned you away.
8: Oh, absolutely.
9: I've never been on a cruise, have

0: no desire to do it, so.
1: If you had a cruise booked for this summer, would this change your mind?
2: If it was already booked and paid for, probably not. We probably would go anyway and take the risk, but...
1: What do you think about the cruise ship season coming here now in the next, I think we're 10 days out from the first vessel to arrive in St. John's? Do you think we're doing enough to screen passengers, or is there anything that we should be doing?
2: I mean, my knowledge of the virus at this stage is it's extremely close contact or spread by rats, so I mean, the chances of it kind of human-to-human locally is going to be pretty low, but I mean, it's still, I think there's a chance somebody can contract it and bring it here, absolutely.
1: But you're not worried that that will happen actively?
2: Minimally, no. I'm not too concerned at this stage.
1: And do you think there should be any, you know, new policies around cruise ships just in light of this, or?
2: That's difficult to say. I think it's definitely a rare virus for a cruise ship, but I mean, so how do you put a policy in place saying, you know, require vaccinations or things like that prior to getting on when this is a niche virus that, you know, you're getting from typically rats?
1: What do you think this could turn into a COVID-19 situation?
0: It better not.
1: Have you ever been on a cruise?
3: No.
1: Is there any particular reason, or do you get seasick?
0: No, definitely not.
1: This hantavirus, do you think this is indicative of what's going on in the cruise ship industry, or do you think this is kind of like an isolated incident?
0: I'm not really sure. My parents think it's just isolated, but...
1: Oh. Do they cruise?
0: No. Probably because of stuff like this.
1: If you had one booked for this summer, would this give you pause?
0: Probably. Yes. A little bit nerve-wracking, I suppose, especially for the people now that are miles away from home for 6 weeks isolation, I think.
1: And three people have died.
0: I know.
1: Do you worry that something like this could come to our shores with, you know, so many cruise ships on schedule to arrive here?
0: Anything's possible.
3: I'm not really that concerned. It's, at the moment, just a one-off, so I'm not really that concerned. I'm not much of a cruise person, so I'm not that concerned at the moment.
1: Do you think we need to change any policies at the Port Authority or with screening or anything like that?
3: Not at this moment, I don't think. I'm also visiting from central Newfoundland, so I'm a bit further away from the cruise ships if they land.
1: And when you say you're not a cruise ship person, tell me your reasoning. Do you have reasoning behind it, or you just prefer a flight or even just to stay home?
3: Lots of stories of norovirus breakdowns. Like, yeah, it's just not my thing.
4: And that was yours truly out and about yesterday, chatting with folks, just gauging the opinion, the level of concern from the public. And it certainly seems like it's something people are thinking about, but they're not actively worried that the hantavirus is going to impact their lives as of now. It is coming up on 7:30.
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4: Let's head over to the VOCM newsroom and check in on some of the top headlines for today. Well, the Justice Minister says her government will be bringing forward legislation around police oversight in the fall. A 36-year-old man is facing dozens of firearms-related charges following an assault in Paradise early Saturday morning. And the MHA for Mount Pearl North is calling on the provincial government to reverse changes made to the multi-year capital works program. Russell.
14: Well, BC's health officer says none of the Canadians aboard that cruise ship hit by the hantavirus had any known direct contact with anyone who was actually infected. The CEO at Toronto Pearson says the airport's current public ownership model has worked well, but she's open to more private sector investment. And a Liberal MP is urging Canadians to complete the census, and this despite privacy concerns that have been raised by some residents. We'll have more details coming up in about 11 minutes time here on your VOCM Mornings.
15: Sarah Strickland has the province's first comprehensive local newscast of the day this morning at 7:45 on VOCM.
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4: Good Tuesday morning. I got to get this out there right away. Getting reports of an accident just north of Perry's Cove on one of the sharp turns in that area. So the fire department, emergency responders are on scene. But just a reminder to please slow down if you're in that area, because you will come upon it very quickly. And thank you, Tracy, for putting that out there publicly. Dry roads in St. John's, but we're still dealing with a little bit of fog kicking around. So that reduces visibility. Seeing wet roads through Central and on the Northern Peninsula, but it's dry in Cornerbrook. Weirdly, it won't last. We're all going to see some rain today. Slowdowns continuing at the intersection of Portugal Cove Road and Major's Path, and then we have lane reductions on Columbus Drive at Waterford Bridge Road overpass. There are lane closures in effect in and around the area of Kanawha's Hill, and that's ongoing until the 20th of May. Looking at the travel outlets, no complaints. No complaints today. That's your VOCM traffic. I'm Jerry Lynn Mackey.
14: Well, now let's talk a little bit about that weather forecast as we go into the day today and for Tuesday. We'll start with St. John's, the metro area, and the Avalon. There are some showers going to be moving in over the next couple of hours. Definitely some fog patches out there already. Winds will be light, though, and today's high getting to 11. Going to see that rain really fall in earnest overnight. About 10 to 15 millimeters expected, and a low down to 7. Now for Wednesday, it's showers ending around the lunch hour. We'll see some winds pick up, though, gusting to 70 tomorrow, the high 7. The outlook for Thursday, though, sunny and 14. Now, for Clarenville in central Newfoundland today, it's rain and lots of it, 20 to 30 millimeters expected, and we'll see a high of 9. The rain should end this evening and a low of plus 3. Tomorrow, well, a bit of rain, drizzle, and fog in the morning, but we'll see a high of plus 5. And again, more sunshine returning on Thursday, and we'll get to a high of 15 through central Newfoundland. As we move down the south coast now, 30 to 40 millimeters of rain today, and so that's going to be quite heavy at times, and we'll see a high of 10. The rain will change to drizzle overnight, but it'll end around lunch hour tomorrow on Wednesday. It'll be a bit windy and a high of 7 on Wednesday, and south coast will also see sunshine and 12. And for the west coast, the southwest coast, and up to the northern peninsula, 10 to 15 millimeters of rain today with some fog and a high of 8 degrees. The rain will change through to snow overnight in some areas as the low gets down to 2. And Wednesday, we'll expect to see more snow and rain and a high of just plus 3. But Thursday, sunshine returns and a high of 14. That's a look at the weather to this hour. All right, it's 7:37 now here on your VOCM mornings. So it's a move that's causing concern with some municipalities around the province. The government has changed its multi-year capital works program. It's the number of communities eligible has gone from 22 down to 7. The infrastructure minister says the funding model was a mess inherited from the previous government. For its part, municipalities, Newfoundland and Labrador, has concerns over a failure to address long-standing issues with the program's design. And for more on this, I'm joined by Amy Cody, president of Municipalities Newfoundland and Labrador. Ms. Cody, thank you for joining us.
17: Thank you so much, Russell, for having me.
14: What was your first reaction when you heard that this was changing?
17: We have been asking for change for quite a long time. We knew the multi-year capital works program, you know, wasn't as efficient and didn't really address the needs of our municipalities. To hear that change was coming, we were hopeful that it would be positive change. But unfortunately, when we heard the announcement and saw how municipalities were going to be affected and the changes that were happening, it didn't address our needs and our questions and asks for change. And it was concerning that we weren't at the table to have the conversations before this change was rolled out.
14: Just to back up a little bit, what kind of inefficiencies did you see with the previous or up to now in the way this whole thing was rolled out and funded?
17: Well, it's application-based. So it continued to be application-based. We kind of could guess each year how much money each community would be getting, but there was nothing set in stone. The applications and projects having to be approved by the provincial government before we could go to tender, before we would know how much money we would receive for each project, we would have to submit a list of projects and kind of rate them on a scale of 1 to 10, say, based, you know, depending on how many we were submitting for approval, and, you know, just hope that the most pressing ones would be the 1 or 2 or 3 or however many that would be approved. We just wanted a long-term plan. We wanted a specific pot of money. We wanted to know exactly what each community could receive so we could do our long-term planning and go for tender. And we understand how the prices have been increasing, especially, you know, just this year alone. So for us to be able to long-term plan, go to tender on a complete project instead of in phases, that would be extremely helpful to communities in their planning.
14: How realistic is some of this planning? Because you look at the way the whole thing is structured, you know, it could be months to sort out what planning is needed, then it's a long time for government to decide, and by the time, you get to roll out that money, it could be end of fiscal.
17: Absolutely. And we have an extremely short construction season as well. So, you know, when projects aren't getting approved until April, we don't know what funding we're going to receive. By the time we go to tender, award the project, and the construction company actually, you know, procures the materials to do the job and starts the job, we're at the end of the construction season. So a lot of times it gets pushed to the following year, and then the price goes up again, and then municipalities are on the hook for the additional costs as well. So, again, just frustrating. We just wanted to be at the table. I think that's the most upsetting part to us, is that we weren't involved in any of these consultations, and now our municipalities are going to, you know, are struggling because of that.
14: We had heard that government was consulting with a number of interest groups before the budget came out. I take it municipalities, Newfoundland and Labrador, wasn't part of those consultations?
17: Now, with regards to the budget, no. We do have and continue to have a good relationship with the Department of Municipal Affairs. Minister Tibbs was at our symposium this weekend. You know, he was there to address his membership as he's our representative. You know, and we launched Municipalities Awareness Week. We signed our proclamation. But he also took time to meet with the Large Seven and also with the M&L executive to hear our concerns on this. And he has assured us he's bringing this back to the Premier. We have also sent a letter directly to Premier Wakeham and Minister Penton and Minister Tibbs, again outlining our concerns for not being at the table. We've always had a seat at the table. This government understands, you know, how important it is to have collaboration with M&L. They have been partners, you know, while they were in opposition, and we were assured it would continue now that they are the government in power. But this announcement just, you know, kind of flies in the face of that. So that's where our concerns are coming from.
14: So it seems like 22 communities that would have been would have received funding before is now down to 7, given the province's economic situation. How much could that be improved or changed?
17: Well, I mean, the changes themselves, so the municipal or multi-year capital works program was initially designed for the 7 largest. Through the years, you know, more and more communities got in on that funding based on need and application. So they've taken it ballooned kind of to 22. So they've taken 15 out. Multi-year capital works will now remain for the 7. The 15 are now going to go into the program with the remaining incorporated municipalities as well as the local service districts. And they will now compete for the municipal capital works, which is an annual application-based program. Mm-hmm. They are putting an additional $10 million into that program, but again, the application process is an annual program. So the competition now will be much higher when competing to have your projects approved in that program. The Large 7 program, the multi-year capital works, that was based on a 3-year plan. That now is going to be stretched over 4 years. The amount of money isn't changing for the most part. There will be some cuts because the amount of money, again, is stretched from 4 years to 3 years. And again, you know, application-based, but we're hearing there's not going to be any money in 2026 for us to do any projects, and the application for 2027 will not open until 2027. So we have concerns now that by the time applications are submitted, approved, and money allotted, we're going to be into the 2028 season before any work can start. So we're going to be 2 years behind on an already aging infrastructure. We've got over, you know, estimates of over $1 billion in infrastructure needs, a deficit. So, yeah, it's we definitely need to have some conversations.
14: Talk about kicking a can down the road.
17: Absolutely.
14: All right. Well, Amy Cody is president of Municipalities Newfoundland and Labrador. Thanks for sharing some thoughts on this morning. I'm sure we'll revisit it sooner than later, and I hope you have a pleasant rest of your day.
17: Thanks, Russell. We're always available to chat. Take care.
14: All right. Coming up now to 7:45 here on your VOCM Mornings, it's time for your major newscast with Sarah Strickland.
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19: At 7:45, we have some fog in Metro. Temperature is around 4. Good morning. I'm Sarah Strickland. In our news,
20: it would be like a graduation program if you are interested in police work, but not sure if it's for you. It's a nice place to start.
19: Provincial government is moving forward with the Specialized Constable Pilot Program. We'll hear from the Chief of Police. A man is facing charges of assault against a police officer after an incident at a home in Paradise last night. More details will be provided this morning regarding money for the Foster Families and Kinship Carers programs. And in national news, a Liberal MP is urging Canadians to complete their census surveys despite some privacy concerns raised by some respondents. Today is the deadline. Plus, we'll have a look at traffic, weather, and the VOCM question of the day. But first in our news, a trip to the gas station continues to cost a pretty penny. The Public Utilities Board has jacked up the price of gas by 5.2 cents per liter. Diesel increases by 4.7 cents on the island and 4.3 cents in Labrador West. Furnace oil is up by about 4 cents per liter. The price of stove oil in Lab West increases by 3.5 cents. A man is facing charges of assault against a police officer after an incident at a home in Paradise. Officers got word of a domestic disturbance around 8:15 last evening. While there are no details as to what transpired, the 42-year-old was arrested on 3 counts of assaulting an officer and 2 counts of breach of probation. He was held for court. A 36-year-old man is facing dozens of firearms-related charges following an assault in Paradise early Saturday morning. Linda Swain has more for VOCM News.
20: RNC responded to a home in the town just before 6 Saturday morning to find a woman with injuries. The accused was arrested while attempting to flee the scene. Police located 2 handguns, one of which was loaded, numerous magazines and ammunition, a 12-gauge shotgun with ammunition, and numerous other rounds of ammunition during their investigation. About $20,000 in cash, soft body armor, and pepper spray was also seized. The accused, who was on a firearm prohibition order, has been charged with assault, choking, pointing a firearm, use of a firearm during the commission of an offense, and dozens of other firearms-related charges. A full list of the charges against him can be found at VOCM.com. Linda Swain, VOCM, Local News Now.
19: A woman has been charged after harassing customers at a business in downtown St. John's. RNC was called to the shop around 8:30 yesterday morning to reports of a woman being verbally aggressive towards patrons. The 45-year-old was arrested and charged with 2 counts of uttering threats, resisting arrest, breach of release order, and breach of probation. A 40-year-old man who was wanted by police is facing new charges following his arrest on the main highway in Trinity South near Greens Harbor. Whitburn RCMP attempted to stop a motorcycle on the highway around 7 o'clock Friday evening. Instead of coming to a stop, the driver attempted to speed away and police called off the chase. The same bike was later found near Whiteway and the driver, 40-year-old Ian George, was taken into custody, but not before putting up some resistance. RCMP said George, who showed signs of impairment, also refused to provide a breath sample. He's been charged with flight from police, refusal, and impaired driving. He's also been charged with driving with a suspended license, driving without insurance, and driving without a valid license plate. The investigation continues. RCMP in Bay St. George have released images of a vehicle as part of an ongoing investigation into a commercial fire in Stephenville last month. First responders were called to a fire at Salt Life Marine and Industrial Supplies on Carolina Avenue, commonly known as the Ramp, around 4:30 on the afternoon of Friday, April 24th. Video surveillance around the time of the fire showed a dark-colored SUV turning into a parking lot and leaving again a short time later. Police are hoping to identify the owner and driver of the vehicle. Images of the SUV in question can be found at VOCM.com. Anyone with information is asked to contact Bay St. George RCMP. The provincial government is moving forward with a new program aimed at giving frontline RNC officers more time to focus on the complex cases before them. The Specialized Constable Pilot Program will see special constables assigned to low-risk and less complex duties, such as supervising people who have been detained, guarding crime scenes, traffic control, and assisting with administrative duties. Government says the project will free up frontline officers and allow them to focus on core police activities. activities. The special constables will undergo a 10-week training program, which includes 8 weeks at the Atlantic Police Academy and 1 month of on-the-job training. Recruitment is expected to start next winter, with training taking place the following summer. RNC Chief Pat Roach says they're looking for applicants from a variety of backgrounds.
2: It would be like a graduation program if you are interested in police work but not sure if it's for you. It's a nice place to start. And retired members, if it's something they're interested in coming back and doing, we're interested in a very diverse group of persons for this program, as well as for our recruit classes. We're looking for what our community looks like today across this province is what we're hoping to hire for our cadet classes, for our future cadet classes, and certainly for the pilot project here for the special constables.
19: Government is also moving forward with more money for the RCMP's auxiliary program. In this program, uniformed volunteers participate in community policing services such as community engagement, crime prevention, and public safety initiatives. British Columbia's provincial health officer says none of the Canadians who were aboard that cruise ship hit by a deadly outbreak of hantavirus had any known direct contact with anyone affected. But Dr. Bonnie Henry admits it's impossible to be completely sure, so 4 people from the ship were flown to Victoria and are isolating on Vancouver Island for at least 21 days.
21: As we see the situation evolve globally and here, that might be extended. It might be extended as far as the full 42 days. But as you can imagine, that's quite a burden on people, and it's challenging to stay in one place for that period of time, especially as the risk diminishes over time. So we'll be reassessing that on an ongoing basis, depending on how people are feeling, depending on whether anybody develops symptoms, and depending on what's happening globally.
19: A few others in Ontario, Quebec, and Alberta who may have had contact with anyone sick on the ship or on earlier flights are isolating and being monitored. 15 Americans evacuated from the MV Hondes were taken to quarantine in Omaha, Nebraska. 2 were brought to Emory Medical Center in Georgia. But 9 Americans that disembarked from the ship days earlier are not at a medical facility. Here's a report.
22: Dr. Ashish Jha, who coordinated the White House COVID response, is now concerned the virus may spread more easily than initially thought.
23: At least 3 of the people who got infected did not have close contact, and they may have had just casual contacts.
22: Which is why he believes everyone from the ship, including those who came home a few weeks ago, should be quarantined away from others.
23: A period of quarantining and observing everybody very closely.
22: Hantavirus can kill up to 40% of patients. At least 3 people have died among 11 cases. The latest, a French and Spanish passenger from the ship.
19: Officials across many parts of the country are warning Canadians about an uptick in the incidence of the blood-sucking parasites, but there is no known permanent population of black-legged ticks in this province. The Department of Forestry says the black-legged tick is the species that carries Lyme disease, and many of the pests identified in this province have typically been carried in on migratory birds. However, there are other species of tick in this province. The department says ticks can't jump or fly, but wait in grass, bushes, or shrubs for an animal or a person to brush by. They can attach to skin or clothing and then crawl to a space on the body to attach themselves for a meal of blood. Residents are advised to check themselves and pets for ticks when outside and to remove the creatures immediately if found. Health Canada has specific instructions on how to remove a tick if you find one. There have been no reported cases of Lyme disease acquired in Newfoundland and Labrador to date, and any cases that have been reported are related to travel outside the province. A Labrador-based fishing company is trying to gain a share of the DFO's Northern Cod allocation for the offshore. CEO of Lab Shrimp, Dwight Russell, will meet with reporters today in St. John's to discuss the company's request for a share of total allowable catch of offshore Northern Cod. Russell emphasizes the principle of adjacency and the importance of Northern Cod in maintaining jobs and long-term economic stability on the south coast of Labrador. Lab Shrimp, which has invested nearly $200 million in vessels, processing facilities, and offshore harvesting capacity over the last decade, is owned by more than 600 local harvesters and provides jobs to more than 20 coastal communities. Reporters have been invited to board the Nain Banker in St. John's Harbor to discuss the matter with Russell this morning at 11, and VOCM News will be there. A Liberal MP is urging Canadians to complete their census surveys despite privacy concerns raised by some respondents. David Augustine reports.
0: Statistics Canada asked Canadians to fill out the census form by today. The Federal Statistics Act says every household and farm operator in Canada must participate, and failing to do so could result in a $500 fine. However, some Canadians have taken to social media to express their discontent with the census, fearing it is invasive, and protesting by posting pictures of ripped-up forms or envelopes marked return to sender. Mark Gerritsen, the MP for Kingston and the Islands, says the census is not a personal data grab by the Prime Minister. He says the census is how Canada collects the data it uses to decide how many schools a community needs, where hospitals and clinics should be built, and how much federal funding a municipality receives. David Augustine, The Canadian Press.
19: More details will be provided this morning regarding money in the provincial budget for foster families and kinship carers. Government has allocated $8 million to increase rates for caregivers this year, marking the first increase.

0: and how much federal funding a municipality receives. David Augustine, The Canadian Press.
1: More details will be provided this morning regarding money in the provincial budget for foster families and kinship carers. Government has allocated $8 million to increase rates for caregivers this year, marking the first increase since 2012. Minister of Social Supports and Well-being, Jody Wall, will provide more details on the initiative this morning at 10:30, and VOCM News will be there. Canada's largest private sector union says it will kick off negotiations with the Detroit 3 automakers next month, and it will target Ford Motor Company first. Here's Karen Rebo.
2: Unifor says it will open talks with Ford on June 22nd. The union represents about 5,000 workers across Ford facilities in Canada. With the pattern agreement established with Ford, negotiations would then follow with fellow automakers Stellantis and General Motors, all at a time when the companies and their workers grapple with U.S. tariffs on auto parts, steel, and aluminum, and more recently, a limited reopening of the Canadian market to Chinese electric vehicles. Karen Rebo, The Canadian Press.
1: Toronto Pearson International Airport CEO Deborah Flint says the airport's current public ownership model has worked well, but she is open to changes that include more private sector investment. Federal government has said it is exploring alternative ownership models for airports to unlock capital for economic growth. Prime Minister Mark Carney has said Ottawa will examine options to ensure airports better serve Canadians and support investment elsewhere in the economy. Airlines and industry experts have raised concerns that privatization could lead to higher fees and increased travel costs for passengers. One of the biggest pop stars in the world is targeting Samsung in a new lawsuit. Here's ABC's Mike Dubusky.
3: Dua Lipa says Samsung is selling TVs using her image without her permission. The photo in question was taken at a music festival in 2024 and is displayed on the boxes for certain Samsung televisions. Lawyers for the three-time Grammy winner say they repeatedly asked Samsung to stop using the image, but the company was dismissive and callous. Now they're suing Samsung for infringing on Dua Lipa's copyright and trademark rights and are asking for $15 million. Mike Dubusky, ABC News.
1: Kevin Gausman earned his 2,000th career strikeout last night, but took the loss as the Toronto Blue Jays fell to the Tampa Bay Rays 8-5. Gausman says he's honored to reach the career plateau.
4: Definitely never thought I would get here, and to be in the same sentence as the guys that are currently, all guys I consider great pitchers, for me is very humbling and, very cool.
1: Gausman is now 90th on the all-time strikeout list. Taking a look at the VOCM question of the day, how do you feel about the province's economic future? You can vote. Three options for you. I'm optimistic. There are good things on the horizon. I'm feeling pessimistic about the future. And I'm feeling unsure. There are too many unknowns. Weigh in over at VOCM.com. 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
7: On right now, so I always turn on the headlights, slow things down as well, because you can't predict what's going to jump out, right? So lights on, as they say, and taking my time. We've got slowdowns continuing at Portugal Cove Road and Major's Path, Columbus Drive, seeing some lane reductions there at the Waterford Bridge Road overpass, and lane closures and work continuing in the area of Kanawha Hill in the metro area. Looking at the travel outlets, pretty good today. All systems go. That's your VOCM traffic. I'm Jerry Lynn Mackey.
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1: St. John's Metro, rest of the Avalon, showers today, some fog patches, southeasterlies 30 and a high of 11. 10 to 15 millimeters of rain for this evening with fog, southerly winds at 40 and a low of 7. Things dry out by lunchtime.

0: tomorrow, southwesterlies will gust to 70 with a high of 7. For Clarenville and central Newfoundland, 20 to 30 millimeters of rain today with a high of 9. Rain should end this evening. Just a brief reprieve there. Fog patches and a low of plus 3, then RDF for tomorrow morning. Westerly winds at 40 and a high of plus 5. South coast, 30 to 40 millimeters of rain at times heavy today with fog and a high of 10. Rain will change to drizzle overnight, a low of plus 4, and rain will end around lunchtime tomorrow. Westerly winds at 60 and a high of 7. For the west coast, southwest coast, northern peninsula, 10 to 15 millimeters of rain today with fog and a high of 8. Rain will change to snow in some areas tonight. Northwesterly winds at 30, a low of plus 2. And then snow or rain tomorrow. Northwesterly winds 40 with a high of plus 3. Right now in St. John's, it is a foggy morning out there. Temperature is at 4, winds around 35 over at the airport. 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I'm Sarah Strickland.
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2: 4 minutes after 8 o'clock on your VOCM Mornings. I'm Russell.
3: I'm Jerry Lynn.
2: We're going to hear in just a few moments about a very special story and a very important story to hear. After all these decades, a Holocaust survivor is going to tell her story in St. John soon.
3: We're also going to check in with an expert on the cruise ship industry, just talking a little bit about the broader impact of the hantavirus outbreak and, you know, how it may or may not change things for the Port of St. John's.
2: Indeed, and we'll also hear what some of you have had to say about the prospect of going on a cruise. Some of you aren't sold, and some of you definitely aren't sold after this last little while. So we'll hear more about that a little bit later on in the program. All righty. The local Chabad of St. John's is hosting a Holocaust survivor to talk about her experience and that of her family. 89-year-old Tuki Tritel was just a child when the Nazis invaded her native Budapest in Hungary in 1944. VOCM's Linda Swain spoke with Rabbi Hanan Hrdinsky.
4: So we're bringing to town a Holocaust survivor, Mrs. Tuki Tritel, to share her story. She's 89 years old and looks terrific. I think most of us would be jealous just of her physical appearance. She's looking great for her age. May she live and be well. So we're bringing her to town. She's going to be speaking on Monday, May the 25th at the Bruno Center at MUN at 6:30 p.m. You could get tickets at the door or purchased online at ticketsnl.ca. It's $10 general admission. Her story is interesting. She was born in Budapest in Hungary. And as you know, the Nazis invaded Hungary towards the end of the war in 1944, right? The war ended in 45. And she was born into a very prominent, well-to-do family. Her father was a well-to-do businessman. And she was 7 years old when the Nazis occupied Hungary and her world came crumbling down. Very interestingly, they were lucky, thank God. She survived together with her parents and 11 siblings. Sorry, 10 siblings. She's one of 11, which is very, very unusual to hear such a thing. A large family, all of them surviving. And, you know, that's part of her story, how that came about. She was hidden under a false identity in a rural farm. She escaped deportation to Auschwitz by the skin of her teeth. And don't want to give up too much of her story. But as I said, all of them survived, thank God. And then after the war, they 1945, they moved from one country to the other in Europe, and until they ended up in Montreal in 1948, where she still resides together with her children, grandchildren, and great grandchildren.
3: Why is it so important to hear these stories?
4: It's pretty simple. We're in a race against time. There's less and less survivors in the world, and there's more and more.

0: She was hidden under a false identity in a rural farm. She escaped deportation to Auschwitz by the skin of her teeth. And don't want to give up too much of her story. But as I said, all of them survived, thank God. And then after the war, they 1945, they moved from one country to the other in Europe, and until they ended up in Montreal in 1948, where she still resides together with her children, grandchildren, and great-grandchildren.
1: Why is it so important to hear these stories?
0: It's pretty simple. We're in a race against time. There's less and less survivors in the world, and there's more and more hatred. I get asked all the time if we've learned our lesson from the Holocaust, and the answer is absolutely not. We're living in times of rampant anti-Semitism, even if we're dear and near Canada, even in our dear near Newfoundland and Labrador, which is very, very, which is very, very unfortunate. And the best antidote is to come and hear a Holocaust survivor, somebody who paid the price for unchecked hatred, for rampant hatred. It's terrible to think we're seeing in our streets in Canada. I don't think 5 years ago anybody would believe it.
1: Is there hope in hearing these stories?
0: I believe there's always hope. I am a man of faith, but I think we do see also that though the evil, the bad, seems to be getting stronger, also the voice of good gets stronger thanks to the good in social media. I do believe that there is hope. I do believe that there's people that are willing to hear a perspective that might be different to theirs. I do believe that these talks have a real impact, for sure.
1: You talked about the march of time and, combating misinformation as, time elapses and people start to forget. Are you fearful that, time will start erasing some of these voices and it will become more difficult to share these stories?
0: Yes, there's no question about that. Even today, something happens in England, something happens in Australia, and people question its veracity less than 24 hours after it's announced. Well, the Holocaust happened 75 years ago plus. There's lots of Holocaust denial. And yes, once we don't have living survivors, it will become much, much more difficult to prove them wrong. Absolutely.
1: And so she's still touring and telling these stories well into her 80s, almost 90?
0: Yes. Again, I think most of us will be jealous of how well she is. Thank God. And yes, God bless her. She should continue to do so for many long, happy, healthy years.
1: So anyone interested in hearing her story, how can they get involved?
0: So there could be tickets online. That's ticketsnl.ca. Or they could buy tickets at the door. Again, the event starts at 6:30 p.m. Monday, May the 25th at the Bruno Center. Man, they allowed us to park. If they go on the ticketing website, you see exactly where you're allowed to park. So parking is not an issue. And we hope to see everybody there.
2: That is Rabbi Hanan Chernitsky, and he is bringing a Holocaust survivor, Tuki Treitel, to St. John's to speak about her experiences in the Holocaust.
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4: It is 10 minutes past 8 o'clock. Well, just a reminder that we are looking for you to get in touch with us here on your VOCM Mornings. Of course, our text line is always open. Anything that you're hearing on the program, it's 709-273-5211. And long distance, you can call and leave us a voicemail. That number is 888-590-VOCM or 8626. We're going to announce today's winner of our SIP Listen contest in short order. All right, 11 minutes past the hour now. Well, the deadly Andes hantavirus outbreak on board the MV Hondius cruise ship has claimed 3 lives and hospitalized passengers globally due to rare human-to-human transmission. The ship has been evacuated in the Canary Islands, and with that, the global cruise ship sector is on high alert as St. John's prepares to welcome dozens of ships and thousands of passengers this summer. What does this all mean for our local port? Well,

0: joining me now to talk about the impact. It is Ross Klein. He's a university professor at MUN, and he's also internationally recognized as a cruise ship industry expert. Good morning to you, Ross.
1: Good morning. How you doing?
0: Wonderful. Thank you for joining us. Let's start here. How is the broader cruise industry reacting to, you know, this news of the hantavirus?
1: Well, I think largely it's they're responding as you would expect in terms of public relations. I guess the finer point, though, is that this is a small expedition ship, which is different than the mass market cruise ships. So the ships that we see with 2,000, 3,000, 6,000 passengers, that's a whole different thing than this ship. This ship is more like what we get in St. John's in the fall. It's what are called expedition ships, or maybe 200 passengers, give or take 50. So it's a different sort of thing. It's a different sub-market.
0: And of course, we all remember, we saw how the industry overhauled its health and safety protocols after the COVID-19 pandemic. Does an outbreak of a pathogen such as, you know, this one with a high fatality rate, even on a smaller expedition vessel, does that prompt immediate changes on how major cruise lines operate?
1: Probably, I think they may be asking health questions they didn't ask before as people get on the ship. But again, I think this is one of those anomalies. It's the first time I know of something like this happening. I mean, there's more cases of Legionnaires' disease and certainly of gastrointestinal illnesses than this kind of thing. So in the grand scheme of things, again, this is anomalous. But it isn't to say, number one, that the industry isn't going to try to be cautious. But I think the other part is that this reminds us that cruise ships, big or small, are kind of like a petri dish. They're closed environment. So when there is some sort of illness, whether it be hantavirus, norovirus, whatever, or influenza, it tends to spread fairly easily and fairly quickly because people are indoors socializing. So I think that's kind of a risk generally of cruise ships, and I think that's in some ways why they have protocols around such things as norovirus and some of the other ones.
0: Do you think incidents like this cause a measurable dip in consumer confidence and global cruise bookings?
1: My guess is it won't have any real effect in terms of consumer confidence or consumer interest. If there was another case like this in a short time, I think then there would be, you know, people would kind of take note. But I think most consumers will look at this and I don't think it'll have an effect. At the same time, as a consumer, I would suggest that people should be aware of some of the other risks. I mean, for example, the cruise industry reports to the U.S. government illness outbreaks involving more than 3% of passengers. Already this year, two of those outbreaks have been via E. coli. E. coli has to do with poor food handling generally. I mean, that to me would be a concern as a consumer more so than the hantavirus. Is, you know, am I going to get sick because of, you know, the food not being prepared, stored, or whatever properly?
0: Right. I see what you're saying. Bringing it back to this province, St. John's and Cornerbrook as well, gearing up for a very busy cruise ship season. Should the local port authorities or provincial health departments be implementing any extra screening measures for the arriving vessels, do you think?
1: I don't think this is necessary for anything additional, particularly for hantavirus. I think at the same time, they should be keen to monitor other kinds of health issues on cruise ships, whether it be outbreaks of influenza, outbreaks of norovirus, and other things, because if people have that on board, they're going to bring that into the city. And go into the stores and spread that around potentially. So I think the city can never be too vigilant to monitor those sorts of health concerns.
0: I totally agree with you on that, Ross. And as we wrap up here, looking at the season ahead as a whole, what's your overall projection for the cruise industry's performance and the footprint here in St. John's this year?
1: Well, I think it's a... there's a fair bit of business. It's still modest. And I know the city likes to say the growing cruise industry. Well, I've been in the city for almost 40 years. And while the cruise industry has grown 100-fold in that time, The size here has kind of vacillated back and forth, and there have been some very keen years, but also, you know, kind of average years. So I say, I think there is enough business to keep it interesting, but I'd like to see more business during the prime of the summer months when, you know, we've got so much to show. But we're at the mercy of when the cruise lines want to come and how they're going to spend their time.
0: Ross Klein, we're lucky to have you. I thank you so much for joining the program with your expertise.
1: Oh, glad to join you and hope it's a good day for you.
0: Thanks again. Ross Klein, Memorial University professor and internationally recognized cruise industry expert.
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17: Well, here's the weather for Tuesday. Showers today for St. John's, the Metro, and the Avalon, and we'll see a high of 11 degrees. Some fog patches in the mix as well. Lots more rain overnight and a low of 7, but Wednesday the shower should end around the lunch hour. For Clarenville and central Newfoundland, a lot of rain today, 20 to 30 millimeters and a high of 9 degrees. The rain should end this evening with rain, drizzle, and fog continuing into Wednesday. For the south coast, it's 30 to 40 millimeters of rain, at times heavy, fog and a high of 10 degrees today. The rain changes to drizzle overnight and should end by the lunch hour Wednesday, and Wednesday's high 7 degrees. For the west coast and the southwest coast, as well as the northern peninsula, 10 to 15 millimeters of rain today at a high of 8 degrees with some fog on the coast. Rain changes to snow in some areas overnight as the low gets down to 2 degrees. Wednesday seeing snow or rain and a high of plus 3.
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0: Now let's head over to the VOCM newsroom and check in on some of our top headlines this morning. Trip to the gas station continues to cost a pretty penny. RCMP and Grand Falls Windsor are investigating the theft from a local grocery store, and they're hoping the public can help identify the suspect. And more details will be provided regarding money in the provincial budget for foster families and kinship carers this morning. We'll have these topics and more for your next VOCM News, and that's coming up 8:30.
17: 8:23 here on your VOCM Mornings. It's time for us to sip, listen, and win with VOCM. Yes, indeed, the radio's on, the chat is on, and we want to give one of you this morning a VOCM travel mug. Yes, indeed. And we've also got a Golf Shots gift card to hand out with that. And if you are our lucky winner this morning, you could be sipping from that mug very, very soon. So
0: people just love that noise on the radio.
17: Indeed. You know, the thing that's kind of got people talking this morning is our question of the day. And the question of the day is, how do you feel about the province's economic future? Well, we gave you three options online. You could say you're optimistic that things look good on the horizon. You could say you feel pessimistic about the future. Or you could say, I'm just feeling unsure. There's too many unknowns. So you wouldn't blame me for any of those results. But we did get a couple of calls that were interesting. So here's what a couple of you had to say on our voicemail.
12: Yes, I'd like to comment on today's question. There's not much hope for prosperity for us because the people are in the government now. All they want to do is fight among themselves. If they spent more time trying to find a way to help the people instead of fighting and arguing and pounding on tables, they might do something. You know, we need some new people in there that's going to be sincere and do something for us.
13: Good morning. Question of the day. I'm optimistic about the future. A little bit of pessimism there, but I'm optimistic that the people are going to make a change. I hope that when I had a travel mug, one of the old ones from VOCM, the handle broke. So I would love to win a travel mug. Anyway, have a super morning. It's Rhonda Watkins.
17: Thank you, Rhonda.
0: Russell, you're in the business of making dreams come true today.
17: Oh, you know it. Rhonda, you know, for your sunny outlook on things, why not? You win our Sip Listen VOCM travel mug this morning. And again, we'll also throw in a $30 gift card to Golf Shots. You can do a little indoor golf if you want. You can use it towards some beverages over there. And here's some other good news for you, Rhonda.
0: Yeah.
17: This is amazing good news. I think this is the best news of the morning. Rhonda, your travel mug doesn't have an handle. It's got a lid.
0: Because she lost the handle on her other mug. Yeah.
17: So this one, we have dispensed with the handles. So it's all in your hands now. So the travel mug is yours, and I'll be in touch to let you know how to pick that up. You can pick them up on Fridays here at the station if you win one. So thanks so much, Rhonda. In the meantime, there's lots to talk about as we move closer to 9 o'clock. And to help me with that, it is Brian Callahan, who is in the big chair for Open Line. Hi, Brian. How you doing?
14: Morning, Russell. Pretty good for a Tuesday.
17: Absolutely. You know, we've been talking about the cruise ships as well. We're going to hear more what some folks had to say about the prospect of going on a cruise. Some aren't daunted. Some are kind of like, I wasn't going anyway. This situation has impacted the world of hockey, I understand, right?
14: Yeah, I mean, this just reaches, obviously, globally for good reason.
17: Yeah.
14: You know, what's the concern and, you know, the anxiety with, oh my God, not again. But, you know, we've been told it's not. go and all the rest of it. But still, you can see in different areas the heightened concern and awareness of that sort of thing. So last night, the Professional Women's Hockey League, just a couple hours before the game was canceled. And this is a big deciding game. The winner of this series goes on to the finals. But in any event, they cancel it about 2 hours beforehand. And it's just a weird communications on this, because when I first heard it, all it was sort of banal statement about, you know, we, let me see the exact wording. The game has been postponed due to player safety concerns related to illness.
17: So where was the game?
14: And this was in Laval.
17: Okay.
14: Quebec. It was scheduled to be in Laval. And against the Montreal Victoire and the Minnesota Frost. And just so a couple of hours beforehand, they cancel the game. There's a statement kind of vague about illness, medical. So, I mean, they never said it, but immediately that's where my head went. It's like, okay, sports games canceled again. Yeah, when was the last time that happened?
17: It's a contact tracing thing, I would guess.
14: Well, but you'd think. And then afterward, there were, I think it was a subsequent statement, and some obviously questions started being asked. People are scrambling what's going on because of the fears that this might be it. And eventually, medical assessment, they said in a statement, had determined that the symptoms, and they didn't say who had the symptoms or how many, were not consistent with hantavirus. So they alluded to it, but they didn't suggest how or why they were concerned that it might be hantavirus. And reportedly then it started to leak out that there were players on the Victoire that were reportedly battling a virus, which the league did not confirm the nature of the virus. But anyway, this was the concern yesterday, and it just speaks to the heightened level. So they canceled the game. It's going to be played tonight. But again, there's, you know,
17: an overabundance of caution, but also a bit of a communications vacuum going on there as well.
14: Yeah. I mean, given that it's all on the top of mind, it's communications, just come out and say it. We're concerned about this. There is a virus. Here's how many players have it. We're looking into it. And as we said, the abundance of caution term that was coined really in the middle of COVID in our lexicon, when that that could have been an easy statement just to say completely, look, we're worried about it. We're just being really careful. There's no indication that any of the 10 Canadians that are currently isolating were in any way in contact or any. There's no suggestion of that. This appears to be something came down suddenly within the team. And as a result, you never know the timing, of course, given the concerns and the people who just arrived back in Canada from the cruise ship and on. So you can see where, I mean, no one's knocking them for the abundance of caution. Given that it's all on the top of mind, it's communications. Just come out and say it. We're concerned about this. There is a virus. Here's how many players have it. We're looking into it. And as we said, the abundance of caution term that was coined really in the middle of COVID in our lexicon, when that could have been an easy statement just to say completely, look, we're worried about it. We're just being really careful. There's no indication that any of the 10 Canadians that are currently isolating were in any way in contact or any. There's no suggestion of that. This appears to be something came down suddenly within the team. And as a result, you never know the timing, of course, given the concerns and the people who just arrived back in Canada from the cruise ship and on. So you can see where, I mean, no one's knocking them for the abundance of caution. It's just the initial communication was really kind of vague. I guess they didn't want to. It's that fine line of not creating hysteria, but also being open.
17: It's a reflex, too, because the first thing I'm thinking about now is when I heard that the National Basketball Association shut down when COVID hit. That was the first sign that everything was starting to fall apart. Yep. Then the NHL followed suit. So, you know, it's one of those. Brian, you might have seen this, too. This all starts with a couple going bird watching in a dump.
14: Yeah.
17: Like,
14: now, a dump, I guess, is all relative.
0: Landfill, landfill.
17: Well, you know what I mean. Like, you know, they just, like, oh, there's a seagull.
14: Yeah.
17: I mean, like, it doesn't make any sense, but, you know, at the same time, at least they kind of have a handle, or at least we hope they have a handle.
14: We hope they do. I mean, out of the gate, they did not, as we know.
17: Yeah,
14: 24 people left that ship after one guy died and his wife became ill.
17: It must be an incubation period. It takes a while for it to kick in, I guess.
14: Well, let's hope. But the unknown
0: 42-day. 42-day.
17: Yeah.
14: The unknown in the moment, though, just makes you wonder how you'd let all the people go. Anyway, well, it's easy for us as armchair Tuesday quarterbacks. But.
17: All right. Well, we'll have that discussion and many more coming up after 9 o'clock news or just around the 9 o'clock. And it's Open Line with Brian Callahan. 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
19: RNC responded to a home in the town just before 6 Saturday morning to find a woman with injuries. The accused was arrested while attempting to flee the scene. Police located two handguns, one of which was loaded, numerous magazines and ammunition, a 12-gauge shotgun with ammunition, and numerous other rounds of ammunition during their investigation. About $20,000 in cash, soft body armor, and pepper spray was also seized. The accused, who was on a firearm prohibition order, has been charged with assault, choking, pointing a firearm, use of a firearm during the commission of an offense, and dozens of other firearms-related charges. A full list of the charges against him can be found at VOCM.com. Linda Swain, VOCM, Local News Now.
18: The provincial government is moving forward with a new program aimed at giving frontline RNC officers more time to focus on complex cases before them. The Specialized Constable Pilot Program will see special constables assigned to low-risk and less complex duties, such as supervising people who have been detained, guarding crime scenes, traffic control, and assisting with administrative duties. Government says the project will free up frontline officers and allow them to focus on core police activities. The special constables will undergo a 10-week training program, which includes 8 weeks at the Atlantic Police Academy and 1 month of on-the-job training. Recruitment is expected to start next winter, with training taking place the following summer. RNC Chief Pat Roach says they're looking for applicants from a variety of backgrounds.
20: It would be like a graduation program. If you are interested in police work but not sure if it's for you, it's a nice place to start. And retired members, if it's something they're interested in coming back and doing. We're interested in a very diverse group of persons for this program, as well as for our recruit classes. We're looking for what our community looks like today across this province is what we're hoping to hire for our cadet classes, for our future cadet classes, and certainly for the pilot project here for special constables.
18: A trip to the gas station continues to cost a pretty penny. The Public Utilities Board has jacked up the price of gas by 5.2 cents per liter. Diesel increases by 4.7 cents on the island and 4.3 cents in Labrador West. Furnace oil is up by about 4 cents per liter. The price of stove oil in Lab West increases by 3.5 cents. Up next, your VOCM traffic and weather forecast.
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0: It's foggy in the metro region. Now, I'm just starting to see a slowdown that is, it looks like it's building. If you're going northbound on Team Guju Highway and you're trying to get up eastbound onto the Outer Ring Road, there is a slowdown there on that ramp. Not sure if anything has occurred, but that will slow you down this morning. A reminder that the Heavy Tree Road interchange, also known as the Commonwealth Avenue exit off of Pitts Memorial, that's closed every which way. So, I'm sure folks are getting more and more accustomed to taking Babel's Road, or you could also take Ruby Line, or maybe even Southlands to get into Mount Pearl. Seeing the slowdowns mounting there in both directions on Columbus Drive at the Waterford Bridge Road overpass. Lane is a bit of a squeeze there now in both directions, so that's a delay for drivers. And of course, the roundabout that's going in at Major's Path and Portugal Cove Road, slowdowns in that area as well. That's your VOCM traffic. I'm Jerry Lynn Mackey.
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18: St. John's Metro, rest of the Avalon, showers today with fog patches, southeasterlies at 30 and a high of 11, 10 to 15 millimeters of rain this evening with fog, southerlies at 40 and a low of 7. Showers should end around lunchtime tomorrow, southwesterly winds gusting to 70 and a high of 7. For Clarenville and central Newfoundland, 20 to 30 millimeters of rain for today with a high of 9. Rain ends this evening, fog patches, a low of plus 3, and for tomorrow, RDF for the morning with westerly winds at 40, high of plus 5. For the south coast, 30 to 40 millimeters of rain at times heavy today with fog and a high of 10. Rain will change to drizzle overnight, low of plus 4. Rain ends around lunchtime tomorrow, westerly winds 60 and a high of 7. And the west coast, southwest coast, northern peninsula, 10 to 15 millimeters of rain today with fog and a high of 8. Rain will change to snow in some areas this evening, northwesterly winds at 30, low of plus 2. Snow or rain for tomorrow, northwesterly winds at 40 and a high of plus 3. Right now in St. John's, it is foggy. Temperature is at 5. Back with an update just before 9 o'clock for VOCM News. I'm Sarah Strickland.
17: Thank you so much, Sarah Strickland, in our VOCM newsroom for us this morning at 8:37 on the program. I'm Russell with Jerry Lynn, and I guess it was January of last year, the provincial government brought in a ban on cell phone use in the classroom. The goal was to create more focus during class time. However, has it worked? Are kids more engaged with lessons? Well, you know, to check in on things, I've got our tech columnist Kevin Andrews with me this morning to have a little chat about all of this. Good morning, Kevin. How are you?
2: Russell, doing well. How about yourself?
17: Not too bad. We're a little over a year, I think, January of last year when the cell phone ban came into effect in the schools. How would you describe how it's rolled out over the last year and a bit?
2: It's been a slow process, to say the least. You've got these kids now who've had a phone for many years. They rely on it for a lot of stuff. And so it's tough to sort of break that habit. But, I think the schools have been very diligent about it. And so I think the kids understand that, you know, once learning starts, phones are away. And so when they're then out of the school, they can then take their phone out again. But that being said, there's still a distraction and they're still hanging around and they're still in their hands sometimes. So
17: it's a funny old thing. I think I've had a cell phone since the mid-90s. In one form or another, but you know, for a decade or more, it was a phone, and that's all it did. I didn't have to have it in my hand practically 24/7. But that's how we're conditioned to be now, isn't it?
2: No question. I mean, it's a big part of everybody's life, and it's almost like a personal asset that everybody has right now. And you've got all your information in it, all your contacts. I mean, for me to call you right now, I wouldn't know your number. I'd just be able to find it on my phone. So it's interesting that we've become so attached to it that it's almost a personal appendage more so than a device.
17: So what have you noticed in terms of kids trying to get by in the day without being able to check their phone every 5 minutes, that they may have to go 40 minutes or more without looking at it?
2: It's definitely tough for a lot of them. Depending on the school, most schools now have a similar policy where there are no phones in the classrooms. And then as a result, then lunch break, recess break, they can have their phones out type of thing. But the thing is, once they get that phone in that hand, whether they're in the classroom or not, it's really tough to get that phone out. And it is certainly a distraction. There's no question about that. Whether they're sitting in the classroom without the phone, they're still thinking about the phone and they're still thinking about the messages. And if you got, students with AirPods or Apple Watches as well, those smart watches and stuff, then, device information is still getting to that. So there's still a distraction there as well.
17: I get the feeling, if memory serves, that the first class of the morning and the first class after lunch might be the worst for teachers to try and corral their attentions.
2: Without a doubt. And so you are constantly reminding the students of and trying to be sort of really diligent about it, because students forget quickly. And then as a result, then it can become an issue if teachers don't, step up and make sure. it's a way sometimes to avoid uncomfortable situations where they're sort of trying to, you know, connect with someone else on that phone. But the thing is, you know, these students, this younger generation, I think, lives on their phones and relies on it so much that that is that form of comfort for them. And I think, you know, we need to sort of move away from that and sort of teach them a way of connecting with people physically instead of digitally.
17: I was going to ask you if you're spotting any teachable moments in all of this, but I get the feeling this is more a conditioning stint.
2: I mean, honestly, you know, I think educators recognize that. And I think in schools, you know, it's all about balancing structure and focus, empathy and understanding. And so we realize that, you know, students are really linked to their phones. And so for some of them, you know, it's getting rid of that phone causes a lot of stress. And so, you know, being disconnected while in school is something that I think is a process that students have to get used to. There's no question that parents certainly would need to know what's going on in their child's life. And for them, I know being a parent as well and having two teenage kids, both with phones as well, it's comforting to know that you can, you know where they are at all times using the Find My app or something similar to that.
17: It is indeed. Well, you know what? We'll leave it there because we don't want to take away too much more of your time. I know you got a busy class day ahead of you. Kevin Andrews watches tech for us here on your VOCM mornings. We're a year on, a little over a year, actually. January of last year, they introduced a cell phone ban for students during class time. Kevin, have yourself a tremendous rest of your day. We'll talk soon.
2: Russell, thanks for having me. We'll chat again.
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17: Well, here's the weather for Tuesday. Showers today for St. John's, the Metro, and the Avalon, and we'll see a high of 11 degrees. Some fog patches in the mix as well. Lots more rain overnight and a low of 7, but Wednesday the shower should end around the lunch hour. For Clarenville and central Newfoundland, a lot of rain today, 20 to 30 millimeters and a high of 9 degrees. The rain should end this evening with rain, drizzle, and fog continuing into Wednesday. For the south coast, it's 30 to 40 millimeters of rain, at times heavy, fog and a high of 10 degrees today. The rain changes to drizzle overnight and should end by the lunch hour Wednesday, and Wednesday's high, 7 degrees. For the west coast and the southwest coast, as well as the northern peninsula, 10 to 15 millimeters of rain today at a high of 8 degrees with some fog on the coast. Rain changes to snow in some areas overnight as the low gets down to 2 degrees. Wednesday seeing snow or rain and a high of plus 3.
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0: Well, the deadly hantavirus outbreak on board the MV Hondius has the global cruise industry on edge, with Canadian passengers from that ship now in a strict 21-day isolation. The situation's hitting close to home, just as St. John's prepares to kick off our own busy cruise season. I was out and about asking folks what they think about it all.
11: Never been on a cruise, unless you count Newfoundland and Nova Scotia. I guess it's something to think about, given the history with the coronavirus. But if you listen to everything from Health Canada, it sounds like it's a lot less to worry about. But certainly something crosses your mind.
25: An isolated incident, or?
11: I hope so. Yeah, the last thing we need is another pandemic. So I would hope that it's an isolated incident, yes.
25: Do you think officials are doing enough to contain this right now, especially, you know, now that they've disembarked in the Canary Islands?
11: Honestly, I haven't been really following it close enough to know. I know in Canada it sounds like it's being handled well, so I take some confidence in that. And also the fact that I live on an island and a little bit more isolated, I also take a lot of comfort in that.
26: I haven't heard much about it, but I know that there was something going on, yeah.
25: Do you worry at all?
26: Not really. No, I think it's still far away, so until it gets closer, I think that's when the worry will begin.
25: If you had a cruise booked for this summer, would this change your plans?
26: I don't think so. No, I'd hope that they'd have it taken care of by then, but no, I don't think it would.
25: Yeah, does it give you concern when you hear about that in terms of the cruise ship industry, or do you think it's a one-off?
27: I mean, there's definitely been a history of similar incidents. You look at the poop cruise back about 2014, so that was kind of my turn against the cruise industry. This hasn't changed my impression.
25: I had forgotten about that. Yes. So that turned you away?
27: Oh, absolutely.
28: I've never been on a cruise, have no desire to do it, so.
25: If you had a cruise booked for this summer, would this change your mind?
27: If it was already booked and paid for, probably not. We probably would go anyway and take the risk, but...
25: What do you think about the cruise ship season coming here now in the next, I think we're 10 days out from the first vessel to arrive in St. John's. Do you think we're doing enough to screen passengers, or is there anything that we should be doing?
27: I mean, my knowledge of the virus at this stage is it's extremely close contact or spread by rats. So, I mean, the chances of it kind of human-to-human locally is going to be pretty low. But, I mean, it's still, I think there's a chance somebody can contract it and bring it here, absolutely.
25: But you're not worried that that will happen actively?
27: Minimally, no. I'm not too concerned at this stage.
25: And do you think there should be any, you know, new policies around cruise ships just in light of this? Or
27: that's difficult to say. I think it's definitely a rare virus for a cruise ship. But, I mean, so how do you put a policy in place saying, you know, require vaccinations or things like that prior to getting on when this is a niche virus that, you know, you're getting from typically rats?
25: What do you think this could turn into a COVID-19 situation?
28: It better not.
25: Have you ever been on a cruise?
28: No.
25: Is there any particular reason, or do you get seasick?
28: No, definitely not.
25: This hantavirus, do you think this is indicative of what's going on in the cruise ship industry, or do you think this is kind of like an isolated incident?
28: I'm not really sure. My parents think it's just isolated, but
25: Do they cruise?
28: No. Probably because of stuff like this.
25: If you had one booked for this summer, would this give you pause?
28: Probably. Yes. A little bit nerve-wracking, I suppose, especially for the people now that are miles away from home for 6 weeks isolation, I think.
25: And three people have died.
28: I know.
25: Do you worry that something like this could come to our shores with, you know, so many cruise ships on schedule to arrive here?
28: Anything's possible.
7: I'm not really that concerned. It's, at the moment, just a one-off, so I'm not really that concerned. I'm not much of a cruise person, so I'm not that concerned at the moment.
25: Do you think we need to change any policies at the Port Authority or with screening or anything like that?
7: Not at this moment, I don't think. I'm also visiting from central Newfoundland, so I'm a bit further away from the cruise ships if they land.
25: And when you say you're not a cruise ship person, tell me your reasoning. Do you have reasoning behind it, or you just prefer a flight or even just to stay home?
7: Lots of stories of norovirus breakdowns. Like, yeah, it's just not my thing.
0: And I was out and about yesterday in the community chatting with folks who, you know, mind to talk back with me about the hantavirus and the cruise ship industry, as well as, what are we, 10 days away from the first ship docking at the Port of St. John's?
12: There seems to be a fair degree of, what's the word I'm looking for, vigilance around this. And so I think they take it, you know, very, very seriously. And it seems to be quite isolated at this point. But you know what? That's the thing, right? I mean, at least people are taking it seriously.
0: Yeah.
12: Like things in the past, sometimes they haven't been taken as seriously as they should, right?
0: But not an acute level of concern. And we certainly didn't hear that from industry expert Ross Klein. I love it when the streeter matches what the experts are saying.
12: Absolutely.
0: Thank you to everyone who took time to chat with me yesterday. And Russell, would you look at the time?
12: Absolutely. And we've got Brian in the big chair ready for open line. He's up right after the news. That's next here on your VOCM Mornings.
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1: At 5 to 9, we have fog, temperature at 5 in St. John's. Good morning, I'm Sarah Strickland. A trip to the gas station continues to cost a pretty penny. The Public Utilities Board has jacked up the price of gas by 5.2 cents per liter. Diesel increases by 4.7 cents on the island and 4.3 cents in Labrador West. Furnace oil is up by about 4 cents per liter. The price of stove oil in Lab West increases by 3.5 cents. A man is facing charges of assault against a police officer after an incident at a home in Paradise. Officers got word of a domestic disturbance around 8:15 last evening. While there are no details as to what transpired, the 42-year-old was arrested on 3 counts of assaulting an officer and 2 counts of breach of probation. He was held for court. More details will be provided this morning regarding money in the provincial budget for foster families and kinship carers. Government has allocated $8 million to increase rates for caregivers this year, marking the first increase since 2012. Minister of Social Supports and Well-being Jody Wall will provide more details on the initiative this morning at 10:30, and VOCM News will be there. Up next, your VOCM traffic and weather forecast.
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1: Dry roads in the metro region, but that's hanging by a thread with the misty, foggy conditions, reduced visibility in and around the Northeast Avalon right now. Definitely want to have all the running lights on or the headlights on so that other vehicles can see you. It's a very similar scene for drivers on the West Coast this morning. Wet roads through Central as well, but I'm really seeing that fog taking hold for Cornerbrook drivers as well. We've got slowdowns for drivers coming through Portugal Cove Road at Major's Path in both directions now. Columbus Drive, same thing, lane reduction there at the Waterford Bridge Road overpass. And we have some lane closures continuing until May 20th on Kanawha's Hill. That's your VOCM traffic. I'm Jerry Lynn Mackey.
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3: St. John's Metro, rest of the Avalon, showers today with fog patches, southeasterlies at 30 and a high of 11. 10 to 15 millimeters of rain for tonight with fog, southerlies 40 and a low of 7. Showers should end around lunchtime tomorrow. Southwesterly winds gusting to 70 and a high of 7. For Clarenville and central Newfoundland, 20 to 30 millimeters of rain today with a high of 9. Rain will end this evening. Fog patches, a low of plus 3, and RDF tomorrow morning. Westerly winds 40 and a high of plus 5. South coast, 30 to 40 millimeters of rain at times heavy today with fog and a high of 10. Rain will change to drizzle overnight, a low of plus 4, and rain ends around lunchtime tomorrow. Westerly winds 60 and a high of 7. For the west coast, southwest coast, northern peninsula, 10 to 15 millimeters of rain today with fog and a high of 8. Rain changing to snow in some areas tomorrow. Northwesterly winds 30, low plus 2. Snow or rain for tomorrow. Northwesterly winds 40 and a high of plus 3. Right now in St. John's, foggy and the temperature is at 5. Back with an update at 10 o'clock for VOCM News. I'm Sarah Strickland.
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5: Good morning and welcome to the Tuesday edition of Open Line. I am Brian Callahan along with David Williams producing the program, and the numbers to call, of course, to join me for a chat here today. 1-709-273-5211 or 1-888-590-VOCM. That's 8626. And of course, you can always email, of which we received a ton yesterday. And I'll get into that in a minute. Many on one topic in particular. That's openline at vocm.com. So still pretty cool and foggy around these parts as we wait with breathless anticipation for the consistent summer breezes. It's pretty drizzly and rainy today and maybe a little bit more tomorrow before the temps expected to gradually creep up this week. But not before, mind you, a mid-May dose of reality for the West Coast. So there's a special weather statement up for the Cornerbrook area and vicinity. And this pretty much covers from tonight until tomorrow night. So over that span, anywhere from 5 centimeters to 20 centimeters. Yes, this is May the 12th. I'm saying this. Not unheard of course, but still kind of gives you a little jolt when you... When you're in for that, then this will be a West Coast event mostly, certainly near the Cornerbrook area. You know, from the, and so the 5 to 10, 5 to 20 centimeters, so 5 will be in the lower lying areas, of course, in the coastline with lesser amounts, to the higher terrain and correspondingly higher amounts. And I think the deadline to change up, change off, take off the studded tires is, I think it's this Friday. So that's some fortuitous timing there. That is, if you still have them on and you can hear us, or if, of course, when the cars are going by with the window down, you can hear the studs on a lot of tires still. But yeah, Friday, I think, is today for that. So sports, yeah. So let's quick check in. So the Habs and Sabres, of course, are back at it tonight for game 4 of the second round of the playoffs. Habs up 2-1, of course, thanks in large part to the sniping prowess of one Alex Newhook. He's got, I think, 6 points now, 5 goals in playoffs and assists. And, of course, the solid.

0: solid goaltending of one Jakub Jobysz. And I mentioned yesterday the miss by the refs when he got run over. The miss, I should say, by the refs when he got run over Sunday night by Beck Malenstein of the Sabres. There was collective shock, I think, when he was only called for a two-minute goalie interference penalty. If interference means slamming right into Jobysz with no effort to slow up, okay. It felt like there had to be something more there. And later yesterday, lo and behold, Malenstein was indeed fined for that hit. And that's fine, no pun intended, but I'm sure a five-minute major would have been more appropriate in the moment when you, I mean, anyway. In the end, it didn't matter as far as the outcome was concerned, but I guess at least that hit has been recognized for what it was. Unnecessary, over the top, frustration, I guess, the way the game was going. Attempt to, you know, stem the tide, try to interrupt the momentum that the Habs made, maybe take out the guy who's been stymieing them. So Malenstein docked about $3,500. I'm sure that'll break him. And it's really inconsequential at this point. The only thing that would have really made a difference, make him sit a game. But now there's no, and that would be real consequence as well. The Habs, Arber Jacki got hit with a little less, $3,400 over that play late in the third when he punched Sabres Sam Carrick in a scrum. And elsewhere, the Avs now have a 3-1 series stranglehold against the Wild. I say that. The Wild could still have potential there. They've got their spurts, but the Ducks and Golden Knights are tied 2-2 and back at it tonight as well. All this as the Carolina Hurricanes sit back and, depending on how you look at it, they're either getting a good rest up and healing some injuries or gathering dust and rust with the long layoff. We'll see what happens when they the ice again for their next round. Also, some weird and odd communication coming from the PWHL, the Professional Women's Hockey League, last night in Laval. So game five between the Montreal Victoire and the Minnesota Frost, that's been rescheduled for tonight. It was supposed to be played last night, but the game was postponed just a couple of hours beforehand due to, quote, player safety concerns related to illness. So that was the early statement, which, of course, raised eyebrows, what's going on, immediately harkens back to anyone who wanted to connect the dots in their head. Go back to COVID when all of the professional sports, you know, teams started shutting down, the league started shutting down over that. Now, again, hantavirus is not COVID. And we've been repeatedly, and not me saying it, it's the experts from the WHO to everyone else in any position of authority and medical background. I mean, it is not the same thing. That said, it does nothing but jar us back to that time when all of these sorts of things started happening. So you can't blame anyone for being a little nervous, and of course the league for taking precautions. The statement in this case, decision was made following consultation with medical personnel and in accordance with the league's commitment to health and safety, well-being of the players, fans, and all those involved. But nowhere in the initial statement did it mention what the hell was going on. Then later, it stated again, the medical assessments determined the symptoms of all ill players or staff, quote, are not consistent with hantavirus. So there it was. Once we saw that, that's what they were alluding to. So comms can be a little bit gray area at first. You want it to be as clear and concise. Here's what we're talking about. So still not clear if someone's linked to the 10 Canadians who are isolating as a result of the hantavirus or, you know, which is now headed back to its home port in the Netherlands, of course. Or if it was just a bug going around the team, the Montreal Victoire, and this was all just being out of, as we all know the term now, abundance of caution, which it seems was the case, because there are reports now that several players on the Victoire had flu-like symptoms. So I guess in the timing in conjunction with what was going on and the concern over hantavirus, again, due diligence, I guess, was being taken. But it speaks to the nerves around all of this, despite how much reassurance there is from the people in the know. And we could talk about all of that, if you so, with how it's being handled, how it wasn't handled well, in my estimation, right out of the gate. And there's lots of meat on the sports bone here this morning. OKC Thunder and Canadian Shai Gilgeous-Alexander, they're off to the next round after sweeping the Luka Doncic-less Lakers. One wonders now about LeBron James' future there. He has hinted he could be back for another year, but maybe not even in a Lakers uniform. We shall see. Maybe finish off the career where it all started, back in Cleveland, maybe. We could start that rumor if you want. Not that it already isn't out there. Cavs and Pistons are knotted at two apiece, and the Jays, well, sputtering a bit now, to say the least. That's all That's all, though. They'll come around. Tough outing for Kevin Gausman last night, though, the alleged ace, you know, we've relied on. Does a lot of home openers, you know, in the season. And so Gausman, he slipped kind of awkwardly on a ground ball right out of the gate first inning and never really looked right after that. Gave up a couple of homers, five runs before he left in the fifth, but not before recording his 2,000th strikeout. And you can see legend and future Hall of Famer himself, Max Scherzer, calling for the ball immediately after he recorded said strikeout. And this all comes a day after, of course, Gausman's struggles come a day after Eric Lauer got rocked and was sent down. So despite the struggles, the Jays, they're only 8 games back. That's not bad for May, really, given the potential of that team. They have got lots of potential. This is really like a longer horse race, and the Jays are just pacing themselves in the back of the pack, and I think they're poised to make a move. What do you think? Oh, and the World Hockey Championships, of course, get underway on Friday. Pretty stacked Canadian team, too. I think that speaks to the patriotism of the moment. Lots of people signed up for this one, lots of stars. More to say on that later in the week, of course. And so if you were lucky enough to gas up yesterday, you saved about 5 cents a liter. Everything is up a little bit today. Well, a little bit. It's all relative. Gas is up 5.2. Diesel motor fuel on the island, 4.7. Diesel motor fuel lab by 4.3 cents. Furnace oil, 4.5. About 4 cents a liter. And stove oil, heating fuel, increased 3.57 cents. Right. All right. As I've always said, I'm going to shut up now and let's take a call because we have callers and that's the priority on the show. Let's go right to line number 2 and fresh off as a daisy, Tom Davis, city councilor in St. John's. You're on the air. Morning, Tom. Tom Davis on line 2, Dave.
1: Can you hear me?
0: I can.
1: Okay.
0: Now I can. Yeah.
1: Okay. Good morning, Brian.
0: Morning, Dave.
1: Didn't expect to get right on. So, listen, a couple of city things I just wanted to bring up. Specifically, we thank the residents for signing up for the bulk garbage pickups. I don't know if it's a product of our success of communicating it. But a lot of appointments are filled up. So we're trying to expand capacity. So residents have been asked to sign up for the Curbit app, and there will be some notifications going out about more appointments. I only found out yesterday a resident called me and said that he tried to book it and he couldn't for the Friday, garbage collection. So, you know, that's great.
0: It is great. I mean, it speaks to, you know, people cleaning out, getting in the spring mode, you know, to try to clean up the properties and stuff. That's what I would look at it as. But that's great. Uptake is great.
1: It is really good. That's basically it for the city right now. Just want to take off the council hat and have a bit of a discussion and respectful discussion about... I know, Brian, I hear you say it often. You said to me last week about the answer to all our problems is money. And I don't know if that's a fair commentary, so I just wanted to have a discussion with you about it.
0: Yeah, I wouldn't say problems. I say the answer to all your questions. Very, very problems and questions are two different things. So that's what I often say, because I can find precious little that doesn't lead you back to money. But go ahead, sure.
1: Yeah, I mean, I know there was a happiness study done a little while ago where they followed people who had been injured or ended up as in wheelchairs, and also people who had won lotteries. And they found that after a time period, that people spiked, the lottery winners spiked in happiness, and obviously people who had these unfortunate accidents, their happiness went down. But that people came back to kind of a level of happiness, and in some cases, the people who won lotteries actually ended up being less happy and having really tragic outcomes.
0: Mm-hmm.
1: You know, and I know that there's a very high percentage of Canadians who actually, whether it's tongue in cheek or not, or they really, really believe it, that their method of retirement is going to be winning a lottery ticket. And, you know, and I guess that's hopeful, but maybe not a good.
0: It's unrealistic. Beyond hope,
1: it's not hopeful.
0: It's just unrealistic. I mean, people who are hedging their bets, literally. I say that in the context of, even as I mentioned yesterday, you could be flush with cash, but you can still have a lot of problems, as we've seen. You know, the famous people over time, you think they have it all, But then you get into the mental illness, you know, and that's a different discussion. But what I meant by the problems, money, not problems, but the answer to all your questions is that, you know, a lottery doesn't solve your money problems. But in the world of governance and in the world of just trying to get through life these days, everything leads back to expense. Everything leads back to cost of living. Everything leads back to resources. Everything leads back to our financial bottom line. You know, what the government can do for us, what we can do for ourselves. You know, it does. The answer, I just say it's the answer to all our questions, not the problems necessarily. We've got bigger problems than that.
1: Yeah, and the thing is, when I look at the challenge of that, you know, obviously if you take healthcare, for example.
0: Tom?
1: 0.1.
0: Oh, yep. Sorry, lost you there for a sec. Go ahead.
1: Okay. You know, you look at healthcare, you know, we have spending $5.1 billion now, you know, which is like $8,000 or $9,000 per Newfoundlander and Labradorian. And it doesn't necessarily feel like spending more money necessarily solves any problems. So, of course, it seems to exacerbate some things. So if you a retired doctor said to me the other day, we're having this conversation, he said, the problem is people just aren't working. I said, what do you mean? He said, well, you know, a lot of people are casual by choice. There's a lot of doctors who are working 2 or 3 days. And that comes back to money in that, for whatever reason, they're obviously earning enough money to be able to afford their lifestyles. So part of the challenge is you think if you pay people more money, they're going to work more. And that works up to a point once you have your needs met and the majority of your wants. And then in a culture where we're looking at, not that the reason people go to work anymore is because of the purpose or the contribution they make, it's now about being able to have quality of life and work-life balance and some sort of aspirational pop culture sort of lifestyle. And once you lose that connection, when you make it all about money, when you create healthcare, be a really good example, when you make it all about the market, so pay people as much as you can so that you attract them and you, in theory, have them work more. Well, it seems to be, as we pay more, people aren't working as much overtime. I know it also in police services, I've heard it also said that a lot of police officers now are making enough money that they don't want to work overtime anymore, which in a lot of organizations that are 24 hours, 7 days a week, people get sick, different things happen, and you need people to step up to fill the gap, you know, when you don't have court systems that function. But it's also out in the private sector, too. I mean, it's more public, and it's in the media and stuff about the public infrastructure, you know, operations that aren't functioning. But it isn't necessarily. There are some parts of the public that you could argue should be paid more, but once you reach a threshold where people are meeting their needs and majority of their wants, then they start looking for pleasure. Why should they go to work?
0: And so, I was just going to say, if you don't mind me saying, pleasure isn't necessarily vacation. Pleasure can be just a break. Because we know, you use the example of doctors. Tell me they don't, you know, I mean, the pressure and the, especially with the whole core care situation right now and the rollout of that and the pushback given, you know, you can just tell they want a slower pace. I mean, you can read between the lines that they're concerned with the pace of it. Then there's the Hippocratic Oath kicks in and whether or not you're doing your patients justice. And are you being hamstrung or held back because of the new system and the training and the rollout and everything that has to go into that? So, I mean, interrupt, but, you know, you mentioned doctors. It's a perfect example. And they may be making enough money, but that extra money goes to what do they value the most? Do they want a vacation or they just want a break? Do they just want to detach from the job and have those extra couple of days a week or time a week to just, you know, to clean the slate and relax, you know, for lack of a better term.
1: Right. You know, and the real challenge ultimately is that society doesn't work if everybody just pursues their own best self-interest, unfortunately. You know, and it's a conundrum, and I'm not saying I have the solution, but if we focus on marketizing everything so that everything is about how much you pay people, then you lose the fact that ultimately we all come together as a community, as a society, to make things function and to look after each other. And if everybody just looks after their own little world, especially when they're in the public service or in the parts of the private sector that are service-based, you know, everybody would have a really big problem, for example, if they couldn't get health care when they need it. Well, that's what happens. But, you know, it's a real challenge because if you expect the 40 people in the House Assembly to fix everybody's problems, it's an unreasonable expectation. And if you can't put the responsibility back on all of us individually, say in the case of healthcare, to be healthier, like to try and do our best to have long term. I mean, a lot of times it's more like, how can you value the future more than the present and make choices that look after the future? When you're sick or when you're down on your luck, well, obviously all you have is the present and you just are trying to survive and you're trying to move forward from that. And that's a different story. Mm. But for the majority of us who are, you know, trying to look at how do we have a better life for our children or for ourselves, I do believe that you have to be able to put the responsibility, share it around, you know, and somehow have these bigger conversations. Because, you know, more money in Newfoundland and Labrador, because we're not valuing the fact that we have to pay back this debt, and because we're really not trying to figure out how we're going to have a sustainable, you know, our economy actually shrunk last year. And so you can't keep spending more money and borrowing from the future, because ultimately that is, you know, that would be like running up as much debt mm-hmm. as you possibly can as you move through life and then expect to be able to retire.
0: Yeah, and there's I was just going to say, you know, you mentioned there is a little bit of, you know, every man, woman, and child for himself in society right now with the cost of living and with all the different pressures that people have. But I agree with you. I mean, the other thing is you have to put a bit, you have to shore up your own lifestyle, your own life and your own employment and get to a stable place before you can contribute well to the rest of society, say as a doctor or whatever. I mean, you have to be in a good place mentally, physically, as you just mentioned, you know, if you're sick, you can't really contribute, or you may be a drain on the system, which is may or may not be a fault of your own, depending on your individual circumstances. But there seems to be a level of you do have to put that effort in for your own sake in order to be a productive member and to be able to function at a level that you do produce or contribute to, you know, society and the financial well-being of the province, if you will.
1: Yeah, and it's important that it's not about blame, obviously, because the last thing you want to do is make anybody feel worse about themselves if for whatever reason they're not feeling well. I mean, being on this show is really good for a lot of people, because not only are they probably helping themselves by working things through and feeling like they're doing something, they're also helping other people who are in the same boat. I mean, you know, some people may find it irritating to hear people call in and, you know, tell their problems. I think it's really important because I think it shines a light on it. But I think what is not helpful is to not continue to put the responsibility down on the people, or share the responsibility down to the people who are actually doing the work, who decide whether, for example, they call in sick this morning when maybe they should go to work. You know, and because that has an impact. If a whole surgical team is prepping to look after someone who's got a serious illness, and one person who is maybe not sick, or maybe for whatever reason, or has made a bad choice the night before, or been hungover, or whatever else, that level of responsibility, there is a consequence. And I think, like, destigmatizing everything to the point where people don't feel responsible to others can be a challenge. So somewhere we have to find that balance. And I think right now the pendulum has swung too far one way. And I just think having these conversations is important.
0: Yep.
1: But it's the easy thing to do is to not share the responsibility and just blame, in the case of healthcare, the Minister of Health and the Premier. When that obviously is not going to get us anywhere, because we all have to. You know, 540,000 people have to be part of the solution.
0: Yep, I agree. That's a good point, some salient points there this morning. And I'll just say, you talk about people calling the show. It's also very comforting for people who are in a tough spot to hear someone that's also, you know, comforting, not a good thing if people are also, if another person is in a dire straits or a hard time, but it is comforting to know you're not alone in a lot of these cases. And that's one of the great values of this program. You can hear people sort of, you can nod along and say, yeah, I understand. I've been there. I know exactly. That can be a level of comfort as well. Tom, I'm well past break. Look, appreciate the call. Thank you. Don't be a stranger. I know you won't. I think we have Committee of the Whole today or the regular meeting?
1: Committee of the Whole.
0: Committee of the Whole.
1: Thanks, Brian.
0: Very good.
1: Take care, everyone.
0: Take care. Bye. All right, Tom Davis there. A little past the interruption for the morning. We'll be right back.
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0: Welcome back to the show for this Tuesday. And a few topics I didn't get to yesterday. And we got a couple of calls just queuing up there in the line. But the whole pharmacare debate, of course, we can talk and we should talk about it. The health minister, Leila Evans, of course, has been very emphatic. She said the door, quote, well, door was closed on this province as... you know, for a while it was referred to as a pilot project, but now, you know, people are pushing back against that yesterday, saying that, no, it wasn't a pilot. It was a pilot for some of the drugs that were going to be covered under the National Pharmacare Program. But again, we know that only a few provinces have managed to get in that door, which Health Minister Leila Evans has said was closed on this province. And again, you know, just to be clear, this is mostly concerning, you know, the program itself would be mostly concerning diabetes sorts of drugs and contraception, which is funny, ironic in some ways, if you want to think back to the comments that Roger Grimes made years ago about what Newfoundlanders love to do. And I won't go there unless you remember what I'm talking about, but fishing and something else. But it's mostly around diabetes and contraception, this program would be. And the federal minister, of course, has given this, you know, it's when a program is ending or the government has decided not to continue such a program, they'll push back against the fact that it's been cut. They'd more say it's just expiring. The question is, what's happened after it expires? So it's been very vague, the messaging coming out of Ottawa and the federal minister on what's going to happen here and why, whether or not it'll be continued, whether other provinces will be given an opportunity to sign on. But keeping in mind, this isn't, you know, wholesale, holus bolus sort of coverage, you know, for prescription drugs and that sort of thing. It really is specific sort of to the diabetes and contraception. And so, and speaking of that, shingles vaccine update, the update has been that it continues to be very strong uptake on the shingles, the free shingles vaccine. I think it became free just last year. And that's, you know, not part of the PharmaCare program, but I just mentioned that in the same vein as it. So if you have any thoughts on that, and there was another, of course, I got an email there asking why we're not talking about Alberta. We can talk about Alberta. We can talk about whether it's the pipeline and the cozy relationship, at least on the surface, a cozying relationship between Prime Minister Carney and Premier Smith, and how close that pipeline. I mean, we've heard within days that they would have potentially past the deadline, but, you know, potentially an MOU to sign regarding a pipeline to the West Coast. And there's so much involved there. We can get into the referendum, of course, and the referendum potential and the voters list scandal, which arguably is destroying the credibility of the separatist party or those who prefer to detach from the rest of Canada. So there's this whole scandal there. The question being, do the issues, the leaked voters lists that were distributed, including former Premier Jason Kenney's personal information displayed up on the big screen, the Centurion Project, where we go with that, whether or not you think this is a viable threat to Canada, to whether or not, I mean, there's two referendums now potentially coming in Quebec and Alberta. We can always talk about that. I just saw a note there as well on Carney as soon as I mentioned his name. Yes, jet setting around the world, but also, he nailed that, landed the Airbus contract with AirAsia. That's a massive contract. It shows some of the fruits of the labor, whether or not you agree with jet setting around the world to be at these, non-EU or EU conferences and other get-togethers between countries who are really trying to search inside and outside themselves for ways to offset, you know, the tariff conundrum that's been, heaped upon us by the United States. So there's all kinds of issues to go there if you want to get into whether or not. I mean, it's expensive. I imagine someone is out there as we speak doing a Freedom of Information request on how much the travel bill will be for Carney and his entourage of late. Let's see. In the meantime, we have a reporter right from our newsroom. Zach Power is on the line. So earlier this morning, we got news that there was some kind of protest or possibly a strike outside the RNU offices on Major's Path. Zach Power, are you down there now as we speak? Or?
5: Yeah, I'm standing right across from the building here on Major's Path, not to be confused with that healthcare building that's a little further down. So when people hear Major's Path, they might think, they're outside that building. They're actually a little bit further up at the RNU offices right now.
0: Okay, and how many people are we talking and why are they there?
5: Yeah, so right now there's every bit of probably about a good dozen who are standing out here on the lines right now. These are NAEP workers, and it's important to remember this context. So a lot of these people are not necessarily healthcare workers. These would be the people who would be working inside the RNU offices right now. They have their signs up saying that they're on strike right now. They don't want to offer any further comment, and they say that they don't want to negotiate in public. During this. But yeah, as of right now, there's every bit of a good dozen or so people out here who are holding the line. And of course, the parking lot of the RNU now is empty. And so a lot of these employers, what we understand is they say that they just can't reach an agreement with the RNU, who would be the employer in this case. So it's two unions who are going back and forth with this. It's as Brian Medore would probably point out in the newsroom, it's pretty much a rare situation, but it does happen from time to time. And That's the a lot of context to remember when we see a strike like this.
0: Yeah. So have they had, so they're not really, bottom line is, I mean, obviously we'd love to know exactly the intricacies, but they're not talking specifically to media about it, or what's the deal?
5: Not at this time. No. Well, at least on the picket line, they're not up for speaking to the media right now, so that could change. We could obviously hear from NAIP President Jerry Earl or some other representative from NAIP in the near future, I'm sure. But as of right now, it's not something that they really want to disclose about what they are striking for in public. A lot of the signs say that they just want a fair deal, that they're on strike. But nothing says, oh, hey, we need more money, or we need more of this, we need more of that. So it's a little bit of an atypical strike, if you were. It's a little bit different from what I've seen, at least. But yeah, these are the support workers at the RNU.
0: Yeah, so the devil will be in the details. So bottom line, it doesn't really impact you and me right at this moment. I mean, as you said, just to be clear, it's Major Path, but this isn't a health hub or anything like that.
5: Exactly. And these people who are those people who support the nurses, and not gotcha. Necessarily some of the nurses inside the system, especially, and as you mentioned too, when you hear Major's Path, you think, oh, that healthcare facility down at the end, it's actually the other end, closer to the airport.
0: Right. Zach Power from the newsroom, thanks for this. I know that we've reached out. We're trying to get hold of some NAIP officials, maybe even Jerry Earl. I believe he may be out of province, but we're trying to get a hold of him. You could be anywhere in this world and still have a cell phone, so we'll try to get some more. The devil will be in the details. Thanks for this.
5: Thanks, Brian.
0: Great. It's Zach Power from the newsroom. All right, a little bit past short break, and we'll be right back.
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0: Welcome back to the program. I wanted to just quickly mention there's still getting a slew of emails regarding yesterday's discussion about the opposition and the role of said opposition. And, you know, it's certainly one-sided to say the least, but I'm just going to share a couple of more because people have asked me if I received their emails, and of course I did. And really, there's not a lot of time during the program to really delve into it and get into it while I have callers waiting or other, you know, topics that we want to delve into. But let's see, a couple of other emails from yesterday's. Good morning, Brian. Welcome to VOZM. Thank you very much. Been here for a few years, but this is the new gig. As for Fred Hutton and Jim Dinh calling your show, there should be more Freds and Jims calling and making the PC government more accountable. This government is not open and transparent. I think they adopted Danny's bill, referring to Danny Williams, of course, C-29. Thus far, this government has done nothing for this province or its people. It's a pretty broad stroke. Lots of talk, numbers, but zero actions. The old saying, quote, a government is only as good as its opposition. My advice to Fred and Jim and others, keep calling the show. Let us know what the real issues are and what the government is not doing. And one other that, offset. Let's see, Monday show, you had a listener complaining and whining about the Liberals because the Liberals were complaining and whining on Open Line about the PCs. Yeah, and so it goes. Can you remind this listener that the PCs were doing the exact same thing, which I did yesterday, by the way, when they were in opposition? That's the opposition's job, to criticize and get answers. I don't think the listener understands what VOCM stands for. Voice of the common man, or common everyone, common person. Absolutely loud and clear. And one other study that I just noticed this morning, and this was timely for me because we were discussing it in the household. But a study has come out, and, you know, it's one of these studies that really, there's a lot of studies out there, you just go, duh. It's a duh study. We've known for years that in general, boys tend to mature later than women, or boys tend to mature later than girls, go down this road. But in any event, there's a report out there now that certainly suggests that, there's the annual high school dropout rate for boys much higher than it is for girls, something like 27% to 20%. And this is a study out of Quebec, but it harkens back to, before this even came to the fore, there was a story I noticed in the New York Times I may have even seen it before that, but just talking about girls outperforming boys in American schools for decades, from elementary school right through college. But, you know, of course we know that the gender gap starts even earlier than that. I mean, boys enter kindergarten, one of the studies says, less prepared than girls. And the early deficit can, lead to and help explain a lot of the struggles that boys and younger men go through. Now, we know there are many, many, many, many other issues that that play into this, and that is, the demographics, where you're growing up, who you are, what kind of family life you've had, and all the rest of it. But overall, I've always said it, and I'll admit it out loud, that, boys just mature later than girls, and they don't have that extra sort of, instinct, whether it is to study more or less distraction and all those sorts of things. Again, not a child psychologist, but the few reports that I've read, and I mean, this is a kind of a commonplace opinion, certainly when it comes to this sort of topic. And we can get into it. I'm not going to belabor you with all the deets and nuts, but I know people have opinions on this, and others who are going through it, are living it for real themselves. And also, as I mentioned before, I'm going to beat the artificial intelligence drum till the cows come home. I was flicking through the other day and saw the old War Games movie. Now, I don't know how many are of the same vintage, but the Matthew Broderick War Games movie back in the early 80s, and the Whopper. I don't know if you remember that. It was a large computer that basically, was... Broderick in the movie is thinking he's just playing a war game. It turns out he had actually tapped into the U.S. Pentagon's new big computer that could basically destroy the world if it was directed to do so. But it took on a life of its own, and lo and behold, that was the threat. Dave, do you want to go to callers, or will I take call, or will we take the break first? Yeah, okay, let's take a short break here, and then we're going to come back with Holly Tobin, the manager of emergency planning and business continuity at Memorial University. That'll be a good chat. There's a couple of other callers just coming into the line there now, and we'll get to all of them right after this break.
4: Call now, 709-273-5211 or 1-888-590-8626. VOCM Open Line will be back in a moment.
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0: And welcome back to the show for this Tuesday. Let's go as promised right to line number two. And Holly Tobin, you're on the air.
12: Hi there. Thanks for having me today.
0: Thanks for being available. So you're the manager of emergency planning and business continuity at Memorial University, correct?
12: Yes, that's me.
0: How do you ascend to a position like that?
12: 16 years of being here and helping the university through a lot of different emergencies. That's how I came here.
0: Wow. And when we talk about emergencies at MUN, they can be varied in many. I mean, look, for all the knocks that MUN has been taking regarding financial situations, the good work continues, such as this Emergency Preparedness Expo and Disaster Chef Challenge. I didn't see the word chef coming, I got to be honest. I could see what this was going to be, but we'll get into that. But just tell us what's going on tomorrow at MUN.
12: Yeah, so we're hosting our Emergency Preparedness Expo. It really combines three kind of events or parts of the expo. We have interior booth displays highlighting a lot of our emergency response partners and departments here at the university that play a role in that. We have a touch-a-truck lot, so a lot of our partners are bringing in their emergency response vehicles, everything from police cars, Newfoundland Power Line truck, tactical response vehicles, search and rescue vehicles. They're all setting up to give individuals a chance to kind of check those out and learn more about what they all do. And then we also have our Disaster Chef Challenge, where we have challenged members of the university community to create recipes using only non-perishable food items and a camp stove to prepare it. So it really aligns well with our emergency preparedness messaging and the emergency kit for your 72 hours for different families and households and whatnot. So it really ties it all together and promotes that emergency preparedness, safety and security here on campus and at people's homes.
0: Yeah. What's the genesis of this? What was the discussion? Was this just I believe it's the first of its kind that I've seen occur at MUN, and it's through protective services at MUN and another, division of the university that I wasn't aware of even existed. I mean, I went to MUN, lived here my entire life. I've just never seen protective services. And how did they take the role for this?
12: Yeah, so protective services is somewhat new to Memorial. We, as a department, have existed for a couple of years now. It really encompassed emergency management and campus enforcement and patrol. So emergency management as a unit has been around for about 15, 16 years. And as campus enforcement and patrol, most people are quite familiar with. They've been around for quite a long time. So protective services encompasses those two units. In regards to the event, most people might have known, they might have heard last week, it was Emergency Preparedness Week. So that's a nationally recognized week that happens every year. And the theme for this year was Be Prepared and Know Your Risks. And this week, May 10th to the 16th, is actually National Police Week. And this is also the start of our spring semester here on campus. So to honor both Emergency Preparedness Week and National Police Week, we decided to host the Emergency Preparedness Expo to promote that emergency preparedness, security, and safety on campus, but also to help showcase those organizations that guide, protect, and keep our community safe, especially in those times of crisis and disaster.
0: Yeah, I'm just looking at the list of, things here. So this is just from 11 to 2 p.m. tomorrow, though, is that correct? And it's at the Bruno Center?
12: That's correct. We're starting at 11 a.m. and we'll be shutting down at 2 p.m. So we're running for 3 hours. The Touch a Truck lot and the booths in the Bruno Center atrium are open between 11 and 2. And the Disaster Chef competition is taking place between 12 and 1.
0: Okay. Seems like it, you know, could be lots here to fill out a whole day or even a weekend, you know, when people are off. You know, just I'm thinking kids and families and that sort of thing, especially the touch the truck sort of stuff. Do you have any school groups or was any of that organized? Like, are there groups coming to sort of get a firsthand taste of this? No pun intended.
12: Yeah, we've actually invited a lot of our community partners.
0: Okay.
12: So we do have a child care center here on campus. So they're going to be visiting with their children. We also invited the high schools that are near campus, as many of our community partners are actually bringing recruitment booths as well. So it's a nice opportunity there if anyone's looking for a career in first response or law enforcement. And we also invited our partners at Academy Canada and College of the North Atlantic. Both of those schools offer programs in paramedicine, security, and related fields. So we felt there was a nice crossover there to invite them as well.
0: When did this sort of planning start? I'm just wondering, the timing is really interesting. As you said, it just it connects with everything else that's happening right now in the world of disaster. I mean, even after in the wake of the Auditor General's report that showed a lot of communities in the province just aren't prepared, despite what we've, you know, been through either last year with the wildfires or, God forbid, 6 years ago. And I won't mention any more about that, but... You know, I mean, it just seems an interesting sort of role or an interesting event for MUN to latch onto, you know, and put its, you know, best foot forward into this realm. It just seems like a great idea. I'm just wondering at what point did the brains come together and you knock your heads and go, okay, this is a great idea.
12: Well, it's not our first time doing it, actually. We have had an emergency preparedness expo before to a similar scale.
0: Okay.
12: But I believe it was in 2015. But since then, we have had smaller events. We did host our Disaster Chef competition last year as well. And we knew this year we were definitely doing Disaster Chef again, but we decided to expand on it and have the bigger expo again as well. We started planning in earnest about a couple of months ago. So we reached out to all of our partners around late March to really say, do you want to sign up? Do you want to participate? And the response from all the agencies has been so amazing, so much excitement. Everyone's on board. Everyone is coming out tomorrow with putting on the best. It's really going to be a great event, and we're looking forward to a good turnout.
0: Are there any celebrity chefs, or is this just random people or MUN staff, or who's going to be cooking up the goods with very little?
12: We've got a mix of our faculty, staff, and students. We've got folks from our Center for Institutional Analysis and Planning. We have another competitor from the Faculty of Medicine and another from the Faculty of Science. So they are all members of the MUN community. In regards to judges, we do have a judge from the Royal Newfoundland Constabulary. We have another one from St. John's Regional Fire Department. Mm-hmm. And our third judge is from within the university. But we do have the head chef from Aramark, which is our food service provider here on campus. So Chef Derek is going to be on site to help our competitors as well.
0: That's fantastic. It's a shame it's only 3 hours. It's going to be fitting a lot into just 3 hours, hey?
12: It is, but, you know... With the resources that we have, we felt it was a good timing, and hopefully we'll see a good turnout in that time. And from what I hear, the weather's supposed to clear up just around 11 or 12 tomorrow, so it should work out perfectly.
0: Yeah, because quite a bit of this is outdoors, too. I see that you have the truck, let me see, the Newfoundland Power Truck, and other vehicles outside and all that. So it won't be hard to miss, that's for sure.
12: Oh, no, definitely not hard to miss. The mounted unit's going to be there, the horses will be there, the canine units from the RNC, the RCMP, St. John Ambulance are bringing their therapy dogs. Salvation Army are serving up hot dogs from their disaster response unit. We've got popcorn or free popcorn within the booths as well. So there's lots of nice attractions to really bring people together and draw them in.
0: Oh, popcorn, I'm there. Holly Tobin, thank you so much. You're a manager of emergency planning and business continuity. Good luck with this tomorrow. Break legs, I guess, if you can say that. It's an event, of course. And by all means, give us a shout when all is said and done, whether it's the next day or when you get a chance. And just give us an idea how it all went and any funny anecdotal experiences you want to share as well, just of the events. And of course, I'm sure we'll probably see some social media and some photos and all of that flying around as well.
12: No doubt. Thank you so much for having me today.
0: And thanks for making yourself available. Take care. Good luck tomorrow.
12: You too. Bye.
0: Thanks. Bye. All right. And not to be outdone, of course, I should have mentioned this. Somebody sent me this just yesterday and I didn't get a chance. This is Municipal Awareness Week. So, you know, all ties in. There's Municipal Awareness Week. It's National Police Week. We have the events at MUN. And yeah, you can't shine enough light or we can't be prepared enough for an emergency, of course. But yeah, Municipal Awareness Week, that's May 10th to the 16th. Week to celebrate the work of municipal leaders, administrators, staff, highlighting the positive impacts of municipalities, of course. Not that there's a lot that they don't have on their plate. And we spoke to Amy Cody last week, of course, with MNL, speaking to... Dave, do you want me to take that or we go up to the news? Okay, right on. Great. I'll tee that up as well. Yeah, I'll mention that. But I just wanted to finish talking to Amy Cody last week, of course, about the municipal funding and municipal grants and the sort of the change that the provincial government is looking at going from a 3 to 4 year model, which, of course, is leaving some municipalities out in the cold for maybe a year. Now, of course, the provincial government has said some have, you know, I won't say use the word hoarding, but they've certainly built up some money over the years that wasn't used. And so that's going to be recalculated. And there are certainly a few municipalities out there of which I have heard from who are not all that happy with that, the work that they put into.

0: which I have heard from, who are not all that happy with that, the work that they put into building up a, for lack of a better term, a nest egg, if you will, or a bit of a emergency fund, or, you know, funding in years that things are leaner and unexpected events occur, i.e. CBN last year with the fires. But, you know, there's a lot on that. But this is Municipal Awareness Week. And, yeah, there's where was the last part of that? Right. Sorry, Dave, I'm just looking for that last line. Yeah, they're talking about the 75-year history, the collaborative approach, and on and on and on it goes. So look, I am, again, open to that conversation on the grants. I had a couple of emails. I was just trying to find that one that went right to the point about the lack of, you know, awareness or information or communication on the changes to the municipal funding. And again, it was in the budget, this change in municipal funding and grants, but I believe I've heard Minister Petten say since then that he's open to suggestion and there may be flexibility. So the door doesn't appear to be closed, but Municipal Awareness Week, that's a good one to be aware of. And again, I'm completely open to that. And you got your tickets to Churchill Park yet? Somebody asked me yesterday, is this just going to be a whole country bumpkin event affair? I doubt it. There's usually a great variety for Churchill Park, for the Churchill Park Music Festival. But the Chicks and Keith Urban, that'll keep them going, that's for sure. I don't know if you're a big fan or not. Some people may be waiting for their taste. I'm not sure. But yeah, if you have any comment on the acts that are at Churchill Square or even the event itself, you know, become uber popular over the past years, and they've worked well with the community over there in Churchill Park to make sure that things run smoothly. There's always been a growing pains with these things, but they've been working them out over the year. They changed the venue where the stage was, and then they moved it back. So, yeah, lots to be talked about there. I'm sure there'll be more announcements in the offing in the not-too-distant future. Okay, let's off to the news, and we'll be right back with the mayor of Red Bay, Eric Paul. We're going to talk about small ports, small crafts, and wharfs right after the news.
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2: This prompted the work stoppage. The employees are represented by NAPE. A man who was acquitted of second-degree murder back in 2014 and who has a long history of weapons-related offenses is scheduled to appear in court on May 27th on dozens of new charges. 36-year-old Lyndon Butler, who was previously acquitted in connection with the 2011 shooting death of Nick Windsor, is facing numerous charges following an assault in Paradise on the weekend. Police located two handguns, one of which was loaded, numerous magazines and ammunition, a 12-gauge shotgun with ammunition, and numerous other rounds of ammunition during their investigation. Butler is already prohibited from possessing weapons and is now facing charges including assault, choking, pointing a firearm, and dozens of other weapons-related offenses. The Justice Minister says her government will be bringing forward legislation around police oversight in the fall. Helen Conway-Ottenheimer was responding to questions regarding a CBC article in which former Constable Suzanne Fitzgerald criticized RNC for what was described as perceived toxicity in the force that led to a whole host of issues. She says it's important for officers to have a sense of safety and well-being, and while increased financial investment is part of that, legislative reform is also necessary. Conway Ottenheimer says considerable work has been done since the PCs took office on that front, including an analysis of other oversight models across the country.
3: So the legislation will be coming for the fall, and I make that commitment. We are working through that now. In the last number of months since I became Minister of Justice, that's been a very important priority. We'll be working over the summer to ensure that that legislation with respect to police oversight, and not only police oversight, but everything else that's involved in having a modern civilian oversight model in our province. And that with that will come legislation, a new police act as well.
2: A local cruise ship expert who has written books on the topic says the hantavirus outbreak linked to an expedition cruise ship is a bit of an anomaly. Ross Klein, a professor at Memorial University, says the MV Hondes is very different from the massive cruise

0: cruise ships that dominate the industry with a capacity of a couple of hundred versus a thousand or more. He says hantavirus is far less of a concern than the types of illness typically seen on cruises.
1: I mean, for example, the cruise industry reports to the U.S. government illness outbreaks involving more than 3% of passengers. Already this year, two of those outbreaks have been via E. coli. E. coli has to do with poor food handling generally. I mean, that to me would be a concern as a consumer more so than the hantavirus.
0: Public health officials say the hantavirus outbreak connected to the ship is not an illness with pandemic potential. Up next, your VOCM weather forecast.
2: When my daughter got her license, I told her
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0: St. John's Metro, rest of the Avalon, showers today with fog patches, southeasterly winds at 30 and a high of 11, 10 to 15 millimeters of rain this evening with fog, southerlies 40 and a low of 7. Showers should end around lunchtime tomorrow, southwesterly winds gusting to 70 with a high of 7. For Clarenville and central Newfoundland, 20 to 30 millimeters of rain today with a high of 9. Rain should end this evening, fog patches, low of plus 3. RDF tomorrow morning, westerly winds at 40 and a high of plus 5. For the south coast, 30 to 40 millimeters of rain at times heavy today with fog and a high of 10. Rain will change to drizzle overnight, a low of plus 4. Rain ends around lunchtime tomorrow. Westerly winds at 60 and a high of 7. For the west coast, southwest coast, northern peninsula, 10 to 15 millimeters of rain today with fog and a high of 8. Rain will change to snow in some areas this evening with northwesterly winds at 30, a low of plus 2. Snow or rain for tomorrow, northwesterly winds 40 and a high of plus 3. For Happy Valley, Goose Bay today, sun and cloud, a high of 12, mainly cloudy this evening, low plus 3. Some light snow tomorrow morning with winds from the north of 30 and a high of plus 3. Labrador West, sunny breaks today and a high of plus 5, mainly cloudy this evening, low minus 2. Sun and cloud tomorrow, northwesterly winds at 30 and a high of 8. And the north coast, sun and cloud today, a high of 7, mainly cloudy tonight, low of 0. Sun and cloud tomorrow and a high of plus 5. Right now in St. John's, it is foggy. The temperature is at 6. Back with an update at 11 o'clock for VOCM News. I'm Sarah Strickland.
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7: And welcome back to the show. Let's, without further ado, right to line number 1 and the mayor of Red Bay, Labrador, Eric Paul, you're on the air.
8: Good morning.
7: Morning,
8: and
7: sir.
8: How are you this morning?
7: I'm doing pretty good, despite the dreary kind of morning we have here. How's it looking up in Red Bay?
8: Dreary as well, yeah. Unfortunately. Spring is slowly creeping our way, but, you know, we still have some snow left around, and, well, it's not uncommon for here, but it's time for it to be gone.
7: No, absolutely. It feels like one step forward, two steps back a little bit so far this...
8: Almost definitely. It was a brutal winter, started in November, and it's still sort of hanging on here.
7: Yeah, hanging on the west coast of the island, too. Looks like they're going to get 5 or 15, maybe even 20 centimeters over the next 24 hours. So, yeah, I'll stay...
8: Well, I don't think we're getting that, but...
7: No, I'll stay anyway. Here, and you can stay there. We won't go to the west coast for now. We'll
8: exactly.
7: Give it a break. Mayor Paul, you know, this story regarding the wharf in Red Bay and, of course, the pending, you know, the return replica of the 16th century Basque whaling ship next year, the events and all the history, the event, big events planned for your community next year. It just seems very odd that there just seems to be, I don't know if it's a hesitation or an uncertainty or an unclearness about, you know, the plans for the wharf there, which will be the center of attention when the replica of the San Juan comes in next year. Where are we right now with this? I've seen some stories here and there just about, and some reports Certainly, I heard the minister, Minister Petten, say in no uncertain terms that it didn't look like the government, the current PC government, was going to ante up to follow through on commitments made by the previous Liberal government. Where are we now?
8: Pretty much in limbo. Things have not changed a lot. We are exploring other venues or avenues, I guess, for funding. But, you know, it's a process. But for your listeners out there that aren't aware of it, I mean, it used to be a fish plant, and we've spent, or the governments, I guess, have spent an area of $1.5 million to take that fish plant and turn it into a visitor reception area, I guess, along with a right whale exhibit. The whale bones there have been recovered from the bottom of the harbor when Parks Canada was doing their underwater archaeology back in the 70s and 80s. So that's been made into a world-class whale exhibit. Now, to further, I guess, sort of explain what's going on there, one end of that building and half the front is surrounded by a wharf, which has been rehabilitated, I guess, or brought up to modern specs or whatever. And the other half of the front and the other end is surrounded by a dilapidated wharf, which has been there, I don't know, 50 plus years. And it's, first of all, an eyesore. So you've got half the building surrounded by a pristine facility, wharf, and you got the other half with a dilapidated wharf, which is a safety concern and so on. And Red Bay is a World Heritage Site, UNESCO World Heritage Site, and so on. We get thousands of visitors a year. And, you know, as you said, we are expecting the replica of the San Juan, which was a Spanish galleon that sunk in Red Bay Harbor in 1565 or thereabouts. And it was lying on the bottom and basically just whole split in two, 90% intact. And Parks Canada took that off the bottom and measured it, photographed it, and did everything with it, and then reburied it on the bottom. And from that information, we're getting a replica of that ship, which is going to come to North America. It will come to Red Bay, and it's going to be here for, we're not sure how long, for several days or more, and or maybe 2 or 3, 4 weeks. So we are anticipating a lot of visitors. And in order to make that visitor experience, I guess, more enjoyable and safer and to be able to accommodate more people, we really need something done with the other half of the wharf. Now, like you said, there was some information going back and forth. When John Abbott was Minister of Transportation, he was in Red Bay, and he committed then to repairing the wharf. Now, I know that was a while back, and the Liberal government was in the process of trying to do something with it. They had 2 or 3 studies done to determine exactly what needed to be done. And unfortunately for us, in this case, the Liberal government ran out of time. And the Conservatives came in. And I guess, like all things, the Conservative agenda was not the same as the Liberal agenda. And, you know, they have their reasons for our priorities for spending, and I guess we're just not part of that priority. However, it does present a danger right now. And if the wharf is not completed, it also protects the building that we have there, or half of the building anyway. And so if that wharf were to disappear in storms or whatever, as we know are more frequent nowadays, then there's nothing protecting a building that we've invested well over $1 million in. So that's sort of where we sit. Now, finding the funding, that's become, I guess, the issue.
7: Yeah, that was the last that I heard from Mr. Petten. He just said it would require significant investment. Do we have an estimate on what it would take to at least just get it to a point where it would be sufficient. If that's, I mean, we want more than sufficient. This is a massive event last year. I remember when the Gaia, I was there in St. Anthony at Lance Meadows for the Gaia return, sort of the same thing, recreating the voyage of the Vikings to Lance Meadows. And that was back in the late 90s or mid 90s, I think it was. And, you know, massive event. The federal, provincial governments, you know, hand over fist, they made that, you know, the Prince, I think it was Prince Andrew was there at the time. I don't think it was Prince Charles. I think it was Prince Andrew. I'm trying to remember. But there was royalty there as well. And, you know, it was a big do. So I'm just wondering what it would take when we're talking significant investment. What would it take to be to a satisfactory level for you?
8: Well, I only know what the last report said. And that report didn't address replacing it. What that report said was that the wharf needed to be, like, it couldn't be rehabilitated, is what they were saying, because some of the underpinnings were to the point where, like, it wasn't simply a matter of putting a few piers or piles out on the corner, which is really drooping, and decking it over again. Like, there was work to be done in under. So they estimated close to $1 million to dismantle what was there.
7: Just to dismantle
8: so
7: it. And, okay.
8: Yeah, just to dismantle what was there, and nothing with regards to putting anything back there. Now, if you just took it out of it, then that removes that. So there, we'll say that's $1 million. So if you just took it out of it, then the protection for our waterfront building there is gone. So obviously you need to do something else. Now, whether or not you need to put back a structure the same size as what was there, because when that wharf was put there, that was put there way back when the CN coastal boats, as we used to call them, or CN Marine coastal boats were coming and tying up in Red Bay. So that wharf was design for that. So whether or not you need to build a structure as large as that, I don't know. But, you know, so all I know, what the minister just threw out the number like $4 or $5 million. And he may be right. I don't know. But obviously, if it takes $1 million to dismantle it, to put it back there, I guess we can add at least another $1 million or more. But, you know, obviously I don't have the wherewithal to come up with that. And we haven't talked to anyone to see exactly how much it would cost. But we are working with our provincial MHA, Lisa Dempster. She's still, I guess, fighting on our behalf. And our federal MP has been very helpful there as well. So we're just looking. And all I can say is that obviously with a world-class event, which is going to occur, and the provincial government is in on this as well, and the federal government, like they've been dealing with our counterparts in Spain. So like it's not like it's unknown. There's no mystery to this as such. And it is a major event. So with collaboration between Spain and Newfoundland, Labrador, and Canada, obviously it is a major event.
7: Yeah.
8: So hopefully funding will come from somebody, because it's going to look very embarrassing to somebody when all these people show up and this wharf is just, you know, like it is.
7: Do you ever fear that the UNESCO designation could be, you know, even in risk or jeopardy here, given the organization that oversees these sites doesn't keep the upkeep? I mean, I know there were talk that's happened in the past with other sites, but is that a fear? And also, you know, I mean, Leila Evans, Labrador Affairs Minister, of course, she has said that, you know, they're working with the Department of Tourism and to ensure that when it arrives, it will be a success, quote unquote. I don't know what that means. Do you?
8: No, I would like to talk to Minister Evans herself to find out what that means. With regards to the world designation, I think this is too big, far too big for that to be endangered. The significance of this, you know, this site is way beyond, I think, you know, to the point where someone's going to remove our designation. Yeah. This is just one little piece of the puzzle. Like most, you can come in, you can visit Red Bay, you can go through the Parks Canada exhibits and all that without actually ever seeing our, well, I suppose, without looking at the dock close up. But now, the new whale exhibit that we have put there is encouraging a lot of tourists to come there. And we're talking about thousands of tourists in a single year. But getting back to Minister Evans, yes, I know the provincial government wants this to be a success. There's no doubt about that. The trouble, I think this came right when the government was changing and, you know, when one side makes puts forth a case in public and brings it to public attention, then it's, you know, it's normal, I think, for the other side to react. And I think if Minister Patton and Minister Evans were to come and have a look at this, I think everybody would see the need, and perhaps in that case we might be able to get together and try to find a solution. As of right now, I guess it's too early in the story for us to be able to say definitively mm-hmm. that we can go here, we can go there. We've been told that there may be sources of funding, but it may take cooperation between both provincial and federal. So, you know, we're working at that, and obviously, as we all know, the wheels of government and bureaucracy turn slowly. However, in this case, something is not started soon, then getting this ready for the arrival to San Juan is going to be a bit problematic, I would think.
7: Yeah, and the wheels turn slowly, and sometimes they go in reverse when a government changes hands. And you know, we know that a staple of this government is efficiency. I mean, they're looking at everything as a government with $1 billion deficit and $20 billion debt would. So, you know, I mean, they're looking literally the line items and I guess the priorities, you know, of what we need right now with the government facing what they're facing. So I guess that's the fallback. I've kept you for a long, much longer than I said I would, but I'm just fascinated by this because we put so much emphasis on tourism. And this isn't just, you know, another site to visit. This is a UNESCO World Heritage Site. They're few and far between globally. Yep. And we have one right in our backyard in Labrador and in a massive event next year. So let's hope cooler heads, smarter heads get together and just find a way so that it's not a last minute thing. And the proper work is done here. It's not a rush job.
8: That's right. And just to reiterate, I guess, and to add to your point there, I mean, we get two or three tour buses a day in the summer, every day. Mm-hmm. And we get thousands of visitors. I mean, this is not just a calling card for Red Bay. I mean, this brings people up. Yeah. This is one of the reasons why people come up the Northern Peninsula. This is along with Lancer Meadows, but this is part of that. And people come across not only to visit Red Bay, but it brings tourists into our area. And this year we're starting to get tour buses that are actually coming in for the first time and passing on through, going through the Lab City and out to Bay Como. So, this and Red Bay again is a major drawing card there. So, this is just not one little one of. This is a major, major tourist attraction.
7: Can you say fixed link?
8: I would love to say fixed link. And, you know, that's another topic. What a lot of people don't realize, and if you've got time, I'll just put it out there. If you, from Deer Lake to St. Barbara, the ferry comes across, it's about 3 hours. From Deer Lake to Corner Brook, from Deer Lake to Port of Basque, give or take, it's about 3 hours. If you come across the Bon Sablon, if the road was completed, road 138 from Bon Sablon up to Quebec Lower North Shore to Seven Islands, I'm not talking about coming to Bon Sablon and going through to Goose Bay and out the other way. Sure. But if you go up the Lower North Shore, in about 3-4 hours, you could be in Seven Islands. So if you want traffic to
7: otherwise known as Sept-Îles, sorry.
8: Sept-Îles, yeah. I'm sorry. Yeah.
7: Yeah, just for some people who, yeah.
8: Okay, yes, yes. Yeah, fair enough. If you look at 3 hours to Port of Basque, the wait time, the crossing time, then you're in Nova Scotia and all the way if you want to go to Sept-Îles or Quebec, wherever. If you come 3 hours up, give it an hour in a fixed link, but that would be whatever. But then another 4 or 5 hours, and you're in Sept-Îles. Like the time distance, people don't realize how quickly you could move to other areas of Canada. And when they think about driving up Northern Peninsula across the straits, oh, what foolishness sort of thing, right? But it's the mindset. People don't realize the geography and the time that you would be cutting off by doing that. But anyway, that's my little spiel on that one.
7: And all my fault, because I had to throw in the fixed link. I thought you might find, I knew you'd probably want, we let this conversation go without not at least mentioning it. Mayor Paul, look, I appreciate the time. That's another one. We can dig into any time. I'm right here. So you know where to find me. And we know where to find you.
8: Okay.
7: So good luck with the, the work on this wharf. Keep us updated on anything you hear at all.
8: I will indeed, and thank you very much for having me. It's good to be able to get our views out there, I guess, or our concerns, whatever. Thank you.
7: Absolutely. It needs to be heard, and we know they are listening.
8: Okay.
7: Great.
8: Thank you very much.
7: Take care. Yep. All right, Dave, well past and a little bit late on my end, but let's take a break, come right back. And Joe's even going to talk about the St. Barbe Blanc-Sablon ferry crossing facility after the break.
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7: And welcome back to the show. Let's go right to line number two. And Trevor, you're on the air. I should just let you know, Trevor, I'm close to a break again because we had a important and longer conversation with the mayor of Red Bay, but I may ask you to wait a minute halfway into this and just and hang on for a second, come back if that's okay.
20: Oh, that's fine, Brian. Yeah.
7: So you are a participant with tomorrow's Emergency Preparedness Expo, following up on the conversation I had with Holly Tobin just a little while ago, and specifically with regard to 211.
20: That's right. Yes, I'm the provincial coordinator for 211, and I'm going to be participating in the Emergency Preparedness Expo tomorrow at the Bruneau Center. And I just wanted to remind people about the 211 service that, fire season is upon us, and camping and outdoor activities are going to be increasing over the next few months. And if people find themselves in sort of a dangerous situation, and if they feel like there might be an emergency situation, sometimes they're not sure who to call. Sometimes people are reluctant to call 911 because they think they're not sure if it's appropriate for 911. But in those situations, people can always dial 211. 211 is the province's helpline, essentially, and we have service navigators available 24 hours a day, and most of them are trained social workers, and so they can refer people to the most appropriate service if they're not sure who they should be reaching out to.
7: Yeah, everything from, social to health, government support programs, everything. People, I feel like we're in competition with you sometimes here, Trevor, because we like to be the alternate 211. People just looking for information. And how often do we direct?
20: Absolutely.
7: And we direct them right your way a lot of times. Do you find that people there's enough of an awareness about 211? I mean, you're competing with 811, of course, on the health side, and then 911, of course. So it's like almost the forgotten sibling.
20: Well, there are a lot of, what we call N11 services out there. Of course, there's 411 and 311 in the city of St. John's. But 211 is sort of a catch-all for help in the province. So, again, if people are not sure where to call in any situation, 24 hours a day, we have service navigators available. We can serve people in over 240 different languages. And the service is, it could use more utilization now. I think a lot of people are not necessarily aware of the 211 service or the types of services that it provides. But, these days, oftentimes we're helping people find food. So 40% of our callers are looking for food banks and Meals on Wheels programs. But we also help people find emergency shelter or long-term housing if possible. But we can help people find employment resources or recreational services even.
7: Yeah, and I find calls like this will generate calls for you. It is a bit of an afterthought for some people. They're not quite sure. I'm not quite sure why that is. It's been around since 2020, I think. And
20: that's right.
7: It's, as you said, right, especially this day and age, cost of living and that sort of thing. What kind of role will you play tomorrow? Will it just be an information booth, or are you cooking? Are you going to be a chef?
20: No, I won't be cooking, but I'll just be there sharing information and sharing some, materials with people, talking to them about the 211 service and just trying to raise some general awareness.
7: Yep. Great. Anything else you want to add to that?
20: No, that's it. Just people can dial 211 24 hours a day, or they can check our database at nl.211.ca. And we also have a chat function on there, which is a live navigator. It's not an AI bot. So if people are more comfortable like chatting over the internet as opposed to making a phone call, they can reach out to us that way too.
7: Yeah, everything from food banks, meals, programs, everything, and French and English, both and bilingual services, correct?
20: Oh, yes. Well, actually, we can serve people in over 240 different languages.
7: Wow. Oh, wow. Okay. All right. 240. Well, that covers it, I'm sure.
20: It does. Yeah. We've never turned anybody away, apparently, due to language difference.
7: Great. So. Well, if you ever do, let me know, because that would be a story if you got 240 in the bank. Trevor, absolutely. Thanks. I really appreciate it. Good luck tomorrow. And as I mentioned to Holly, you know, if you want to report back and let us know what the kind of experience was there at the MUN Expo Preparedness Emergency Expo tomorrow, be all over it. Thanks a lot.
20: All right. Well, thank you for having me on, Brian.
7: Okay, take care. Good luck. Okay, bye. All right. Okay, short break. And then back with Joe and Amanda Callum over the mining topic. Let's get into that after the break.
6: Call now, 709-273-5211 or 1-888-590-8626. VOCM Open Line will be back in a moment.
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7: Welcome back to the program, right to line number three. And Joe, you're on the air.
0: Good morning, Brian. Thank you for taking my call.
7: You're welcome.
0: Congratulations on your new position. I listen to VOCM Open Line as much as I possibly can, and you're doing a great job.
7: I appreciate it. It's the callers that are doing it. You know, the information that in real time that can be disseminated on this program is invaluable, and it's the show. Hosts will come and go, but the show has a life of its own and a really necessary, you know, an essential life. So appreciate it. Thanks. Appreciate the kind words.
0: Yes, the reason for my call, I just recently had the pleasure of driving the Trans-Labrador Highway.
7: I don't often hear that. I don't often hear it in that term, Joe, the pleasure of driving the Trans-Labrador. But it is a pleasure these days, is it?
0: It is. The pavement, the new roads from Labrador City all the way to the border in Lanseclair, probably the best in Atlantic Canada right now. But the concern that I have, as I was waiting to cross the ferry from Blanc Sablon to St. Barb on the Kayak W, there used to be a large structure there where passengers could go check in. I know the online system is in place now, but there was another reason for the structure. There was a small restaurant. There were washrooms there. You know, people could go in and relax while they're waiting for their crossing. Sometimes you could be sitting in that lineup because you have to be there an hour before departure, and sometimes there's delays. So you could be sitting in the parking lot for several hours, only to discover that that building was torn down last year at some point due to structural issues. And nothing has replaced it, and there doesn't seem to be anything temporary or any plans. So last year there was 103,000 people, according to the stats, that crossed that strait on that ferry. And I can assure you, of 103,000 people, there were days that people were sitting in that parking lot for hours due to wind and icebergs and ice and so on. And the mayor of Red Bay just articulated it so well why tourism is so important to that portion of the province with the celebrations that are upcoming. And 103,000 people going through that small area and on the way to Lab City and, you know, all across Labrador, because we're wide open with the road system now. It just concerns me that there are no plans to have a facility there where someone can get out of their vehicle, use the water. There's a couple of porta potties on the dock, but I mean, you have people there with special needs, handicap, small children. And I'm just wondering if there's some way that someone could reach out to maybe, you know, the MHA, Lisa Dempster, or Minister Barber, and ask the question, because it's quite concerning to see absolutely nothing in such a vital area, just a couple of porta potties for washroom facilities, or, you know, so along those lines. It's not a proper washroom facility, place to go have a snack. It's strange that such a high traffic area and there's nothing there, just an empty parking lot.
7: And as you articulated, the waits can be long and unpredictable. I saw something, I don't know where I saw it, to be honest, Joe. I saw something regarding construction at the ferry terminal in Blanc-Sablon, like earlier this year. Did I dream that? Or like, and I, full disclosure, I've never taken that ferry. Been up the Northern Peninsula a number of times, up the Lance Meadows, St. Anthony, and down back again. But I've never crossed over to Labrador on the ferry. I've been to Labrador, but I just haven't gone across on the ferry. Was there some kind of construction there? Or there is a terminal per se, obviously, for the ferry to dock and that sort of thing. But does that not have any kind of services within?
0: No. I don't know. There might be some construction on the dock itself. I'm not you know, familiar with that. When I looked, because I've crossed that ferry many times, and I've always went in and had a cup of coffee or just, you know, get out of the vehicle even for a
7: stretch
0: few minutes
7: legs.
0: Or an hour or two. I noticed that the parking lot was empty. So I asked some questions about, you know, to passengers who frequent that crossing, and I asked, you know, are there any plans? And no one seemed to know at that particular time. I'm not saying that there's information out there, but I've done a little bit of digging, and I haven't found anything out. But with the the tourism season quickly approaching, and nothing there. And, you know, that part of Labrador highly depends on tourism. It's basically a very small fishery now. And, you know, the economy, tourism economy is very important to that area. And we have people coming there. We just don't want to leave a sour taste in their mouth, you know?
7: Oh, absolutely. I do know. And as you said, the mayor of Red Bay, he did articulate, you know, the importance of it, especially in the next year for Red Bay, but just in general for tourism, you know, across the board. And we don't have enough problems with ferries and ferry terminals in this province, that's for sure. But, you know, how often do you transverse?
0: You know, at least several times a year. Not as much as I want, because I really enjoy the drive and I enjoy crossing on that ferry. Now, with that being said, on the St. Barb side, the road is a bit bumpy. The first 50, 60 kilometers is almost, you know, as bumpy as the ferry ride some days. But there's some issues there with that as well, but I won't get into that today.
7: Right. So
0: maybe if you could,
7: it's out there.
0: You have a broad audience and a lot of listeners, just to see if there are any plans for that. If there are, great. If they're not, there should be some in place.
7: Yeah, because traffic's only going to get higher, and there's going to be more people backing up. And look, you know, as you just articulated, if the basics aren't there, whether it's porta potties or washroom services or somewhere to grab a snack, you know, maybe not so much in the summer months, I don't know, but certainly the winter months, trying to either get to Labrador or back. And with the ice situations, which has changed, of course, in recent years. But, Joe, listen, it's out there now. Curious to see, and I'm sure other people are thinking the same thing that have been through that experience. So we'll put it out there and see if we can get some feedback on it and whether or not some changes can be made, some additions, you know, anything to make that crossing a little bit more pleasant, for lack of a better term.
0: Just one more point, if I may.
7: Yeah, sure.
0: In 2024, there was 90,000 passengers passing through that area. In 2025, it was 103,000. So the number seems to be on an upward swing. So, yeah, let's get some proper facilities in there and make people happy and comfortable during their travels.
7: Yeah, if nothing else, the numbers justify it. And we have put in some calls today on other related topics to Minister Barber, towards the minister, but we're told she's unavailable today, but I'm sure we'll catch up with her this week. Joe, it's out there. I appreciate the call.
0: Thank you. You have a wonderful day.
7: Thanks. You and you too. Thank you. Okay, Dave, let's take a short pause here and back with Amanda McCollum, the Executive Director of Mining Industry NL, right after the break.
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7: And welcome back to the show. Yes, let's go right to line number one. And Amanda McCollum, the Mining Industry NL Executive Director, you're on the air.
17: Hi, good morning, Brian.
7: Good morning. Thanks for joining us.
17: Thank you for the opportunity and congrats on your new role.
7: Thank you very much. It's topics like this that, you know, I've been covering as a journalist for years and years, but diving into, you know, the more intricacies of it and, of course, now the future, and it seems bright for mining, but I just wonder, you know, there's so much potential right now, but there seems to be almost I won't say a holding pattern, but just like you're at the start gate and you're just waiting for the gun to go off, it feels like. I mean, there are more than enough, and I can list them from Hammerdown to Hopebrook to Buchans and, you know, the rare earth minerals and the critical minerals and Voisey's and Inco. I just wonder how you get your head all around this and what's the positivity level versus the, say, I won't say negativity, but the, you know, what's the optimism these days in the light of, oh my God, world events, I guess I'll say.
17: No, fair comments and questions there. So first of all, I'm going to open by just saying this is actually National Mining Week. So it was a week proclaimed in 1995 by the federal government to really highlight the importance of mining to Canada and, you know, to our citizens' economy and well-being. And I think that the mining sector, the mineral resources sector in the province is certainly one that has been building much momentum and much transformation over the last several years, just really maybe not getting a lot of mainstream media attention. So when you look at, you know, I'm incredibly optimistic about the current status of our sector as well as the future. We're the second largest contributor to nominal GDP in the province at like 9%, only second to oil extraction. So those two sectors alone are about, you know, account for about 0.25% of the province's GDP. So these are the money makers in the province. In terms of employment, and we're seeing, you know, about 8,800 people employed directly in the sector for last year in 2025. So the industry is a significant employer of people in the province in Newfoundland and Labrador. We've got 11 producing mines in the province, three developing projects. that have gone through the environmental assessment process, as well as others. As of recently as Thursday of last week, Newfound Gold submitted their environmental assessment through proper government channels. And others in the works. So, you know, there's more than a dozen commodities which are produced in this province, and just the potential of what we have here when you look at mineral commodities and mineral occurrences, it's very positive and optimistic.
7: Yeah, and I know the Minex conference just a while ago. I spoke with Jordan Brown up in Labrador City. Still remembering his days as an MHA versus the mayor there now. Mm-hmm. But you know, obviously the optimism is great. It just feels, you know, what kind of impediments are there right now? Is there you mentioned the. We have either the focus right now on the MOU with Churchill Falls. We have the focus on Bay du Nord. Are you content with the light that's on critical minerals right now? Are we on top of it? Like, are we ready for, well, God knows what. As, you know, the federal government, we know, is kicking the tires everywhere around the world and landing some projects and trying to gain interest in you know, internally within Canada as opposed to the trade outside. And then you have issues with steel, the sectorial tariffs coming out of the United States. How much of all of that is you know, feeding into your planning and for projects into the future?
17: Well, I mean, I think it's without doubt that in terms of, and I'm going to go big picture here, you know, any further economic growth and development in Newfoundland and Labrador requires power. It's the energy infrastructure. So that is an impediment to growth right now. It's a critical path point. So our industry needs power. I think, been made very clear. And we've been having ongoing discussions, you know, with the province, with Hydro on that. We've got a number of projects, in particular Labrador West, in the Labrador Trough, high purity iron ore district, that requires power. Whether projects want to expand, they want to carbonize, decarbonize, they want to develop, they need power. So no power, no projects. It's really that simple. Yeah. And the other point to that is, and I think it's a point that's not really being discussed also in the province, is the governance around power accessibility. Industry needs to be shovel ready in order to begin that governance process with putting requests forward to Hydro, and then which moves along to the Public Utilities Board. And I think we really need to be looking at that higher level governance structure also. As a province, we need to be agile to ensure that our projects have power, they have these critical energy infrastructure to be able to move forward with projects. Timing is imperative because it's to your earlier point, you know, we play in a global market, geopolitical uncertainty. So any uncertainty it causes risk to investment, and that's a concern that we have so we're very optimistic, and certainly we have the products that are required, but we need to make sure that we have that energy infrastructure and system in place so that it can get to our projects to be able to move forward.
7: Yeah, the power, as you mentioned, I guess primarily we'd be talking about that third line. You know, and that's another topic. I'm sure I'm going to want to have you on for another time, because there's just so much on the bone here as we lead up to the news. But let me ask you this, just as far as current news goes, just your take on the current situation with IOC. Is this another, you know, I mean, I've watched it for long enough, for 30, 40 years. Is this just another cyclical bump in the road, or is there something more significant here as far as the slowdown goes, in your opinion? Or from what we know?
17: No, I mean, in full disclosure, Rio Tinto IOC has been a longstanding member of mining industry, and mm-hmm. an industry association. You know, the deposit was discovered in 1892. It's been a multi-generational, high-grade, low-impurity iron ore project. What's been communicated to us has been what's been communicated, I think, you know, internally to their staff. And I know that they've put out a public statement, but, you know, they're currently focusing on safe and efficient operations. They're looking to get their costs under control. So they have communicated that they want to make their business more stronger. So the other point that I'll point out is that industry, you know, our operators obviously put forward development plans, you know, to the province. And at the end of 2025, they would need to report to government, to the regulator, what their plans are, what their production guidance mm-hmm. is going to look like for 2026. And then early in 2026, usually around February, they have to report back on their activities from 2025. When it comes to Rio Tinto IOC,

0: have to report back on their activities from 2025. When it comes to Rio Tinto IOC, they've been consistent with the range of their production. So they've been saying 15 to 18 million tons of product, and that product includes concentrate as well as pellets.
1: Right.
0: In 2025, their production totaled 15.9 million tons. And in 2024, they were at 16.1 million tons. So they have, for the last 2 years, been within that range that they have been forecasting. And the forecast that has been shared is that they're still within that 15 to 18 million tons.
1: Okay.
0: Now, granted, it's below nameplate, you know, which is the production capacity, which gets stamped, you know, on for the
1: sure.
0: operations.
1: But there's a consistency. Yeah, it seems to be a consistency there, though, at least, you know, stability consistency as opposed to a drop off.
0: Yes. And I think that that's important for people, you know, to realize is that that forecast, it's a range and they've been consistent. Their production guidance still remains within that 15 to 18 million tons. It may more likely be on the middle to lower end of that range, but that's what the company has put out right now. They're looking to address, you know, pit conditions, which looking at basically moving waste material that has been not addressed for the last couple of years. So they've got to address that first before they can, you know, move ahead with ramping up their productions.
1: Well, look, again, as I said, knowing that the clock was inching up against 11, there's so much more that I'd love to discuss with you. And there'll be more timely topics, absolutely, I imagine. This was, as you mentioned, kind of like a higher level broad stroke, so we could just get into it. But I'd really welcome you back anytime on the show, and we'll call you when we need to. You know, of course, there's always things pertinent in the news, but we'll give you another shout out and continue this conversation at another time, at your leisure, at your convenience, I hope.
0: Yes, thank you. My pleasure. Always happy to come and chat.
1: Really appreciate it. It's such a big issue like this. We can talk about all the prongs in our financial, in the economy, and mining is certainly there. So thank you again, Amanda McCollum, the Executive Director of Mining Industry NL. All right, off to the news. We'll be right back.
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4: Privacy Commissioner Carrie Hatfield announced last year that she was launching an investigation into the privacy breach involving the PowerSchool app, which compromised the personal information of students, parents, and teachers in the K-12 system right across the province. Hatfield's office found that the PowerSchool privacy breach extended far beyond the current generation of teachers, students, and parents. Information on teachers dated back to 2010, while student information dated back as far as 1995. The report identified weaknesses in contractual language governing PowerSchool's services with the department and concludes that the primary issue was not what PowerSchool committed to in its agreements, but its failure to meet those commitments in practice. Recommendations have been made to improve the clarity and effectiveness of future notification efforts. The report also recommends that the department directly notify a small group of current students who are identified as potentially having their social insurance number information affected. The full report can be found at VOCM.com. Linda Swain, VOCM, Local News Now.
3: A local cruise ship expert who has written books on the topic says the hantavirus outbreak linked to an expedition cruise ship is a bit of an anomaly. Ross Klein, a professor at Memorial University, says the MV Hondis is very different from the massive cruise ships that dominate the industry with a capacity of a couple hundred versus a thousand or more. He says hantavirus is far less of a concern than the types of illness typically seen on cruises.
5: I mean, for example, the cruise industry reports to the U.S. government illness outbreaks involving more than 3% of passengers. Already this year, two of those outbreaks have been via E. coli. E. coli has to do with poor food handling generally. I mean, that to me would be a concern as a consumer more so than the hantavirus.
3: Public health officials say the hantavirus outbreak connected to the ship is not an illness with pandemic potential. Officials across many parts of the country are warning Canadians about an uptick in the incidence of the blood-sucking parasites, but there is no known permanent population of black-legged ticks in this province. VOCM's Brian Medore.
6: The Department of Forestry says the black-legged tick is the species that carries Lyme disease. Many of the pests identified in this province have typically been

0: carried in on migratory birds. However, there are other species of tick in the province. The department says ticks can't jump or fly, but wait in the grass, bushes, or shrubs for an animal or person to brush by. They can attach to skin or clothing and then crawl to a place on the body to attach themselves for a meal of blood. Residents are advised to check themselves and pets for ticks when outside and to remove the creatures immediately if found. Health Canada has specific instructions on how to remove a tick if you do find one. There have been no reported cases of Lyme disease acquired in Newfoundland and Labrador to date, and any cases that have been reported are related to travel outside the province. Brian Mador, VOCM, Local News Now.
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1: St. John's Metro, rest of the Avalon, showers for today, some fog patches, southeasterly winds at 30 and a high of 11, 10 to 15 millimeters of rain this evening with fog, southerlies 40, low of 7. Showers end around lunchtime tomorrow, southwesterly winds will gust to 70 with a high of 7. For Clarenville and Central Newfoundland, 20 to 30 millimeters of rain today with a high of 9. Rain will end this evening just for a little while with fog patches, a low of plus 3. RDF tomorrow morning, westerly winds at 40 and a high of plus 5. South Coast, 30 to 40 millimeters of rain at times heavy today with fog and a high of 10. Rain will change to drizzle overnight, a low of plus 4, and then rain ends around lunchtime tomorrow. Westerly winds at 60 and a high of 7. For the West Coast, Southwest Coast, Northern Peninsula, 10 to 15 millimeters of rain today with fog and a high of 8. Rain will change to snow in some areas this evening. Northwesterly winds 30, a low of plus 2. Snow or rain for tomorrow. Northwesterly winds 40 and a high of plus 3. Happy Valley, Goose Bay today. Sun and cloud, a high of 12. Mainly cloudy this evening, low of plus 3. Some light snow tomorrow morning. Winds from the north of 30 and a high of plus 3. For Labrador West, sunny breaks today. High of plus 5. Mainly cloudy tonight, a low of minus 2. Sun and cloud for tomorrow, northwesterly winds 30 and a high of 8. And the North Coast, sun and cloud today, a high of 7. Mainly cloudy this evening, a low of 0. And sun and cloud tomorrow with a high of plus 5. Right now in St. John's, it is foggy. The temperature is at 7. Winds are gusting to about 50 over at the airport. I'll be back with all the news of the day at 12 noon. For VOCM News, I'm Sarah Strickland.
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6: And welcome back to hour three of the Tuesday edition of Open Line, right to line number two. And Andrew Murphy, VP Communications Marketing with the East Coast Trail Association, you're on the air.
7: Good morning, Brian. How are you today?
6: Morning. How's it going? And thanks for being available. How's everything?
7: Oh, things are going along pretty well, actually. Yeah, that's springtime in Newfoundland, and getting excited to get on the trail.
6: Yeah, I don't know what, it might be a little chilly one today. You'd want to dress for the, she's gusting.
7: It's all about layers.
6: Oh, it is all about layers. I've tell you, I've done the Cape Spear to Maddox Cove, and that's, I've always wanted to do the whole thing. That's as much as I've been able to get in the past few years, and enjoyed every bit of it. But I haven't had a chance to do the whole thing yet, in which I is on my bucket list, which is shouldn't be such a big thing. I mean, it's it takes a little bit of time and planning, and of course, and safety and all those other good things. But let's see. Let's talk first about the Trailraiser, the East Coast Trailraiser 2026, as opposed to the fundraiser. I like the title and the marketing, which I imagine has all your handiwork over it. Tell me all about it.
7: No doubt. We're pretty excited. Trailraiser, it's the East Coast Trail Association. It's the 25th year that we're doing this annual fundraiser. And we change the community that we host in, or that hosts us every year. This year it's in the town of Mobile. and it's on June 6th, which is also happens to be International Trails Day. This year our goal, we're looking to raise $100,000, and that really goes into the maintenance and upkeep of the trail that we've all come to know and love, which is now to its 32nd year, actually. So, right now we're in the process of, really assessing the trails, and the first place where that goes, the money goes, is into really maintaining and opening up the trails after the winter.
6: Yeah, so how does that work? So do you actually like have a date that a group will go and just walk the entire thing, or how do you do that assessment before anyone else gets on it for a season?
7: Well, like you said, the weather's not quite so welcoming yet, so we do start early. The past week, we have a couple of our own trail crews that go out, as well as a number of volunteer custodians, and we start inventorying basically the state of the trail after the winter. And, this year we're looking at current count as being about 1,600 to 2,000 blowdowns, which is the trees that fall down over the winter and the winds. So that's significantly higher than what we normally have had.
6: That's really interesting. I mean, I don't know if it's an accurate reflection of weather and patterns or whatever, but certainly that speaks volumes. How much would you normally see in a normal year?
7: Yeah, it's probably about four times, three to Whoa. Four times as much as we have been seeing. It's a significant impact, and really, in terms of the impact on the association's ability to, absorb the work required to clear such an increase in the regular maintenance, and is almost like municipalities planning their snow clearing budgets for the year. So this is a big hit to us. So you can't plan it. The weather does what it does, but it does increase and seems to be going in step with the climate change.
6: It certainly increases the value of this trail raiser, hey, each year.
7: Exactly, and it really, it's an excellent point, because every bit of that extra work then, it's a trade-off in terms of actually doing the maintenance and upkeep on, like, the bridges and boardwalks that, desperately need to be, assessed and updated as often as possible.
6: Beyond, say, weather damage, are you, and I say parenthetically, disappointed, or what's been the view of damage on the trail, like beyond weather? Sadly, vandalism is not, we're not, immune to it. How has the trail been that way?
7: Well, the biggest thing is the wear and tear of the trail. It's the East Coast Trail is 336 kilometers of coastal wilderness hiking trail, and a lot of the infrastructure has been there since the beginning, and most of it, we try to assess what the worst parts are, but this is work that is done by a completely volunteer run and led organization, and it's every year it seems like there's more work to be done than the year before, and it's why Trail Raiser is so important, because every kilometer trail that you may have walked or wanted to walk, it's been maintained by hand, by volunteers, in with the help obviously of a small crew of trail workers that we enlist every year, and who show up and do the best job that we can. But it's the people that that fall in love with the trail, that get out there every year and use it and hike it and run it, they're the ones that their donations, their volunteerism, and their assistance every year is what keeps it going. And this year probably more than ever, we need people to show up and help us keep the trail going, and keep it free and clear and accessible to all of those that want to get out and use it.
6: Is there one section of the trail, maybe, that sustained a little bit more damage or needs a little bit more work than another? Like one that you would point to that really surprised you, or just needs a lot of work over this year?
7: I wouldn't be able to really single one out. The work right now, obviously, I'll go back to what I was saying initially, was where the Trailraiser is being hosted in Mobile this year. We're starting the clearing and all the trail, maintenance program yeah. in that area, so between Bay Bulls and Brigus South. So a lot of the blowdowns are focused on the southern shore, but we're clearing the way for the Michelin's Path, the Beaches Path, Tinker's Point Path, La Manche Village, and Flamberhead first, and then we're going to continue north and south from there after those are secured after June 6th and the Trailraiser. So given the amount, to put that in perspective, we're estimating that we should have the full trail clear of blowdowns by the end of June, if not early July.
6: Right. And can you qualify? Can you? Oh, absolutely. It always amazes me, too, how you manage to get the people and the equipment, you know, into these remote areas, you know, to be able to do the work. Doing the work is one thing, but actually just getting all of the supplies and everything that you need to that spot and then to begin the work always amazes me. Are you able to, say, quantify the cost? Like, do you have a number in mind that you need to really get to? And then we can wrap it up.
7: No. Yeah, I mean, the cost, the Trailraiser is the pool from which, you know, we use that funding to, that fundraising amount to then multiply the amount of money that we have to work with through government agencies also, like the COA and things like that. So the more we raise, the more we can ultimately bring to bear. So that's really the goal here. And Trailraiser is how we do it. So the Trailraiser, it's happening on June 6th. And it's really, it's a beautiful thing that, you know, we typically get you know, a few hundred people out of all walks of life. And hiking, which is normally a really personal activity, it's a great way to get out and see a whole bunch of people out enjoying, you know, the trail and hiking and really connecting as a community.
6: Absolutely.
7: And so, when you sign up for a Trailraiser, which you can do at eastcoasttrail.com, you're going to be able to choose any number of four hikes, and even this is the second year we're offering two trail races also.
6: Oh, okay.
7: That's becoming a very popular thing on the trail. And when you do sign up, you're also entering to win some prizes, which are pretty great, and we're going to be announcing some more options
6: awesome.
7: The week, but the top prize is a trip for two anywhere that WestJet flies. And so when you are registered, this is a peer-to-peer fundraising campaign. So you get a personal fundraising page. You can then share your link with your friends, family, other contacts.
6: Yep.
7: And every additional $50 you raise is another entry for you to win. So
6: wicked. Well, look, thanks for all that. I'm getting on it this year. Probably won't be today. But look, and I love how you said
7: June 6th.
6: Yeah, absolutely. I'm eyeing it. I really am. I love how you said it's all walks of life, too. No pun intended. Andrew Murphy.
7: Yeah, exactly.
6: Thanks very much. VP Marketing Communications with the East Coast Trail Association. Thanks a lot, Andrew. Appreciate it. See you soon.
7: Thanks so much, Brian.
6: Okay, take care.
7: Yeah, see you soon. Bye.
6: Bye. All right. Off to the break. We're coming back with Dr. Janice Fitzgerald, the Chief Medical Officer of the province, right after this.
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6: Welcome back to the show. Let's go right to line number one, and Dr. Janice Fitzgerald, the Chief Medical Officer of Health for the province of Newfoundland and Labrador. You're on the air.
19: Good morning.
6: Good morning, Dr. Fitzgerald. Long time no talk.
19: Yeah, it has been.
6: Which, you know, no offense, but that's, you know, can be a good thing if we're not calling you up out of necessity.
19: I would call that a good thing, yes. I agree.
6: I hope that doesn't reflect, you don't have any, you know, personal reflection on that. No reflection on yourself as a person, obviously. We can talk about a lot of things, flu season coming to an end sort of thing. But, you know, the questions we've been getting, and it's just amazing how... maybe it's a good thing that people are really checking their sources this time, you know, for the right information. And it looks like a lot of it coming out of the WHO, the World Health Organization, seems to be, you know, look, this is not a new virus. It's not a novel virus as COVID was, of course, but people still want that reassurance. What can you say? And I'm really curious to know when you first got wind of this, whether it was just through normal news circles, what your first thought was.
19: Yeah, I think, you know, obviously whenever we hear about something like this that's unusual and that we don't see very often, that we're always concerned. And I think, you know, just the scars of COVID have made us kind of, you know, perk our ears up and listen a little more closely and see what's happening. But I think, you know, since the WHO has heard about this, since they've known about this outbreak, certainly there has been a lot of attention. People have taken this very seriously. And I think, you know, the response so far has been good. And we're, while it's not unexpected that we've seen cases related to this, you know, from people who are on the cruise ship. I think certainly the work that has been done up to this point has been good to help contain things.
6: To help contain things, yes. But I mean, in the initial stages, and I think, you know, I don't want to delve right into all the details, but I mean, the reporting, consistent reporting has been, you know, there were a lot of people who got off this ship before they knew what it was. Does that concern you?
19: Well, I think, you know, unfortunately, people get sick and pass away on ships all the time. And I think, you know, I'm not sure what the situation, you know, what people thought at the time. Obviously, we haven't been there. But, you know, the fact that somebody passed away on board a ship wouldn't necessarily trigger that, oh, something, you know, contagious or infectious was happening. There are many more reasons why people of that age may have an event and pass away. So I think, and because this virus can have such a long incubation period, right? You might not, it took case two, case three before people realized, oh, wait a second now, let's see what's happening, right?
6: Yeah. What would you say the biggest lesson in this one that we learned from COVID has been applicable here?
19: I just think, you know, when I think about the work that has been done to repatriate people from this ship, I think we certainly learned an awful lot. You know, in the beginning stages of COVID, we were doing a lot of repatriation from cruise ships. That there was a fair bit of deja vu there. So I think, you know, the lessons we learned around that made this a very efficient and smooth operation this time around.
6: Yeah, and we've heard a lot of international reporting. I think people feel a comfort in hearing firsthand locally, you know, how the perspective from locally and, of course, from the authority, local authorities, and the direct impact that it could have on Newfoundland and Labrador, just being, you know, specifically to us. What would you say to reassure people that, you know, the risks are low, as we've been hearing?
19: Yeah, so the risks are low to the Canadian population in general and to us. There's been, you know, pretty extensive contact tracing. Anyone who was on those planes who may have been, people who left the ship earlier, you know, there's been contact tracing for those people. They've looked at those flights as well and have been in contact with people there. So, you know, there's a fair bit of work that's being done ensuring that that we reach those people who could have possibly been exposed and not known it, you know, before they traveled. The risk with this, like in general, hantavirus doesn't spread person to person. This particular strain can, but it does take fairly close and prolonged contact for that to happen. And if we think about it, the cases that have happened to date have been on, we're all on the cruise ship together, you know, and it wasn't a large cruise ship. So it's a fairly small contained area where they were in fairly close contact with each other.
6: Yeah, so, you know, just on the hantavirus, and I just want to ask you generally about the flu season, but, you know, so the lesson, I guess you want to just, you know, in a very broad stroke, for people who are still have a little bit of worry, what would be the best encompassing reassurance you could give them, I guess, just what, low risk, very rare human to human, but I guess that was the thing for me. Initially, there seemed to be conflicting reports about whether or not it could be transferred human-to-human. Is that just because it took a bit of time to define exactly what type of virus it was?
19: Yeah, so you can figure out that it's the hantavirus, you know, with a fairly quick test. But then to actually figure out what strain it is, you need a little bit more testing to do that. So once they found out it was this Andean strain, and that's the strain where we have seen person-to-person transmission before, you know, then it was a bit of a different story, and obviously we had to take a different approach. Mm-hmm. And so, you know, overall, the risk is low. People are still taking this very seriously. They're watching it very closely. We're following up with people who are on the cruise ship very closely. You know, anyone who gets symptoms is accessing care in a safe manner, and these all of these precautions are in place to prevent onward spread of that virus. And so, you know, I think I understand that people may be scared, especially after COVID and seeing something that we don't see very often. So I totally get that people would be anxious and scared about it. And just to say that, you know, we are taking it very seriously and following up and doing what needs to be done.
6: And I guess, you know, just for the record, there's no indication that there's any link or connection to anyone from this province that you're aware of, is there?
19: No, there's been nothing. You know, the Public Health Agency of Canada has been following up with all the jurisdictions that have contacts that are coming home to those jurisdictions, and we've not had any indication that there's any Newfoundland contacts at this time.
6: Right. And just, you know, if you want to, just before we let you go, flu season, given, you know, there's talk of long COVID and all those sorts of things, how has the trend been since the COVID years, if I want to call them that? And is this like kind of a more normal year? Are we seeing any kind of bump in numbers or that sort of thing?
19: Yeah, so we did. I think I would consider this a fairly normal flu season. Last year was a pretty intense flu season for us, but this year has been a bit more what I would say normal. So we had a flu A peak earlier in the winter, and we've just sort of been moving through a flu B peak now. It seems perhaps we might be on the downward side of that peak. Yeah, so, you know, we're seeing a decreasing in hospitalizations, and so that's a good thing. Usually once we have this sort of second peak, that kind of flu peters out, and you know, we don't see much else until the fall. Mm-hmm. We've been seeing a little bit of RSV in the past 2 to 3 weeks, so detections of RSV, but you know, and again, that's not unusual for this time of year.
6: No, absolutely. And a decrease in hospitalizations these days, music to the ears of the healthcare system, that's for sure.
19: Dr. Fitzgerald.
6: Yeah, I really appreciate it. I know you're not, there's nothing on your desk and you're not busy. So thank you very much for making time for the show today. No offense, but, you know, unless there's something we just want to play up in a fundraiser or something, let's talk only when we have to.
19: Yes, absolutely.
6: No offense
19: My
6: at all.
19: Pleasure.
6: Thank you. Take care.
19: None taken. All right.
6: Okay. Bye. All right, Dr. Janice Fitzgerald, always accommodating with her time for us and all the media and a wealth of information. Necessity. Let's take the break back with Jerry Earl with Nate right after the break.
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6: And welcome back to the program. Let's go right to the president of the Newfoundland Labrador Association of Public and Private Employees. Jerry Earle, you're on the line.
4: Fine to you and your listening audience.
6: Thanks for being available. So you're not in this jurisdiction right now, are you? Where exactly, where in the world is Jerry Earle?
4: I'm in the central part of the country right now at what you recall of the Canadian Labour Congress, which brings unions from Newfoundland, Labrador, right across the country to BC together under one umbrella. 2,500 delegates are at this convention representing, 40, 50 different unions.
6: Whoa. So your hands are full and you made time for Open Line. I can just to tell you how much I appreciate that. I wonder off the top, can you shed a little light on what's happening with the Registered Nurses Union of Newfoundland and Labrador today? The workers there, I believe they're members of NAEP, are on strike. Are you aware what's, I know you're up along, but I'm sure you're tuned in.
4: No, even though up along, I was involved in this to the wee hours of last night, working with the negotiating team there made up of NAEP members trying to avert the situation. Because first of all, so people understand, even staff that work for a union have a right to be part of a union, and that's not uncommon in any part of the country. Even staff that works for NAEP are represented by the UFCW, for example, and we enter into negotiations, and it's not uncommon. So, but in this case, the frontline bargaining committee, made up of staff that work at RNU, have been working for a period of time now to try to reach a collective agreement through ongoing negotiations, through conciliated efforts. Yesterday, late into the evening, they made best attempts to try to resolve this. But unfortunately, the management team from the other side has made a different determination, and we find ourselves now in a situation where the team had consulted with the members there, had attained a strike vote, and if bargaining is unsuccessful, exercised their right under labor legislation to commence strike action, and that happened this morning.
6: Kind of out of the blue and a little unusual, because when we first got wind of this, and again, there was no notice, of course, normally we have these ideas that there might be some labor strife and something might be coming and push comes to shove, and it gets in the media because that can force the hand of one side or the other. This one was completely out of the blue and a little unusual because it's one union, yet your staff, it's a different union, yet your staff work for that union. It's just a interesting dynamic, if you can put it into perspective for the public.
4: Yeah, it's quite a different dynamic, and something we always do with NAEP. And I know in my tenure, we had only one strike and one case where we had a bar unit locked out in Town of Paradise. So we make every effort in consultation with the frontline bargaining committees that sit at the tables to try to resolve issues and do them as amicably as possible. Sometimes there is no alternative but to speak about issues publicly and then take this action. And again, it's quite different. I've often found myself in many unique situations being in NAEP and the wide range of people that we represent with problems, but this one is quite unique when it's another labor organization. And you're always hopeful that the skill of both sides will be able to avoid the situation. Unfortunately, the situation at Athens, and like I said, these frontline workers, because they make the decision there. There are some 16 staff in that bargaining unit. And what they're concerned about this morning, as they were last evening, is in healthcare across the province, there's many nurses, in this case, the registered nurses and nurse practitioners, that these staff would service in the difficult work environment. So they have had to withdraw their service. So now the many staff across the province that work in healthcare do not have this support available to them as they run into issues. So they were quite concerned about that. So you don't even understand the amount of thought that's put into before they made this decision to withdraw the service. And a difficult one to be in.
6: Absolutely. Okay, let me move on just real quick because I know you're busy up there as well. I'm just wondering, you know, after being denied access to that contract, the MedAviv contract, is there any more clarity from the union? Have you been able to gain, like, I mean, are we just into the access to privacy stage now, or have you been able to get an understanding or any reach out with government as to, you know, the lack of, for lack of a better word, transparency on this?
4: Absolutely no reach out from Newfoundland Labrador Service, which is the signature of the contract, no follow-up from the provincial government, and we have gone the formal route now. We have already submitted now, as a requirement through the Act, a request to from the Privacy Commissioner, so that is submitted. So we're waiting for a response to that now to see what the Commissioner will make a decision on. And then, depending on what that decision is, if it's favorable, we'll be okay. If it's not, then NAEP would look at the next steps that we'd have to take.
6: It certainly seems, you know, counterproductive and counterintuitive that the largest union in the province wouldn't be privy. Or at least, you know, I mean, you don't have to see, you know, sensitivities and that sort of thing. You just need to know the bottom line so you can prepare your members.
4: Absolutely. And
6: yeah, go ahead.
4: Sorry about it. And that's what this is all about. This is about transparency. We represent the vast majority of emergency medical services in this province. Again, they do challenging work. We, after this contract was signed, we'd gotten a notification from the Department of Health initially that we're not directly out doing EMS, but they had done a billing component. We did not know. We were not consulted anyway until we got notification that their work was going to be turned over to this private entity. We want to ensure as a union, those pieces that our members are protected, which are Newfoundlanders, Labradorians, and then I'm sure there's others. But let's, you just said, if it's commercially sensitive information that's here for the protection of the public or whatever, that's not what we're asking for. We just want to identify in this document if there's areas that's being redacted that could impact or may impact the services that these incredible people, professionals provide, or that impacts Newfoundlanders and Labradorians, which have a right, because we're all covered in that aspect.
6: Yeah, and, you know, just look, whether it's this, whether it's the municipal funding curveball that towns and cities and the province have been thrown, I could list off a few more. We're, you know, getting close to a break here, but I just wonder how will you, what grade you would give this government. I know, you know, we could, back in before Christmas, we could say, look, they just took government and da-da-da, but certainly a clearer picture of, you know, the methodology, the kind of operations that the government, the new government, are taking. What grade would you give them on transparency, openness, you know, all those buzzwords that they got elected on?
4: I'm concerned areas I watch closely, because I watch governments closely. I've been through a few. I've been through, I think, my fifth premier or something now, multiple ministers. And then I had to look, for us, Brian, we had to look across the breadth of different departments, because we're seeing different things in different departments, which is concerning. Quite open and collaborative in some areas, very little contact in others, so not seeing that uniformity. So just out on transparency right now, I'm concerned I'd certainly give them at this point no more than a C grade.
6: Well, they might even be, they might take that. I'm sure some of them are going, oh, here comes the big F, but not an F.
4: Yeah. In my case,
6: you're willing.
4: I had to compare it across many, many years, and I know what I face. So a C in my world is not great, but they may take it as a pass. But in my world, that's being critical.
6: Yep. Jerry Earle, I appreciate the time. Again, anytime. You know that, right? As most in the Absolutely. Largest union in the province, the line is open for you 24/7, even though we're only here from 9 to 12. Good luck with your meetings.
4: Greatly appreciate it.
6: Yep, good luck with your meetings, and we'll talk again. Thanks again.
4: Thank you, Brian.
6: Okay, take care. Okay, Jerry Earle there. Appreciate his time all the time. Not busy at all. Let's take that final break of the morning. And we got a few callers in the queue. We're going to go Cecil's going to talk clear cutting versus logging. Craig on mining infrastructure. And Patricia is also in the queue right after the break.
20: Call now 709-273-5211 or 1-888-590-8626. VOCM Open Line will be back in a moment.
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6: Welcome back to the home stretch. Yes, just a reminder, today is the official deadline for the census. So let's go right to line number two. And Cecil, you're on the air.
5: Yes, good morning, Brian.
6: Morning.
5: Thank you for taking my call.
6: Our pleasure.
5: Yeah, I wanted to call in about this, and when I heard about it, it was, I'm not against logging. I'm against clear cutting. There's a huge difference there. And but when I heard that down in Port Blanford, the minister was just going to localize it instead of having it as a provincial issue, I really had this niggling in my head for the last 2 weeks, and I thought, well, I better call in and talk about it. And we all know the destruction and damage and everything that goes with clear cutting. But there's also selective logging. Like up here on the Northern Peninsula, you come up, you see all these piles of wood and that, but you still see a forest. You don't see these barren spots of land where nothing grows.
6: Yeah, swaths of just, yeah, barrenness, as you said.
5: Yeah. So anyway, I thought, well, as much as because clear cutting in this day and age doesn't make sense. I think, as you know, especially for a province that is working on increasing tourism, and the tourists like to go hiking and they like to go in the woods and they like to see the animals and that, to take it all away is certainly not a way to do it. Whereas, you know, up here, if the tourists go hiking, they go on the trails, there's woods there, and you see all these piles of wood people have, and tourists ask about them and that, and, you know, we tell them that. But, I mean, it looks like there's still a forest. It looks like it benefits everybody. It benefits us. It benefits the animals, the salmon streams. Especially with warming weather, that, you know, if you got a clear cut, it's just going to make it hotter for everybody. You're going to get the dry winds that are going to blow across it. It increases the chance of fires, and there is so much negativity associated with clear cutting that, you know, we should not be doing it. We should be smarter people. I think as Newfoundlanders, overall, we're smarter people, and it should be a provincial issue, not just a localized issue.
6: Yeah, and you say smarter people. Well, some of the smartest minds in this province and the Court of Appeal just rejected the Citizens Against Clear Cutting argument before their court and sided with the minister. You know, the Citizens Against Clear Cutting, this was about, as you mentioned, the approval of clear cutting in Port Blanford and Southwest River Valley, that area. And in the end, they sided with the minister, even though, you know, the minister disagreed. There was, quote, significant public concern here. And the judges agreed. I guess it's that balance, is it not? I mean, you know, we need, you know, obviously you had to feed the pulp and paper industry. And there are other reasons, you know, forest fire and otherwise, that there may be clear cutting and other logging operations. They have to find that, I guess, sweet spot of the necessity of it versus the damage, as you said, to the environment.
5: Yeah, well, I think they can do the logging, and they did it for years before, you know, the government or whoever is doing the clear cutting bought all these machines, because they don't employ it. All you got is a few. You might have 20, 30 people. You have a bunch of machine operators, a bunch of truck drivers. And the word logging doesn't even apply to it.
6: Mm-hmm. Yeah.
5: Other than the removal of the logs. But I mean, like, you've got nobody out there with chainsaws, nobody out there. A good logging operation would employ hundreds of people versus a few machine operators.
6: Yeah, and we're living in the age of technology and efficiency. And if a logging company can find a quicker, cheaper way to do it, they're going to do it, just like any company. If they can find a quicker, cheaper, and yet still get the quality that they want to get the job done. It's the way we're going, you know. Cecil, I want to try to squeeze in at least another call. Do you want to just give me a little wrap-up? Sorry, I didn't want to give you too much short shift, but I certainly got your message.
5: Right, okay. Yeah, this is the same as like when the draggers ruined the fishery. And my father used to work on a dragger, so I'm quite aware of what was happening.
6: Yeah, I see the parallel.
5: And so the forests are going to be gone. Oh, in 50 years they'll be back. You know, it's like we should be smarter and wiser, and it should be a provincial issue, not a localized issue. And I think Andrea Barber should step in there and say, yeah, we want a forest for people coming safe.
6: Yeah, I think it's Pleman Forestry. I keep on calling Pleman Forestry the minister right now, which is fortuitous. And we have put in calls, of course, to Andrea Barber as well with tourism, who's, you know, they're out of the house this week and in their constituencies in many cases. Cecil, I appreciate the call. Keep the conversation going. I'm going to try to squeeze in at least one more before the break. So thank you very much. And we'll put the call out to both ministers and see if we can get some more comment on that.
5: Okay. Thank you, Brian. You're doing a great job.
6: I really appreciate it. Thanks for the call.
5: Okay.
6: Goodbye. And let's see. Go to Craig on line three. Craig, you're on the air.
13: Hi, Brian. How's it going?
6: Good, good, good. Thanks for calling.
13: Yeah. But I try to keep the balance for everything.
6: It is. I say it mainly just to, you know, calm the masses. But, you know, there is, it's a fine line, isn't it? And these days, it's just, you're right. It's tough to balance all of this. Someone's going to be a winner and someone's going to be a loser.
13: Yes, I guess so. I mean, we obviously, Newfoundland needs a direction. We need a future. We need a vision. And we have all these opportunities, be it in tourism. I mean, we're comparing ourselves to, what was it, Iceland up there now. You know, we're a smaller nation, more tourism.
6: And Norway, of course. Yeah, Norway and Iceland are always the go-tos.
13: Yes. And now here with us, I'm on the Vavre Peninsula. We got the potential for a huge mining opportunity with Firefly and Newfound Gold and Bay Minerals and Shoreline Aggregate and a couple other companies. But we need the communities around the area need to start planning, because how can we bring in potentially 1,000 to, you know, maybe 5,000 people if you talk about the service industries that are needed to keep a mine going and being productive and everything else. So the communities here, I'm waiting now for Bay Vert task force report to come out. It was supposed to be released last month, but hopefully we'll get it here soon to give, I guess, some of the residents the idea in the potential or what's going to be happening in the area. I mean, we're pretty positive, I guess, in the area for the region for mining development. We always have been and always will be. And we need to also take that opportunity and look towards the future. Because if we're going to be taking the ore out of the ground, how come we don't smelter it here? It may cost a little bit more to put in a smelter, but you can have four or five mines delivering the ore to that smelter. So as the ore comes out of Firefly, it's going to go down to Pine Cove. It's going to be a dock down there. They're building a deep water dock. They already got one there. They're expanding on it. Now, between those two facilities, we could have a smelter producing the copper ore. And then from that comes secondary manufacturing. So there's opportunities for us to be developing our own products here in Newfoundland Labrador for the long term.
6: Sure.
13: It's not just a quick mining come grab, you know, and leave. We need to look at what we can do with what's coming out of the ground and how to utilize it for the best opportunities for all Newfoundlanders. So I think that the government needs to be looking at that opportunity. You know,
6: yeah, Craig, I'm just wondering too, is there not a mining conference coming up in Bay Vert next in June?
13: There is in June, yes. It's Bay Vert always had a great mining conference. There's going to be a lot of excitement, I guess, this year with the announcement of Firefly and all the, all the drilling and results they're getting. So it's a very exciting opportunity. I mean, I'm working on my 15th apartment here now, getting it ready. You know, we're getting calls for apartments before we get them finished. So, but we potentially need, you know, hundreds and hundreds of houses developed here, and yet there's no subdivision slotted. There's no development for like land, as far as I know. There's no talking. You don't hear anything. Right? The community needs to be talking more. We need to be sharing more information within the community, so people in the local communities can prepare and take an opportunity that's before them and do something with it.
6: It's always interesting the way timing works out. I've got a caller in the queue, and I'm not going to get to. And Patricia, I hope you're listening. She's next in the queue, Patricia Russell. She's calling about prefab like homes that she builds, prefab homes, has an idea of it. And I know there are other companies work homeworks around locally. There are prefab

0: Prefab Homes has an idea of it. 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Maybe an option, not sure. I'm right up to the end of the show, though. I'll just give you 30 seconds to wrap there, Craig, and I hope we can talk again.
1: Yes. Well, I'm dealing with a company now called aircrete.com. You can look it up, and they make prefab homes.
0: There
1: We're
0: you
1: looking
0: go.
1: At possibly bringing in a factory, you know, and sitting it up here in Newfoundland, because Newfoundland needs apparently 10 to 60,000 houses, units, and Canada needs 3 million, and North America needs a lot more than that. So, I mean, again, it's just opportunity after opportunity. But we need to get the billions of dollars that are waiting in for outside investors to bring that money in.
0: Absolutely.
1: Bureaucrats need to allow that money to come into Newfoundland.
0: Yep, and it needs to be built now, yesterday, not today. Craig, thanks for the call.
1: Exactly.
0: Just past break, but listen, I appreciate it. Thanks for squeezing it in. Call again.
1: Appreciate it. Thanks. Have
0: Craig,
1: a great day.
0: Good luck.
1: Everyone.
0: Thanks. Bye. Okay, take care. All right, that Craig wraps it for the day. That is it for Open Line for this Tuesday. Hope you all got a good taste of the info today. We'll see you all tomorrow. Drive safely. Arrive alive. VOCM cares.
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5: At 12 noon, a little bit of light rain out there. Temperature is at 7. Still a little bit of fog hanging around. Temperature is at 7. Mentioned that already. But the winds picked up to about 50 over the last hour or so. Good afternoon. I'm Sarah Strickland. This is the Tuesday edition of VOCM at noon. In our news today, the Privacy Commissioner's Office has released its report on the cyber attack involving PowerSchool. That was a year or so ago. We'll have the latest on that from VOCM's Linda Swain. Workers employed by the Registered Nurses Union of Newfoundland and Labrador are on strike. And...
6: but we're hearing there's not going to be any money in 2026 for us to do any projects.
5: Municipalities Newfoundland and Labrador is concerned about changes to the two pots of money for towns and cities to expand and replace roads and water and sewer systems. We'll hear from President Amy Cody. Plus, we'll take a look at the weather forecast, sports, and the VOCM question of the day. But first in our news, the Privacy Commissioner's Office has released its report on the cyber attack involving PowerSchool and the actions of the public bodies responsible for safeguarding the personal information within the PowerSchool system. The cyber attack affected more than 271,000 students and 14,000 teachers in Newfoundland and Labrador. Here's VOCM's Linda Swain.
7: Privacy Commissioner Kerry Hatfield announced last year that she was launching an investigation into the privacy breach involving the PowerSchool app, which compromised the personal information of students, parents, and teachers in the K-12 system right across the province. A 19-year-old American college student pleaded guilty to hacking into the U.S.-based system and stealing the data of millions of students and teachers in a ransomware attack. Hatfield's office found that the PowerSchool privacy breach extended far beyond the current generation of teachers, students, and parents. Information on teachers dated back to 2010, while student information dated back as far as 1995. The report identified weaknesses in contractual language governing PowerSchool services with the department and concludes that the primary issue was not what PowerSchool committed to in its agreements, but its failure to meet those commitments in practice. The Privacy Commissioner also found that the department, which was the public body responsible for the protection of personal information, did not have sufficient oversight mechanisms in place to effectively monitor or verify PowerSchool's compliance with its contractual and security obligations. Recommendations have been made to improve the clarity and effectiveness of future notification efforts. The report also recommends that the department directly notify a small group of current students who are identified as potentially having their social insurance number information affected. The full report can be found at VOCM.com. Linda Swain, VOCM, local news now.
5: Workers employed by the Registered Nurses Union of Newfoundland.

0: Newfoundland and Labrador are on strike. It's a rarity in the world of organized labor when a bargaining group experiences a strike by its own office staff, but it does happen. A dozen or so people with picket signs are milling about the RNU property on Major's Path, but there is no indication of what prompted the work stoppage. The employees are represented by NAIP. President Jerry Earle says negotiations continued until late last night, but they were unable to reach a collective agreement.
1: We're for the bargaining units, around 16 staff, and they would look everything from labor relations to supportive functions to administrative support, financial support. So it's a small but mighty bargaining unit. Like I said, they oversee all the administrative and service inside of this particular union.
0: The RNU says it respects the collective bargaining process and the legal right of unionized workers to take job action. It will not be commenting on proposals exchanged at the bargaining table. A man who was acquitted of second-degree murder back in 2014 and who has a long history of weapons-related offenses is scheduled to appear in court on May 27th on dozens of new charges. 36-year-old Lyndon Butler, who was previously acquitted in connection with the 2011 shooting death of Nick Windsor, is facing numerous charges related to assault following an assault in Paradise on the weekend. Police located two handguns, one of which was loaded, numerous magazines and ammunition, a 12-gauge shotgun with ammunition, and numerous other rounds of ammunition during their investigation. Butler is already prohibited from possessing weapons and is now facing charges including assault, choking, pointing a firearm, and dozens of other weapons-related offenses. RCMP are hoping the public can help in identifying the driver of a vehicle that sideswiped another earlier this month and was likely damaged as a result. The two vehicles collided on the Conception Bay Highway between Holyrood and Chapels Cove around 11 o'clock on Sunday, May 3rd. RCMP were contacted by a driver who reported that his vehicle was hit by a dark-colored vehicle that was heading towards Holyrood on the Conception Bay Highway, crossed over the center line, and sideswiped his vehicle. The suspect vehicle did not stop and went on despite being damaged. Police say the suspect vehicle may have a broken side mirror, a flat tire or tires, and damage to the body or rims. There has been a lot of talk of late about so-called trap houses, properties that become magnets for criminal and disruptive activity, with added pressure on the provincial and municipal governments to take greater action to address the problem in certain neighborhoods. There are a number of notorious properties in and around the metro region. Among them is one in Mount Pearl, which the city says the RNC is aware of. The city says municipal enforcement has been in contact with NL Housing, which is also aware of the situation. The city says Mount Pearl does have noise bylaws and property maintenance regulations that are complaint-driven. Residents are encouraged to notify police about potential criminal activity and, if there are noise or property concerns, to contact City Hall. The Justice Minister says her government will be bringing forward legislation around police oversight in the fall. Helen Conway Ottenheimer was responding to questions regarding a CBC article in which former Constable Suzanne Fitzgerald criticized RNC for what was described as perceived toxicity in the force that led to a whole host of issues. She says it's important for officers to have a sense of safety and well-being, and while increased financial investment is part of that, legislative reform is also necessary. Conway Ottenheimer says considerable work has been done since the PCs took office on that front, including an analysis of other oversight models across the country.
2: So the legislation will be coming for the fall, and I make that commitment. We are working through that now. In the last number of months since I became Minister of Justice, that's been a very important priority. We'll be working over the summer to ensure that that legislation with respect to police oversight, and not only police oversight, but everything else that's involved in having a modern civilian oversight model in our province. And that, with that, will come legislation, a new police act as well.
0: The RNC has a new Deputy Chief of Patrol Operations. David B. White was officially promoted during a ceremony at the Royal Newfoundland Constabulary's headquarters yesterday. Deputy Chief White, who has been policing for 28 years, most recently served as Superintendent and Operations Patrol Services Divisional Commander for the Northeast Avalon. Deputy Chief White replaces Colin McNeil, who retired at the end of 2025. Municipalities Newfoundland and Labrador is concerned about changes to the two pots of money for towns and cities to expand and replace roads and water and sewer systems. The provincial government took 15 municipalities out of the multi-year capital works program and lumped them in with the rest of the towns as well as local service districts. That left the seven largest municipalities in the multi-year program, which was the original intent of the structure a few years ago. Amy Cody, president of MNL, says one of their concerns is with the flow of money for the Large 7 program, which could set projects back by 2 years.
3: But we're hearing there's not going to be any money in 2026 for us to do any projects, and the application for 2027 will not open until 2027. So we have concerns now that by the time applications are submitted, approved, and money allotted, we're going to be into the 2028 season before any work can start. So we're going to be 2 years behind on an already aging infrastructure.
0: Minister Barry Petten has explained that changes were required as there were no guidelines in place to determine eligibility and that the program had become a mess. Cody says the changes caught them by surprise, but they are talking with government about being at the table when such items are being reviewed. The province is increasing monthly funding for foster families in hopes of increasing the number of families signing up to the program. Government is adding somewhere between $395 to $680 per month per child to boost the incentive. It also hopes to cut the wait list for adoption down from 7 years to 4. The Minister of Social Supports, Jody Wall, also announced additional funding for foster families in L, which will help recruit new families in Labrador. Wall says getting children into the right care has become a priority for government.
4: When we look at the number that we have, the need is great. We do need more foster families. We have children who are living in independent living arrangements, and a foster family to provide a loving environment is certainly the best option for a child. So we are looking at a new recruitment campaign. We are going to be working with Foster Families NL to ensure that we do attract more families to come into foster.
0: A local cruise ship expert who has written books on the topic says the hantavirus outbreak linked to an expedition cruise ship is a bit of an anomaly. Ross Klein, a professor at Memorial University, says the MV Hondis is very different from the massive cruise ships that dominate the industry with a capacity of a couple of hundred versus 1,000 or more. He says hantavirus is far less of a concern than the types of illness typically seen on cruises.
5: I mean, for example, the cruise industry reports to the U.S. government illness outbreaks involving more than 3% of passengers. Already this year, two of those outbreaks have been via E. coli. E. coli has to do with poor food handling generally. I mean, that to me would be a concern as a consumer more so than the hantavirus.
0: Public health officials say the hantavirus outbreak connected to the Hondis is not an illness with pandemic potential. Officials across many parts of the country are warning Canadians about an uptick in the incidence of the blood-sucking parasites, but there is no known permanent population of black-legged ticks in this province. VOCM's Brian Madure reports.
6: The Department of Forestry says the black-legged tick is a species that carries Lyme disease. Many of the pests identified in this province have typically been carried in on migratory birds. However, there are other species of tick in the province. The department says ticks can't jump or fly, but wait in the grass, bushes, or shrubs for an animal or person to brush by. They can attach to skin or clothing and then crawl to a place on the body to attach themselves for a meal of blood. Residents are advised to check themselves and pets for ticks when outside and to remove the creatures immediately if found. Health Canada has specific instructions on how to remove a tick if you do find one. There have been no reported cases of Lyme disease acquired in Newfoundland and Labrador to date, and any cases that have been reported are related to travel outside the province. Brian Madure, VOCM, Local News Now.
0: Two junior ministers have resigned, and a growing number of MPs are urging UK Prime Minister Keir Starmer to step down. Starmer is trying to shore up support within his cabinet after a rough few days since hefty Labour losses in local elections. If those were repeated in a national election, the party would be overwhelmingly ejected from power. Around 80 Labour backbenchers say Starmer should stand down, just one shy of the number needed to formally trigger a leadership contest. Days before the winning ticket was set to expire, the winner of a $78 million Texas lottery jackpot has come forward to claim the prize, but the identity of that winner, says ABC's Jim Ryan, is a mystery.
7: May have been a single mother holding down two jobs, a group of factory workers who had pooled their money to buy the ticket, or a cryptocurrency billionaire. We may never know, because the successful lotto player has established a South Dakota-based trust to mask his, her, or their identity. We do know that the mystery winner chose the cash value option and received $44 million before taxes.
0: And now taking a look at the VOCM question of the day. How do you feel about the province's economic future? Three options for you. I'm optimistic. There are good things on the horizon. I'm feeling pessimistic about the future. Or I'm feeling unsure. There are too many unknowns. You can have your say over at VOCM.com under the question of the day. Time now, 12:15 on this Tuesday afternoon. Coming up next, I'll have a look at your full provincial weather forecast. I'm Sarah Strickland, and this is VOCM at Noon.
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0: St. John's Metro, rest of the Avalon, showers this afternoon, some fog patches, southeasterly winds around 30-40 with a high of 11. 10 to 15 millimeters of rain for this evening, some fog, southerlies at 40 and a low of 7. Things will dry out by lunchtime tomorrow. Southwesterly winds, though, gusting to about 70 with a high of 7. Sunshine on Thursday and a high of 14. Clarenville, central Newfoundland, rain today about 20 to 30 millimeters, high of 9. Rain will end this evening just for a little bit with some fog patches, a low of plus 3. RDF tomorrow morning, westerly winds at 40, a high of plus 5. And sunshine on Thursday, high of 15. South Coast, rain at times heavy, 30 to 40 millimeters today with fog and a high of 10. Rain will change to drizzle overnight, a low of plus 4. Rain ends around lunchtime sunshine tomorrow with westerly winds around 60, high of 7, and then sunshine for Thursday with a high of 12. For the West Coast, Southwest Coast, Northern Peninsula, rain today with fog and a high of 8. That rain will change to snow in some areas this evening. Northwesterly winds around 30, low of plus 2. Snow or rain tomorrow, more than likely going to see rain, but in some areas you could see a few white flakes. Northwesterly winds around 40 with a high of plus 3, and sunshine on Thursday, high of 14. For Happy Valley, Goose Bay today, sun and cloud, a high of 12, mainly cloudy tonight, low of plus 3. Light snow tomorrow morning, northerly winds at 30, a high of plus 3, and then sunshine for Thursday, high of 15. Labrador West, sunny breaks today, a high of plus 5, mainly cloudy tonight, low minus 2. Sun and cloud for tomorrow, westerly winds at 30 and a high of 8, and sunshine on Thursday, high of 14. For the North Coast, sun and cloud today, a high of 7, mainly cloudy tonight, low of 0. Sun and cloud tomorrow, high of plus 5, and then sunshine on Thursday with a high of 9. Right now in St. John's, we have a little bit of light rain out there, some fog, temperatures at 6, winds around 30 over at the airport. 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
0: In sports, well, it was 2-2 for most of the night between Colorado and Minnesota, and then Parker Kelly scored in the third period, snapped the tie, and then Colorado ended up beating Minnesota 5-2. Now the Avalanche now leading that series 3-1. Tonight we have Buffalo taking on Montreal. Knows that won't be exciting. 8:30 puck drop, 8 o'clock in most of Labrador. Montreal leading that series 2-1. All eyes on Alex Newhook in this province because he's just on fire. Elsewhere, we've got Anaheim and Las Vegas. That one's a bit later, 11 o'clock our time, 10:30 most of Labrador. Series is tied up at 2 games apiece. Kevin Gausman reached the 2,000 strikeout milestone. Andrés Giménez at 2 home runs, 5 RBIs. Yariel Rodriguez, welcome back. 2 strikeouts in the 9th inning when he returned to the mound. But yeah, I was hyping all that up, but some bad news. Gausman got lit up. Tampa Bay Rays scored 5 times in the first 2 innings, and then they just coasted to the 8-5 win over the Jays. So a few milestones there, but not so great moments there. It's not going to be easy tonight looking at this one. Shane McClanahan on the mound. He is a former Cy Young contender. He's going to be on the mound. He had Tommy John, so he's been out for a while. But he's back this year. 4-2 record, taking on Corbin. Hasn't been too bad for Toronto. He's been filling that spot in the rotation. No word on when they're going to get Berríos or anything back in the rotation. Bieber, we know, is going to be out for quite a while. He's on the 60-day IL, but haven't heard a word, really, about Berríos. It's kind of odd. First pitch tonight is at 8:30, 8 o'clock in most of Labrador, but Gausman is now 90th on the all-time strikeout list, so there's 5 other active pitchers that are ahead of Gausman. So Detroit's Justin Verlander, yeah, he's back in Detroit. He is 8th. Max Scherzer, he's 11th. Chris Sale, 28th. And Garrett Cole, he's with the Yankees. He's 61st. Oh, and Yu Darvish is at 80. He's the 80th in the standings. He's with San Diego. NBA playoff action. The Oklahoma City Thunder, that's led by Shai Gilgeous-Alexander. They put out the LA Lakers 115-110, so that was a sweep there in that series. And Cleveland beats Detroit 112-103. Series is tied up at 2 games apiece. And tonight it's Minnesota-San Antonio. That series is tied 2-2. That's a look at sports. I'm Sarah Strickland. This has been VOCM at noon.
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0: 27 minutes after 12 on this Tuesday afternoon. Well, something I've noticed over the last couple of weeks, teenagers wearing floaties and life jackets out and about. It's nothing to be alarmed about. They're not waiting for a flood or anything. It's all part of a game called Senior Assassin. It's something new over the last 2 years. Wasn't a thing when I was in high school. RNC isn't trying to spoil the fun. That's what it's supposed to be. But it is reminding participants to do so safely. Constable Steph Myers was on your VOCM mornings.
28: So we have seen this emerging challenge over the past couple of years in our communities, but it has been more popular on the mainland and in other provinces over the last decade. And it's called the Senior Assassin Challenge, and it's most popular amongst high school graduates. And it's an organized event. The graduating students seek out one another with Nerf or water guns. And it's not just limited to school properties, not just limited to school hours. It's any time of day. And the students are trying to find each other to, it's kind of a last man standing game. So they're using these water, you know, imitation firearms, water guns, yeah, and whatnot in public places.
1: So let's be clear. Anybody over 65 doesn't necessarily need to worry about this unless they're in high school. And if they are, something's gone horribly wrong. So I guess it's kind of like a tag. You're seeking out, senior students, right, in high school?
28: Yes. Yeah. And so we're just concerned. We're asking anybody and members of the public who aren't familiar with this assassin challenge, it may cause alarm to see this in public places. It could lead to calls to police that trigger a larger response. So to ensure the safety of our communities, we're encouraging, you know, parents, teachers, speak with the kids about potential risks and consequences of using, you know, all too realistic firearms, you know, water guns. We're asking, you know, use them that have bright colors or that are clearly clearly toys, just so that we don't run into any issues or concerns.
2: I suppose for the most part, I mean, these things are meant to be good fun and you know, something fun to do around your school or around your neighborhood kind of thing, but it only takes one or two doofuses to take this a little too seriously.
28: Yeah, I mean, we're not against young people having fun. We're not up there to be the no fun police. Celebrating grads, interacting with your friends, super important. But it's also super important to ensure that nobody gets hurt or caught up in a serious police response over something that's meant to be fun and something that's preventable. So, you know, we are asking kids to use safer alternatives. You know, water balloons are a good alternative. Toys that are brightly colored, clearly fake, so that everybody, the public, everybody knows that they are indeed imitation.
2: Look, Jerry Lynn Mackey is a captain in the No Fun Police, so, you know, if we can keep her off the job, we should be okay. But, you know, what are parents doing if or can do or should be aware of if they think their kids are involved in this TikTok challenge? Because sometimes, you know, they may not be aware.
28: Yeah, like I said, it's super important to have those conversations. Let the kids know the importance of playing safe. Again, making sure that those toys are identifiable as toys. So, you know, bright blue Nerf style water guns or dart guns are a much better choice. And again, you know, have the conversations with your kids, go and purchase that toy with them, and then you can ensure it's a safe choice.
2: Does it sort of generally just rise to the level of nuisance for the RNC? Like you might see a few kids out around and you kind of need to give them a little talking to for a moment.
28: Yeah, I mean, we're always in the communities. We're always looking to engage with the youth and parents and whatnot. We're happy to see kids having fun. We're happy to see them outside and participating in, you know, these games. You know, if our officers see these kids participating, we're certainly happy to have a chat with them and to encourage their positive behaviors. It's not just all negative from our perspective. But again, you know, have those conversations in school and with the kids to make sure that everyone can participate safely.
0: And that was RNC Constable Steph Meyer. She was talking about the Senior Assassin Challenge, and that's a newer thing. It's started on the mainland, but it's spread here. A lot of high school students doing that. It's just a little bit of fun. RNC not trying to spoil that fun, but encouraging those senior students to do so safely. Coming up after the break, we're going to hear from municipalities Newfoundland and Labrador about changes to the multi-year Capital Works program. This is VOCM's Newfoundland and Labrador Today.
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0: It's a move that's causing concern with some municipalities around the province. The government has changed its multi-year Capital Works program. The number of communities eligible has gone from 22 to 7. The infrastructure minister says the funding model was a mess inherited from the previous government. Amy Cody, the president of MNL, was on your VOCM mornings with co-host Russell Bowers.
2: What was your first reaction when you heard that this was changing?
5: Well, I mean, we have been asking for change for quite a long time. We knew the multi-year Capital Works program, you know, wasn't as efficient and didn't really address the needs of our municipalities. So, you know, to hear that change was coming, we were hopeful that it would be positive change. But unfortunately, when we heard the announcement and saw how municipalities were going to be affected and the changes that were happening, it didn't address our needs and our questions and asks for change. And it was concerning that we weren't at the table to have the conversations before this change was rolled out.
2: Just to back up a little bit, what kind of inefficiencies did you see with the previous or up to now in the way this whole thing was rolled out and funded?
5: Well, I mean, it's application-based. It will continue to be application-based. We kind of could guess each year how much money each community would be getting, but there was nothing set in stone. The applications and projects having to be approved by the provincial government before we could go to tender, before we would know how much money we would receive for each project. We would have to submit a list of projects and kind of rate them on a scale of 1 to 10, say, based, you know, depending on how many we were submitting for approval, and, you know, just hope that the most pressing ones would be the one or two or three or however many that would be approved. And again, you know, we just wanted a long-term plan. We wanted a specific pot of money. We wanted to know exactly what each community could receive so we could do our long-term planning and go for tender. And we understand how the prices have been increasing, especially, you know, just this year alone. So for us to be able to long-term plan, go to tender on a complete project instead of in phases, that would be extremely helpful to communities in their planning.
2: How realistic is some of this planning? Because you look at the way the whole thing is structured, you know, it could be months to sort out what planning is needed, then it's a long time for government to decide. And by the time, you get to roll out that money, it could be end of fiscal.
5: Absolutely. And we have an extremely short construction season as well. So, you know, when projects aren't getting approved until April, we don't know what funding we're going to receive. By the time we go to tender, award the project, and the construction company actually, you know, procures the materials to do the job and starts the job, we're at the end of the construction season. So a lot of times it gets pushed to the following year, and then the price goes up again, and then municipalities are on the hook for the additional costs as well. So, again, just frustrating. We just wanted to be at the table. I think that's the most upsetting part to us, is that we weren't involved in any of these consultations, and now our municipalities are going to, you know, are struggling because of that.
2: We had heard that government was consulting with a number of interest groups before the budget came out. I take it municipalities, Newfoundland and Labrador, wasn't part of those consultations?
5: Now, with regards to the budget, no. We do have and continue to have a good relationship with the Department of Municipal Affairs. Minister Tibbs was at our symposium this weekend. He was there to address his membership as he's our representative. And we launched Municipalities Awareness Week. We signed our proclamation. But he also took time to meet with the Large Seven and also with the MNL executive to hear our concerns on this. And he has assured us he's bringing this back to the Premier. We have also sent a letter directly to Premier Wakeham and Minister Penton and Minister Tibbs, again, outlining our concerns for not being at the table. We've always had a seat at the table. This government understands, you know, how important it is to have collaboration with MNL. They have been partners, while they were in opposition, and we were assured it would continue now that they are the government in power. But this announcement kind of flies in the face of that. So that's where our concerns are coming from.
0: And that was Amy Cody. She is the president of Municipalities Newfoundland and Labrador, speaking on your VOCM mornings about changes to the multi-year capital works program. In other news, the provincial government is highlighting two policing programs it's moving forward on. The first is the RNC Specialized Constable Pilot Program, which will see special constables assigned to low-risk and less complex duties. The other is the RCMP's Auxiliary Program. In this program, uniformed volunteers participate in community policing services such as community engagement, crime prevention, and public safety initiatives. VOCM's Richard Duggan and others speak with Justice Minister Helen Conway Ottenheimer and RNC Chief Pat Roach about the initiatives.
6: So what we've announced here with respect to the RNC, the pilot project for special constable, there will be 10 positions. With respect to the RCMP auxiliary, that will be 25 auxiliary, volunteer auxiliaries that will be participating. There has been incredible interest, I'm advised, by people already in terms of wanting to be a part of these two initiatives. So we're very optimistic that that's not going to be a problem enticing people to be involved. These are great initiatives. It's an opportunity for people that are interested in community crime prevention initiatives to give back and to participate in their community.
7: I guess for the special constables, I was at an announcement with the former Liberal administration about special constables as well. So how is what's announced here today different from what was, you know, announced in 2025, I think it was?
6: So I'm not sure about the initiative with the former Liberal administration. All I can say is that this initiative is a pilot project. I think it has many of the similarities from the previous initiative. But I can say that with respect to the RNC Special Constable program, it is really going to be able to encourage frontline officers and to allow frontline officers the ability to concentrate on the core functioning responsibilities that they have as specialized and expert law enforcement. Why is that important? Because we need for officers to be able to, the frontline officers, to be able to focus on the issues in terms of responding to call for service, surveillance in the community, those important proactive measures that will help prevent crime, and it will free them up so that they have the opportunity to do that. So that's why it's so very important that we see this kind of initiative.
7: Are there any special constables working with the force right now?
8: Not at this moment, no. I mean, as the minister mentioned, this is a pilot project that's been talked about, and we're moving forward with the development of that project, and then there will be a recruiting phase and a training phase. So once that's completed, they will be integrated within our operational patrol services area.
9: How much effort does this eat up for your officers when they have to do some of these tasks that are going to now be done by some of these special officers?
8: Well, as you can imagine, you know, we're looking at what tasks will be assigned to these persons once they're hired. You know, if you've been on the highway, traffic accidents and how long they can last for 3 to 4 or 5 hours. If we can utilize special constables for those, that allows the police officer to go back to frontline duties as needed. So it will advance our ability to be more efficient with our frontline police officers and even our criminal investigation division when it comes to scene security and the like.
7: Who's the target audience for a special constable? Is it somebody trying to get into the force or a retired officer looking to get back to work? Who are you going for here?
8: But it's all of the above. I mean, we're looking for, I think it would be like a graduation program. If you're interested in police work but not sure if it's for you, it's a nice place to start. And retired members, if it's something they're interested in coming back and doing, we're interested in a very diverse group of persons for this program, as well as for our recruit classes. We're looking for what our community looks like today across this province is what we're hoping to hire for our cadet classes, for our future cadet classes, and certainly for the pilot project here for the special constables.
0: And that was RNC Chief Pat Roach. Before that, we heard from the Justice Minister, Helen Conway Ottenheimer. That is about the RNC Specialized Constable Pilot Program and the RCMP's Auxiliary Program. So those two programs will be going ahead. Coming up after the break, we are going to hear from a local cruise ship expert about the hantavirus. This is VOCM's Newfoundland and Labrador Today.
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0: Quarter to one on this Tuesday afternoon. Well, it's been all the rage lately, hantavirus and talking about the cruise ship industry. So a local cruise ship expert who's written books on the topic says this is a bit of an anomaly. Ross Klein, he's a prof at Memorial University. He says the MV Hondis is very different from the massive cruise ships that dominate the industry, like the ones we see in St. John's Harbor from time to time, like the Princess Cruises. These only carry about a couple hundred passengers. Ross Klein was on your VOCM mornings.
14: Well, I think largely it's they're responding as you would expect in terms of public relations. I guess the finer point, though, is that this is a small expedition ship, which is different than the mass market cruise ships. So the ships that we see with 2,000, 3,000, 6,000 passengers, that's a whole different thing than this ship. This ship is more like what we get in St. John's in the fall. It's what are called expedition ships, or maybe 200 passengers, give or take 50. So it's a different sort of thing. It's a different submarket.
15: And of course, we all remember, we saw how the industry overhauled its health and safety protocols after the COVID-19 pandemic. Does an outbreak of a pathogen such as, you know, this one with a high fatality rate, even on a smaller expedition vessel, does that prompt immediate changes on how major cruise lines operate?
14: Probably, I think they may be asking health questions they didn't ask before as people get on the ship. But again, I think this is one of those anomalies. It's the first time I know of something like this happening. I mean, there's more cases of Legionnaire's disease and certainly of gastrointestinal illnesses than this kind of thing. So in the grand scheme of things, again, this is anomalous. But it isn't to say, number one, that the industry isn't going to try to be cautious. But I think the other part is that this reminds us that cruise ships, big or small, are kind of like a petri dish. They're a closed environment. So when there is some sort of illness, whether it be hantavirus, norovirus, whatever, or influenza, it tends to spread fairly easily and fairly quickly because people are indoors socializing. So I think that's kind of a risk generally of cruise ships, and I think that's in some ways why they have protocols around such things as norovirus and some of the other illnesses.
15: Do you think incidents like this cause a measurable dip in consumer confidence and global cruise bookings?
14: My guess is it won't have any real effect in terms of consumer confidence or consumer interest. If there was another case like this in a short time, I think then there would be, you know, people would kind of take note. But I think most consumers will look at this and I don't think it'll have an effect. At the same time, as a consumer, I would suggest that people should be aware of some of the other risks. I mean, for example, the cruise industry reports to the U.S. government illness outbreaks involving more than 3% of passengers. Already this year, two of those outbreaks have been by E. coli. E. coli has to do with poor food handling generally. I mean, that to me would be a concern as a consumer more so than the antivirus. Is, you know, am I going to get sick because of, you know, the food not being prepared, stored, or whatever properly?
15: Right, right. I see what you're saying. Bringing it back to this province, St. John's and Corner Brook as well, gearing up for a very busy cruise ship season. Should the local port authorities or provincial health departments be implementing any extra screening measures for the arriving vessels, do you think?
14: I don't think this is necessary for anything additional, particularly for hantavirus. I think at the same time, they should be keen to monitor other kinds of health issues on cruise ships, whether it be outbreaks of influenza, outbreaks of norovirus, and other things, because if people have that on board, they're going to bring that into the into the city. And go into the stores and spread that around potentially. So I think the city can never be too vigilant to monitor those sorts of health concerns.
0: And that was Ross Klein. He is a local cruise ship expert weighing in on the hantavirus outbreak. And VOCM's Jerry Lynn Mackey was out and about speaking about the hantavirus with people and if that would affect their likeliness of going on a cruise. Here's what people had to say.
1: Never been on a cruise, unless you count Newfoundland and Nova Scotia. I guess it's something to think about, you know, given the history with the coronavirus, but... If you listen to everything from Health Canada, it sounds like it's a lot less to worry about, but certainly something crosses your mind.
15: An isolated incident, or?
1: I hope so. Yeah, the last thing we need is another pandemic, so I would hope that it's an isolated incident, yes.
15: Do you think officials are doing enough to contain this right now, especially, you know, now that they've disembarked in the Canary Islands?
1: Honestly, I haven't been really following it close enough to know. I know in Canada it sounds like it's being handled well, so I take some confidence in that. And also the fact that I live on an island and a little bit more isolated, I also take a lot of comfort in that.
17: I haven't heard much about it, but I know that there was something going on, yeah.
15: Do you worry at all?
17: Not really. No, I think it's still far away, so until it gets closer, I think that's when the worry will begin.
15: If you had a cruise booked for this summer, would this change your plans?
17: I don't think so. No, I'd hope that they'd have it taken care of by then, but no, I don't think it would.
15: Yeah, does it give you concern when you hear about that in terms of the cruise ship industry, or do you think it's a one-off?
18: I mean, there's definitely been a history of similar incidents. You look at the poop cruise back about 2014, so that was kind of my turn against the cruise industry. This hasn't changed my impression.
15: I'd forgotten about that. Yes, yes. So that turned you away?
18: Oh, absolutely.
19: I've never been on a cruise, have no desire to do it, so.
15: If you had a cruise booked for this summer, would this change your mind?
18: If it was already booked and paid for, probably not. We probably would go anyway and take the risk, but...
15: What do you think about the cruise ship season coming here now in the next, I think we're 10 days out from the first vessel to arrive in St. John's. Do you think we're doing enough to screen passengers, or is there anything that we should be doing?
18: I mean, my knowledge of the virus at this stage is it's extremely close contact or spread by rats. So, I mean, the chances of it kind of human-to-human locally is going to be pretty low. But, I mean, it's still, I think there's a chance... Somebody can contract it and bring it here, absolutely.
15: But you're not worried that that will happen actively?
18: Minimally, no. I'm not too concerned at this stage.
15: And do you think there should be any, you know, new policies around cruise ships just in light of this? Or
18: that's difficult to say. I think it's definitely a rare virus for a cruise ship. But, I mean, so how do you put a policy in place saying, you know, require vaccinations or things like that prior to getting on when this is a niche virus that, I mean, you're getting from typically rats?
15: What do you think this could turn into a COVID-19 situation?
19: It better not.
15: Have you ever been on a cruise?
19: No.
15: Is there any particular reason, or?
2: Do you get seasick?
3: No, definitely not.
2: This hantavirus, do you think this is indicative of what's going on in the cruise ship industry, or do you think this is kind of like an isolated incident?
3: I'm not really sure. My parents think it's just isolated, but...
2: Oh. Do they cruise?
3: No. Probably because of stuff like this.
2: If you had one booked for this summer, would this give you pause?
3: Probably. Yes. A little bit nerve-wracking, I suppose, especially for the people now that are miles away from home for 6 weeks isolation, I think.
2: And three people have died.
3: I know. It's.
2: Do you worry that something like this could come to our shores with, you know, so many cruise ships on schedule to arrive here?
3: Anything's possible.
4: I'm not really that concerned. It's, at the moment, just a one-off, so I'm not really that concerned. I'm not much of a cruise person, so I'm not that concerned at the moment.
2: Do you think we need to change any policies at the Port Authority or with screening or anything like that?
4: Not at this moment, I don't think. I'm also visiting from central Newfoundland, so I'm a bit further away from the cruise ships if they land.
2: And when you say you're not a cruise ship person, tell me your reasoning. Do you have reasoning behind it, or you just prefer a flight or even just to stay home?
4: Lots of stories of norovirus breakdowns. Like, yeah, it's just not my thing.
0: And there you have it. That's some of the opinions of the hantavirus and the cruise ship industry from people while Jerry Lynn Mackey was out and about. And the newest confirmed case of hantavirus is in a passenger who's quarantined in a Spanish military hospital. 13 other Spanish nationals evacuated from the ship are also staying there, but they have tested negative for the virus, and all of the Canadians currently isolating are not showing any symptoms. Time now is 5 minutes before 1 o'clock, and your 1 o'clock news update. I'm Sarah Strickland, and this has been VOCM's Newfoundland and Labrador Today.
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2: At 1 o'clock, rainy, foggy in Metro, I'm Brian Medore. The province is increasing monthly funding for foster families and relatives who are caring for children in hopes of attracting more families to the foster care program. Government is increasing its support per child, ranging from $395 to $680 per month. That funding comes into effect June 1st, will be reflected in payments on June 16th. Government also hopes to cut wait times for adoption down from 7 years to 4. The Minister of Social Supports, Jody Wall, also announced additional funding for Foster Families NL, which will help recruit new families in Labrador. Wall says getting children into the right care has become a priority for his government.
3: When we look at the number that we have, the need is great. We do need more foster families. We have children who are living in independent living arrangements. And a foster family to provide, you know, a loving environment is certainly the best option for a child. So we are looking at a new recruitment campaign. We are going to be working with Foster Families NL to ensure that we do attract more families to come into foster.
2: RCMP hoping the public can help in identifying the driver of a vehicle that sideswiped another earlier this month and was likely damaged as a result. Two vehicles collided on the Conception Bay Highway between Holyrood and Chapels Cove around 11 o'clock Sunday, May 3rd. RCMP were contacted by a driver who reported that his vehicle had been hit by a dark-colored vehicle that was heading toward Holyrood on the highway, crossed over the center line and sideswiped his. The suspect vehicle did not stop and went on. Police say the suspect vehicle may have a broken side mirror, a flat tire or tires, and damage to the body or rims. The Privacy Commissioner's Office has released its report on the cyber attack involving PowerSchool and the actions of the public bodies responsible for safeguarding the personal information within the PowerSchool system. That cyber attack affected more than 271,000 students and 14,000 teachers in Newfoundland and Labrador. VOCM's Linda Swain has the story.
4: Privacy Commissioner Carrie Hatfield announced last year that she was launching an investigation into the privacy breach involving the PowerSchool app, which compromised the personal information of students, parents, and teachers in the K-12 system right across the province. Hatfield's office found that the PowerSchool privacy breach extended far beyond the current generation of teachers, students, and parents. Information on teachers dated back to 2010, while student information dated back as far as 1995. The report identified weaknesses in contractual language governing PowerSchool services with the department and concludes that the primary issue was not what PowerSchool committed to in its agreements, but its failure to meet those commitments in practice. Recommendations have been made to improve the clarity and effectiveness of future notification efforts. The report also recommends that the department directly notify a small group of current students who are identified as potentially having their social insurance number information affected. The full report can be found at VOCM.com. Linda Swain, VOCM, local news now.
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2: St. John's Metro, rest of the Avalon, rain, fog today and tonight. Winds around 30 or 40 all the way through, and temperatures in around single digits. For Wednesday, cloudy, showers in the morning, and then things dry out, but winds pick up to 60, temperature only 7 degrees. For Clarenville Central, 25 millimeters of rain today, light winds, things start to dry out tonight, but rain or drizzle for the first half of the day again tomorrow. South Coast, rain at times heavy today with fog, rain and fog tonight. That rain continues tomorrow morning. Things dry out in the afternoon as winds pick up to 60. And for the West Coast, Southwest Coast, Northern Peninsula, rain and fog today. Light snow tonight, light snow again tomorrow. Winds 30 or 40. Right now, Metro, it is on the wet and foggy side. Back with an update at 2 o'clock for VOCM News. I'm Brian Medore.
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0: Yes, it is Tuesday, one day closer to the May 24th weekend. Hello, I'm Claudette, and this week we've been posting on socials a different May 24th weekend question each day. So I have today's question for you for a chance to weigh in today. So whether you want to send me a voicemail or a text message, or you could drop it in the comments on Insta or Facebook. So our May 24th question yesterday had to do about what were your three non-negotiables for May 24th weekend. Today's question has to do with where you're located. And we're all having different preferences when it comes for the long weekend, if we're lucky enough to be off. So it's almost like a townie versus Bayman vibe today. So today's question is, townie May 24 or around the bay May 24, which do you look forward to more? And why does that one win out for you? So you can give me a call at 709-273-5211. We know, no matter if you're from around the Bay or not, both have advantages. I'd love to hear from you. I'm sure you've got some funny ones in store for us. Also, it's YouTube Tip Tuesday, where we like to post some kind of a tip from a YouTube video. And this one's going to be about what you should say if somebody tries to argue with you. It might help you out, you know, in some of your relationships. We'll get into that throughout the show. And also, there's a couple of Newfoundlanders who could really use your votes. They're going so close to winning. So we want to send them over the edge, as Newfoundlanders and Labradorians love to vote for our own. So we want to be able to help these two folks out who are from our province. So we'll talk about that as well a little later on in the show. In the meantime, we should be getting a little bit of reprieve from the rain, depending on where you are. Mostly by tomorrow afternoon, but we still got some rain to go through. We'll give you the details in just a moment.
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0: For St. John's Metro, the rest of the Avalon, 10 to 15 millimeters of rain tonight, some fog and a low of 7. The showers, though, should end by lunchtime tomorrow. Winds are still going to be up there at about 70, gusting from time to time with a high of 7. For Clarenville and Central, the rain will end this evening, some fog and a low of 3, but more RDF on Wednesday morning at a high of 5. Rain changing to drizzle for the south coast tonight and a low of 4. The rain should end around lunchtime on Wednesday, going to be windy and a high of 7. And for the west and southwest coast and the northern peninsula, the rain changing to snow in some areas tonight. A low of 2, snow or rain on Wednesday with a high of 3. Yep, Sprinter is going to be in full swing tomorrow on the western portion of our province. Right now, it's sitting at 9 degrees in St. John's with a light rain shower. Let's check in with our VOCM newsroom.
12: Thanks, Claudette. A man who was acquitted of second-degree murder back 12 years ago has a long history of weapons-related offenses. Scheduled to appear in court May 27th, dozens of new charges. Also, workers employed by the Registered Nurses Union, that's the staff at the union office, are on strike. All this and more coming up in VOCM News all the time, VOCM.com.
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0: John Mellencamp, Jack and Diane on this YouTube Tip Tuesday, where we like to find some useful lifestyle tip, and maybe you can incorporate it into your life if it works for you. So here's something that we found on what we should say if someone tries to argue with you.
1: If a person tries to pull you into an argument or some kind of drama, say something nice to them. The old kill them with kindness trick really does stop them in their tracks. Another technique is to keep your calm and remain silent. There's nothing more irritating than being ignored. However, if you're trying to avoid an argument with your friend or partner, try to put yourself in their shoes. This can help you understand if there's some point in their objections that you're missing.
0: I don't know. You know, I agree with kill them with kindness. However, where does all that pent-up frustration go when you're doing that, right? It has to go somewhere. So what I would do, kill them with kindness and then go straight to yoga. Hi, Justine. And I would do what's called the Grinch yoga, okay? So if you want to try it with me now, if it's safe to do so, you're not in your car, sit crisscross applesauce, raise your arms straight up till the hands are kissing, and then do this. And remember, the Grinch is with you.
2: And release all of those sounds that are trapped in your mind.
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0: For St. John's Metro, the rest of the Avalon, 10 to 15 millimeters of rain tonight, some fog and a low of 7. The showers should end around lunchtime on Wednesday. It's going to be windy and a high of 7. Clarenville and Central, rain ending this evening, some fog and a low of 3. RDF tomorrow morning and a high of 5. For the South Coast, rain changing to drizzle tonight into the overnight, a low of 4. The rain, though, should end by lunchtime on Wednesday. It's going to be windy and a high of 7. And for the West and Southwest Coast and the Northern Peninsula, rain changing to snow in some areas tonight and a low of 2. Snow or rain tomorrow with a high of 3. Right now, some light showers from time to time in St. John's, and it is 9 degrees. 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
16: Thanks, Claudette. A local cruise ship expert weighs in on the hantavirus affecting that cruise ship off Africa. Also, officials across many parts of the country warning Canadians about an uptick in the incidence of the blood-sucking parasites, ticks. We'll hear this and many other stories coming up in VOCM News all the time, VOCM.com.
0: Thanks, Brian. It is 1:52, and Ruby Stewart is adding another little rocker to the family. The 38-year-old singer and model announced she's pregnant with her second child, due out in early August. Here's proud grandpa, Rod Stewart.

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1: At 2 o'clock, rainy and foggy in Metro, I'm Brian Medore. Well, there's been a lot of talk of late about so-called trap houses, properties that become magnets for criminal and disruptive activity, with added pressure.

0: houses, properties that become magnets for criminal and disruptive activity, with added pressure on the provincial and municipal governments to take greater action to address the problem in certain neighborhoods. There are a number of notorious properties in and around the metro area, among them one in Mount Pearl, which the city says the RNC is aware of. The city says municipal enforcement has been in contact with Newfoundland Labrador Housing, which is also aware of the situation. The city says Mount Pearl does have noise bylaws and property maintenance regulations that are complaint-driven. Residents are encouraged to notify police about potential criminal activity, and if there are noise or property concerns, to contact City Hall. A man who was acquitted of second-degree murder back in 2014 and who has a long history of weapons-related offenses, scheduled to appear in court May 27th on dozens of new charges. 36-year-old Lyndon Butler, who was previously acquitted in connection with the 2011 shooting death of Nick Windsor, is facing numerous charges following an assault in Paradise on the weekend. Police located two handguns, one of which was loaded, numerous magazines and ammunition, a 12-gauge shotgun with ammunition, and numerous other rounds of ammunition during their investigation. Butler is already prohibited from possessing weapons and now faces charges including assault, choking, pointing a firearm, and dozens of other weapons-related offenses. Officials across many parts of the country warning Canadians about an uptick in the incidence of the blood-sucking parasites, but there is no known permanent population of black-legged ticks in this province. VOCM's Sarah Strickland.
1: The Department of Forestry says the black-legged tick is the species that carries Lyme disease, and many of the pests identified in this province have typically been carried in on migratory birds. However, there are other species of tick in this province. The department says ticks can't jump or fly, but wait in grass, bushes, or shrubs for an animal or person to brush by. They can attach to skin or clothing and then crawl to a place on the body and attach themselves for a meal of blood. Residents are advised to check themselves and pets for ticks when outside and to remove the creatures immediately if found. Health Canada has specific instructions on how to remove a tick if you find one. There have been no reported cases of Lyme disease acquired in Newfoundland and Labrador to date, and any cases that have been reported are related to travel outside the province. Sarah Strickland, VOCM, Local News Now.
0: And the province is increasing monthly funding for foster families and relatives who are caring for children in hopes of attracting more families to the foster care program. Government is increasing its support per child, ranging from $395 to $680 per month. That funding comes into effect on June 1st and will be reflected in payments on June 16th. Government also hopes to cut wait times for adoption down from 7 years to 4. Minister of Social Supports Jody Wall has also announced additional money for Foster Families NL, which will help recruit new families in Labrador. It is 4 minutes after 2 o'clock. Up next, your weather forecast.
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0: St. John's Metro, rest of the Avalon, rain and fog today and tonight. Winds around 40 or so. Tomorrow, cloud, showers in the morning, then things dry out. Winds, though, at 60. Temperature only 7 degrees. Clarenville Central, 25 millimeters of rain today. Light winds, cloud and fog tonight. Rain or drizzle for the first half of the day tomorrow before things fall out. Temperature falls to 3, though. South Coast, rain at times heavy today with fog. Rain and fog tonight and tomorrow morning before things start to dry out. In the West Coast, Southwest Coast, Northern Peninsula, rain, fog today. Some light snow tonight and again tomorrow. Winds 30 or 40. Right now, Metro, heavy fog out there. Temperature is on the wet side as well. And temperature only in the single digits. Back with an update at 3 o'clock for VOCM News. 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

0: That was Tommy Two-Tone on your VOCM. Have you looked outside lately? I'd love to know what it's like where you are, but as I look out the window here in St. John's, I just see our typical weather, the rain, drizzle, and fog, and I need something to cheer me up. And I don't know about you, but you know, when you look forward to either a long weekend or a specific vacation, sometimes it's the anticipation of it that really makes you extremely happy. And it's almost sometimes it could even be better than the event itself. So this week, we want to have fun with the anticipation of May 24th weekend. So every day this week, I'm asking you a different question having to do with May 24th. So today's question, as we count down to our long weekend here in Newfoundland and Labrador, it's Townie versus Bayman. A Townie May 24 or an Around the Bay May 24, which do you look forward to more? And why does that particular one win for you? So let's check out and see what folks are saying on Instagram. Somebody said, what's a Townie May 24th look like? Starbies and a trip to the mall? Hey, I wouldn't turn that down. Sandra says, I don't think it matters as long as you spend it with family and friends, or even if you decide to relax and spend it alone. And signed Bay Girl. Alma says, I'm a townie at heart. There's no place like home for the long weekend. And here's what a local CBSer had to say. Leonard, one of our longtime listeners to the show.
1: Hi, Claudette. Good afternoon. This is Leonard. As for me and my family, we celebrate May 24th weekend around the bay instead of the city because of two reasons, the noise and the fog. Thanks. Have a great day.
0: Yeah, we're experiencing that right now, Leonard. Hopefully it'll turn around over the next couple of days. Also on text, Marie says, around the bay, May 24th for me, simply because it's more places to go trouting, like the Chance Cove hiking trail as well. Thank you from Marie, and thank you to Leonard and to everybody for participating in our question today. Still room for you. Our question today, a Townie May 24 or an around the bay May 24. Which do you look forward to more? You can give me a voicemail or a text, 709-273-5211. Let's find out about the forecast. We'll check in just a moment.
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0: For St. John's Metro, the rest of the Avalon, another 10 to 15 millimeters of rain and some fog tonight. Southerlies at 40 and a low of 7. The showers should end around lunchtime tomorrow. It's going to be windy and a high of 7. For Clarenville and Central, the rain ending this evening tonight. Fog patches and a low of 3. RDF in the morning on Wednesday and a high of 5. For the South Coast, rain changing to drizzle overnight and a low of 4. That rain will end around lunchtime on Wednesday. Winds at about 60 and a high of 7. And for the west and southwest coast and the northern peninsula, a little frog in my throat. Tonight, rain changing to snow in some areas and a low of 2, snow or rain and 3 on Wednesday. Right now, light showers and 9 degrees. Let's head over to the newsroom.
12: Thanks, Claudette. The province is going to increase monthly funding for foster families and relatives who are caring for children. We'll hear from the minister and give you some numbers there. And RCMP need help in identifying the driver of a vehicle that sideswiped another earlier this month and probably damaged. It happened in around Chapels Cove, Holyrood. We'll have details of that. Many other stories coming up in VOCM News all the time. 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

0: I'm still standing on your Vigo CM. It is just about 2:40. So there was a contestant on The Price is Right that made daytime TV history with a really, really, now I mean really, really big jackpot. Her name is Vanessa McCaskill. She's a retired Army veteran from Virginia. She won over $240,000 during the show's Mother's Day special. It is the largest single prizing game prize in the show's 54-year history. So how did all this happen? Well, there was this new game, you know, not a game from long ago, but a game that is new. It's called the Lion's Share, and that's where contestants can gamble their winnings for even bigger rewards. So she took the risk. She walked away with over 227,000 plus in cash and a trip to Morocco worth over $12,000. It officially broke the previous record of $210,000 that was set back in 2016 on the game Cliffhangers. You remember that? Well, Vanessa appeared on Inside Edition yesterday, and she spoke about her really, really big win.
1: It felt overwhelming. Like, I don't even know if I could describe all the emotions individually.
2: We spoke to the mother of three at the airport in Atlanta, where she was on her way to enjoy her victory on the island of Jamaica.
1: When I got the $25,000, I really thought about going home at that point, because that's like what a sane person would do, right? But I look out in the audience, and I'm there with my daughter, and she's like, keep going, Mom, keep going.
3: What are you going to do with your winnings?
1: I'm going to invest the lion's share, for sure.
0: Smart woman. That was Vanessa McCaskill, and she's a retired Army veteran from Virginia, won over $240,000 on The Price is Right. She said it was really surreal. She called the winnings life-changing, and as you heard, she plans on investing wisely, enjoying some of it, and of course, surprising her mom with something special. Wow. Lucky mom. We'll be back with your forecast.
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0: For St. John's Metro, the rest of the Avalon, 10 to 15 millimeters of rain, some fog tonight, and a low of 7. The shower should end around lunchtime tomorrow, and the high tomorrow will be 7 degrees. For Clarenville and Central, rain ending this evening and a low of 3. RDF tomorrow morning and a high of 5. For the South Coast, rain changing to drizzle overnight and a low of 4. Rain ending around lunchtime on Wednesday. It's going to be windy and a high of 7. And for the West and Southwest Coast and the Northern Peninsula, well, you really are experiencing sprinter. Tonight, rain changing to snow in some areas. Winds at 30 and a low of 2. Snow or rain on Wednesday and a high of 3. Right now, we're experiencing light rain showers in St. John's, and it's currently 10 degrees. Checking in ahead of our newscast with VOCM's Brian Medour.
16: Thanks, Claudette. The RNC has a new Deputy Chief of Patrol Operations, and the Privacy Commissioner's Office has released its report on that cyber attack a couple of years ago involving PowerSchool. 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
2: At 3 o'clock, it is wet and foggy in Metro. Good afternoon. I'm Brian Mador. Workers employed by the Registered Nurses Union of Newfoundland and Labrador are on strike. It's a rarity in the world of organized labor when a bargaining group experiences a strike by its own office staff, but it does happen. A dozen or so people with the picket signs were milling about the RNU property on Major's Path. No indication of what prompted the work stoppage. The employees are represented by NAEP. President Jerry Earle says negotiations continued until late last night, but they were unable to reach a collective agreement.
3: We're for the bargaining, around 16 staff, and they would look everything from labor relations to supportive functions to administrative support, financial support. So it's a small but mighty bargaining.

0: They were unable to reach a collective agreement.
1: For the Dispargians, around 16 staff, and they would look everything from labor relations to supportive functions to administrative support, financial support. So it's a small but mighty bargaining group. Like I said, they oversee all the administrative and service inside of this particular union.
0: The RNU, meanwhile, says it respects the collective bargaining process and the legal right of unionized workers to take job action. It will not be commenting on proposals exchanged at the bargaining table. The province is increasing monthly funding for foster families and relatives who are caring for children in hopes of attracting more families to the foster care program. Government is increasing its support per child, ranging from $395 to $680 per month. The funding comes into effect June 1st and will be reflected in payments on June 16th. Government also hopes to cut wait times for adoption, down from 7 years to 4. Minister of Social Supports Jody Wall also announced money for Foster Families NL, which will help recruit new families in Labrador. Wall says getting children into the right care has become a priority for his government.
2: When we look at the number that we have, the need is great. We do need more foster families. We have children who are living in independent living arrangements, and a foster family to provide, you know, a loving environment is certainly the best option for a child. So we are looking at a new recruitment campaign. We are going to be working with Foster Families NL to ensure that we do attract more families to come into foster.
0: A suspected case of human smuggling is worse than investigators originally thought. The body of a man presumed to be an undocumented immigrant was found yesterday in San Antonio. He's believed to have been with six others who entered the country illegally and were found dead in a railroad freight car 240 kilometers away in Laredo. Webb County Medical Examiner Dr. Corrine Stern has begun autopsies.
3: On the three exams I've completed so far, the cause of death is hyperthermia or heat stroke, and I feel that probably all six of them succumbed to heat stroke.
0: It is 4 minutes after 3 o'clock. 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
0: St. John's Metro and the rest of the Avalon, the rain and fog right through tonight. Winds around 40 or so for Wednesday. Showers in the morning and then things dry out, but winds pick up to 60 and temperatures 7. Clarenville Central, cloud and fog tonight with light winds, rain or drizzle for the first half of the day tomorrow, and then the temperature falls to 3. South Coast, rain, fog tonight. Rain will end near noon tomorrow. The fog does lift. Winds pick up to 60 or so. And the West Coast, Southwest Coast, Northern Peninsula, light snow tonight. Winds 30. Light snow on Wednesday. Winds at 40. Right now, Metro, it's pretty wet and very foggy. Temperature at 8 degrees. Back with an update at 4 o'clock for VOCM News. I'm Brian Mador.
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Glass Tiger, don't forget me. I'm gone on your biggest again. It is 3:16, and I don't know about you, but do you feel that the anticipation of May 24th weekend, if you're lucky enough to be off, is almost as good as the weekend itself? That's the inspiration behind our daily May 24 question of the day on VOCM this week. So today's question is, a townie May 24 or around the bay May 24, which do you look forward to more? And just checking our texts, and one of our longtime listeners, Ryan, says, hey, Claudette, makes no difference where we celebrate May 24 as long as we are with family and friends, like Buddy Wass's name and the other fella said. And then he sent me a video of...

0: I want to say that that is our certainly our inspirational unofficial maybe song from A24. Thank you, Ryan, for bringing that to my attention. I loved it. All right, we had another text come in, and this is something that involved self-reflection on my part. So a text came in and said, "Hi, Claudette. I'm inclined to believe even most townies would choose a Bayman May 24. She says, or he, "I live around the bay, and all weekend the local shops will be filled with townies wearing their May 24th outfits. LOL. You can pick them out a mile away." Then, after reading that text, I had a self-reflection. I thought, am I one of those people that head around the bay even further? I'm from CBS, but I head out even further around the bay. And then I'm thinking, what am I wearing to stick out like a sore thumb? And then I thought, well, it's funny because I now realize on the weekends I wear that jacket that most people wear. I call it the lumberjack jacket because I love it. It's like checkered. It can be, you know, different colors. A lot wear red and black. I think mine is green and black with a hoodie on it. So it's like a checkered hoodie with buttons that I tend to just reserve for around the bay. I don't know why I do that, but it's one of my favorites. I had no idea that locals look at you funny if you're in a shop trying to dress. What is a May 24th outfit anyway? Maybe I've got it all wrong. Call me, 709-273-5211. I want to know if I'm one of those people that sticks out like a sore thumb when I'm shopping shops around the bay. Thanks for that. Good laugh. We'll be back with your forecast.
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0: For St. John's Metro, the rest of the Avalon tonight, 10 to 15 millimeters of rain, some fog and a low of 7. The showers should end around lunchtime on Wednesday. Winds out of the southwest, gusting up to 70 and a high of 7 degrees. For Clarenville and Central, rain ending this evening, fog patches and a low of 3. RDF tomorrow morning and a high of 5. For the south coast, rain changing to drizzle overnight with a low of 4. The rain should end by lunchtime tomorrow and westerlies at 60 and a high of 7. And for the west and southwest coast and the northern peninsula, rain changing to snow in some areas tonight. Northwesterlies at 30 and a low of 2. Snow or rain for Wednesday and a high of 3. Right now, light rain showers and 10 degrees in St. John's. 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
11: Thanks, Claudette. A man who was acquitted of second-degree murder back 12 years ago has a long history of weapons-related offenses. Scheduled to appear in court May 27th, dozens of new charges. Also, workers employed by the Registered Nurses Union, that's the staff at the union office, are on strike. All this and more coming up in VOCM News all the time, VOCM.com.
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0: Rosanna on your VOCM. A lot of Newfoundlanders and Labradorians doing wonderful, great things in the world. You heard from Pat Russell on the Tim Power Show earlier the week talking about the Entrepreneur of Impact Award. She was looking for votes from Newfoundlanders and Labradorians. And I know that contest ends on Thursday. You can learn more about that competition at entrepreneurofimpact.org. And also, coming up on the Tim Power Show today at around 4:50, 4:55, Tim is going to be speaking with a local metal sculptor from CBS who's looking for your votes so he can receive $25,000 and a feature in Artform magazine. It is called The People's Artist, presented by Johnny Depp. And he's hoping again for your votes. So Ian Gillies is going to be Tim Power's guest coming up at that time. It's a conversation that is worth listening to for sure. We'll be back with your forecast.
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0: For St. John's Metro, the rest of the Avalon, expect about 10 to 15 millimeters of rain tonight, along with fog and a low of 7. The showers should end around lunchtime tomorrow. Winds gusting up to 70 and a high of 7. For Clarenville and Central, the rain should end this evening, along with some fog and a low of 3, but RDF tomorrow morning and a high of 5. For the South Coast, rain changing to drizzle overnight with a low of 4. Rain should end around lunchtime tomorrow. Winds at about 60 out of the west and a high of 7. And for the west and southwest coasts and the northern peninsula, rain changing to snow in some areas tonight. Winds at 30 and a low of 2. Expect snow or rain tomorrow with a high of 3 degrees. Right now, some light rain showers in St. John's, and we're currently at 11 degrees. Checking in one final time with our newsroom, finding out more about those news headlines that are making the news today. Our next newscast is coming up at 4 o'clock ahead of the Tim Power Show. 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
13: Thanks, Claudette. A local cruise ship expert weighs in on the hantavirus affecting that cruise ship off Africa. Also, officials across many parts of the country warning Canadians about an uptick in the incidence of the blood-sucking parasites, ticks. We'll hear this and many other stories coming up in VOCM News all the time, VOCM.com.
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0: 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But please note of an important date change. 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
1: At 4 o'clock, rainy, foggy, and metro. Get used to it. Going to be that way for a little while. I'm Brian Medore. Bay Roberts native Dawson Mercer going to wear the maple leaf at the IHF World Championship in Switzerland. The 24-year-old was added as a late entry to the tournament and is set to compete for the third time, having won silver in 2024. Mercer scored 20 goals, had 22 assists with the Devils last season. Canada opens the tournament Friday against Sweden. A man who was acquitted of second-degree murder back in 2014 and who has a long history of weapons-related offenses is scheduled to appear in court on May 27th on dozens of new charges. 36-year-old Lyndon Butler, who was previously acquitted in connection with the 2011 shooting death of Nick Windsor, is facing numerous charges following an assault in Paradise on the weekend. Police located two handguns, one of which was loaded, numerous magazines and ammunition, a 12-gauge shotgun with ammunition, and numerous other rounds of bullets during their investigation. Butler's already prohibited from possessing weapons and is now facing charges including assault, choking, pointing a firearm, and dozens of other weapons-related offenses. The province increasing monthly funding for foster families and relatives who are caring for children in hopes of attracting more families to the foster care program. Government is increasing its support per child, ranging from $395 to $680 per month. The funding comes in

0: Its support per child ranging from $395 to $680 per month. The funding comes into effect on June 1st and will be reflected in payments on June 16th. Government also hopes to cut wait times for adoption down from 7 years to 4. The Minister of Social Supports, Jody Wall, also announced additional funding for Foster Families NL, which will help recruit new families in Labrador.
1: When we look at the number that we have, the need is great. We do need more foster families. We have children who are living in independent living arrangements, and a foster family to provide a loving environment is certainly the best option for a child. So we are looking at a new recruitment campaign. We are going to be working with Foster Families NL to ensure that we do attract more families to come into foster.
0: And a fishing company in southern Labrador has made a request to the federal fisheries minister for a 5% share of the total allowable catch for offshore northern cod. The president of the Labrador Fishermen's Union Shrimp Company, Dwight Russell, was in St. John's this morning to outline his company's case. He says more than 50% of the northern cod biomass is located directly adjacent to Labrador communities and fish plants. Despite that, he says Labrador processors do not have a dedicated offshore northern cod allocation.
2: There's probably going to be 17 to 20,000 tons of increased quota this year. So the 5% will be easily committed at that amount. And what we're saying is even under those numbers, if we get 5%, the offshore allocation holders is there, they will see an increase somewhere perhaps between 25 or 30%, which is still significant.
0: Just coming up on 4 minutes after 4 o'clock, up next, your weather forecast.
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0: St. John's Metro, rest of the Avalon, rain, fog tonight, winds 40, cloudy tomorrow, showers until about noontime, then winds pick up to 60, temperature only 7 degrees. Claireville Central, cloud, fog, light winds tonight, rain or drizzle the first half of the day tomorrow, temperature falls to 3 degrees. South Coast, rain, fog tonight and tomorrow morning, and then things dry out as the winds pick up to 60, temperature only 7 tomorrow. West Coast, Southwest Coast, Northern Peninsula, light snow tonight and tomorrow. Goose Bay down to plus 3 overnight and periods of snow on Wednesday, but then beautiful after that. Lab West, minus 2 tonight. Looking at clearing skies tomorrow and 8 degrees. And the North Coast, cloud and 0 tonight. Sun and 5 on Wednesday. Right now, Metro, it's a wet and foggy one. I'll be back with the VOCM Day in Review at 5 o'clock for VOCM News. I'm Brian Medore.
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6: Hello, everybody, on this Tuesday, May the 12th. Great to be with you. Can you believe the May 2-4 weekend is almost upon us, but the actual 24th of May is the following weekend, but it's not on the Monday, so we celebrate it this weekend. Always so strange, but hey, good to have a little bit of a long weekend coming up, because I'm sure a lot of us feel like we could use it. I certainly do, and I'm looking forward to it, but we get 3 more days before we get there, and we've got a great show to go through today. Now, few shout-outs to a couple of team members of ours, who you probably follow on different socials, because they're both very good at sharing what they're doing on their socials, and I mean that in a complimentary way. They're encouraging others with what they do. First, our buddy Matt Barron. I've had the pleasure of working with Matt as a producer on this show and on Open Line. Matt is doing 1K a day in May, and he hauls Greg Smith out, who I'll also acknowledge in a moment, every now and then to go for a walk for him. It's cancer awareness, I believe, Matt is doing. It's awesome to see. Matt's videos are pretty funny and pretty entertaining. Good one of him doing some lunges today. Good form, Matt. Good form, Matt. Love the proper form, as do all the trainers, but Matt is doing that and trying to shed a few and just get healthier. And hey, Big clap for Matt for that one. And our buddy Greg Smith, do you know Smitty? Not that he was ever a big fellow, but he's down 25 pounds. He's eating right.

0: He's exercising. He is having a whole body rebuild done, and he does this while he keeps up a busy schedule as a dad, as our program director, as a host and a husband. I know he'd love me to shout out, and I'm happy to. Ryan Osborne, who does a lot of work with people to help them get the health and wellness that they want. And good on Greg. Having gone through things like that myself, I can tell you it requires a lot of work and a lot of commitment. And cheers to our buddy Greg for doing that. And, you know, his 60th birthday is coming soon. So we want to make sure that he gets himself in good shape so that he can at least have a few days of celebration when that big 6-0 comes for Greg. You are wondering, is he really 60? Well, I'm sure he'll clear that up for us, because he and I have this thing about age. We go back and forth on it. But well done, Greg. You look great for a guy who's almost 60, and I am so proud of you. Proud also, as we are all, I suspect, proud of Dawson Mercer. You heard Brian mention that in the news, going to join Team Canada at the World Championships. He had a real strong season in New Jersey. He, of course, has played for Canada before. He and Alex Newhook were on Team Canada Juniors. I believe Dawson has played senior as well. But there you have it. Way to go. That tournament will be an interesting one because it's being led by the young superstar, Macklin Celebrini. He, at 19 years of age, is the team captain. So lots to look forward to there. Today's show, we have a lot of policy issues where there are concerns and hopes, and we are going to work through them all. In a minute or two, we're going to talk to Yvonne Earle from the Council of Canadians, who's concerned about the future of pharmacare. We may have a few listeners who avail of pharmacare, and the federal government under Mark Carney is not providing a lot of clarity as to what the future of pharmacare may look like. In fact, people think it may be a slow death. We'll get Yvonne Earle's take on all of that and her urgings for you to take action to help protect that program. We're going to talk to Doug Pawson at End Homelessness St. John's, Horizons at 106, former airport in hotel, is on track to shut down potentially. What will that mean to homelessness and the provision of shelters in provision of shelter and space for people in the city? How will that help or hinder? Can't imagine it'll help, more likely to hinder. We'll talk to Doug about all of that. Going to get our friend Steve Callahan on because, of course, tonight, not venturing too far from the beginning of the show, there's some hockey on. The Montreal Canadiens, game 4, up 2-1. They take on Buffalo in Montreal. Can they put a hammerlock 3-1 lead on the series, or will the Sabres fight back? We'll get Steve's take on that. After that, we're going to talk to Dr. Ashley Wagmer. Ashley is the president of the Pharmacy Association of Newfoundland, about the shingles vaccine. It's free in Newfoundland. More than 76,000 people have received at least one dose. We'll talk about how you can get it, why you ought to consider getting it, and where this is all headed, because it's often Ashley's members who are giving you that vaccine. And then we're going to talk to sculptor Ian Gillis at the end of the show about the contest, The People's Artist. All this coming up on this program. Okay, let's start with pharmacare and what we know about the state of it at the moment. We know that the Council of Canadians says it won't allow the Liberal government's promise to build a national pharmacare program to die a slow, quiet death. Furious is the word healthcare advocate Yvonne Earle uses to describe her reaction upon hearing Newfoundland and Labrador's health minister say the federal government shut the door on pharmacare negotiations last month. You will remember that in 2019, former Prime Minister Justin Trudeau promised to create a national pharmacare program. He promised at the time a re-elected Liberal government will work with the provinces and territorial partners to implement a national health pharmacare program. In 2024, the Pharmacare Act received royal assent in Ottawa, and that same year, the federal government began negotiating pharmacare deals with each province and territory individually. The program was to bring coverage of contraception and diabetes devices and medication. Currently, three provinces, PEI, Manitoba, and BC, and one territory, Yukon, have deals, but no new pharmacare talks have been reached since Mark Carney became prime minister in the spring of 2025. For months, Newfoundland and Labrador has been saying it's waiting for the federal government to restart negotiations that stalled when a federal election was called last year. Let's get Yvonne Earle on. As I said, Yvonne is with the Council of Canadians. Yvonne, you caught my attention with your quotes in the CBC story. Tell us what you know and what you were worried about based on what you know.
1: Well, first of all, I'd just like to say that it's unlikely that anybody would have availed of pharmacare medications in Newfoundland and Labrador, because we don't have a pharmacare deal. As our Minister of Health let us know, the feds have closed the door on negotiating any further deals with any province or territory that hadn't already got one before the county government came in. So our concern is, here in Newfoundland and Labrador, we do have several programs that cover drugs for some people, but they're all income tested or have quite distinct limitations to them. And what we're looking for is for a pharmacare program that is going to cover everybody for a whole swath of drugs. When the Act was passed in October 2024, the agreement was that we would start off with the coverage mm-hmm. of diabetes medications and devices and contraceptive medications and devices. And the idea was that there would be a committee that would be looking at this and planning for a rollout and an expansion. And I'm often asked, you know, why aren't blood pressure medications part of this, because so many people take them, and why isn't something else? That was all to be part of an ongoing expansion as we had hoped for. This has not happened, and our first real inkling that things were in very bad situation for pharmacare was when the November budget came out. Prior to that, in the election promises, Mr. Carney said that they would be protecting pharmacare and they would be expanding it to all Canadians. Then in Edmonton, there was a meeting of the ministers, first ministers, and there was a lobby there for to bring the pharmacare on because nothing had moved. And again, Mr. Carney said that they would be continuing with the rollout of pharmacare and that they would be protecting it. Well, then the November budget came out, and there was a line item for pharmacare and no dollars attached to it. That did not look good. And then with the recent update that we've seen, the spring update from the government, pharmacare is not in there at all. And PEI, the PEI, the Minister of Health there, was notified that in 2029, when their current agreement, funding agreement, ends, that there would be no further extension. So that means that PEI is one of the provinces that people have pharmacare. And all of a sudden, come 2029, if you have diabetes and your medications and devices were covered, you're going to be out of luck and you're going to be back for paying for yourself. And you may, you know, have dropped your personal insurance at that point. Go ahead, Tim.
0: Yeah, I was going to say, Yvonne, what's interesting, too, about PEI. So the federal minister of health, Marjorie Michel, was asked about this in the House of Commons on the 23rd of April, and her answer about the question that was posed by the NDP was this: regarding Prince Edward Island and the article my colleague referred to, we are not making any cuts. These are programs that are set to end in the coming years. They may not be making cuts, but as you rightly point out, at least based on her answer, they don't look like they're sending a message about renewal, which I, as you rightly argue, causes concern. So it's my understanding of, you're calling on the Atlantic provinces to the Atlantic premiers to band together on advocacy here. Is that right?
1: That would be wonderful. I mean, as part of the Avalon chapter of the Council of Canadians, you know, my focus has been on Newfoundland, but we're looking at the fact that there's going to be the meeting, Council of the Confederation in PEI in Charlottetown in July, and we're hoping that the ministers of health from the Atlantic region will be banding together and putting some pressure. We know that our minister in Newfoundland and Labrador is very keen. She sees the lack of equity in not rolling this out to all Canadians, including Newfoundlanders and Labradorians. And we're hoping that they can create a coalition. Because under when Dwight Ball was premier, there was actually a meeting of Atlantic premiers then to talk about potentially doing an Atlantic provinces pharmacare. It didn't go anywhere, but there has been that sentiment previously for the Atlantic region. So we really like to see something go.
0: I was going to ask Yvonne, how many people might avail of pharmacare in Newfoundland and Labrador? Is there any sense of how many people this program would help? Does the Council of Canadians know that off the top of your research notes?
1: I don't have a definite figure, but there are about 500, you know, the census is about 550,000 people in Newfoundland, and one in three has diabetes, according to the Health Accord. So one of the recommendations of the Health Accord was that Newfoundland would sign on to any pharmacare program that and push for a pharmacare program from the federal government. So so you do the math on 550, a third of 550,000 people. And one of the things that I have heard in talking to people is that some people with lower incomes who rely on provincial programs to cover the cost of their diabetes medications are finding that the cost of the devices is what's getting them now. And we know in 2024, Environics did a study looking at interest in pharmacare in Newfoundland and Labrador. 82% of Newfoundlanders and Labradorians supported having a wholesale pharmacare program. Okay. But at that time, I think it was 61% said that they were having trouble covering the cost of their medications, and 22% at that time said that they weren't taking their meds because they couldn't afford them. Well, I mean, that's 2024, and we know where the cost of living has gone since then, and pharmaceuticals, like everything else, have gone up.
0: Yeah, and the trade war has had a huge impact on all of this, too. Sorry, Yvonne, I was just going to add that. Just got to give you about one more minute, Yvonne, before we can go, but please go ahead. You got a minute here.
1: I was just going to say, so what happens when people aren't taking their medications at all or aren't taking them according to how they're prescribed? They end up with complications and problems, and they end up in the healthcare system with worse outcomes than they would have had if they had been able to afford their medications and stay on them as the doctor ordered.
0: Yeah, no, absolutely. And certainly every physician who prescribes you medications will make the very point that you just did. Use your full prescription, read the instructions, do them, because if you don't follow the dosage and the directions, the impact is much less. Yvonne, appreciate the time. Appreciate you highlighting this story and keep us updated on it. Thank you for joining us this afternoon.
1: And Tim, I'll just add that a Canada strong is a Canada healthy, and we can't have that unless everybody is getting covered for their medications.
0: Indeed, a Canada strong is a Canada healthy. Yvonne, thank you for your time today.
1: You're welcome, Tim. Bye-bye.
0: All right, that was Yvonne Earle. When we come back, Doug Pawson, he's got some concerns about Horizons at 106 and what its future is and what that may mean to homelessness in St. John's. Doug will join us right after the break.
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0: Just going to read you a little bit of the story Chris Ballard wrote in today's Telegram about our next topic. Chris writes, Executive Director Doug Pawson is still waiting for the phone to ring inside his office at End Homelessness St. John's. Pawson says his organization was shocked it was not consulted on the provincial government's decision to not renew the lease on the transitional housing project Horizons at 106. And while the province's housing minister, Jody Wall, has assured residents there is a plan to place to support them, once the lease expires in December, Pawson says he's seen no evidence of any such plans and says his request to meet with the government to discuss next steps continue to go unanswered. Well, Doug Pawson is with us. Doug, this has got to be exceedingly frustrating for you. Tell us about it.
10: Yeah, thanks, Tim. Yeah, I mean, you know, we took this project on knowing there was a lease expiry date of December 31st, 2026. Like, we went in eyes wide open. We did our homework and due diligence to make sure it was set up and could support folks. You know, folks who have been experiencing, you know, really long periods of homelessness, like oftentimes years at on end. And, you know, we went in with the expectation we would consult with our and do the work with our government partners, with health and housing, and our community partners. And so we knew, you know, the premier had campaigned and made several references to closing it down and called it a failed experiment. I never understood the rationale for that. There was no explanation given to us as to what was failing. And so we were waiting, you know, after the election to meet with the housing minister and discuss future next steps, because we had some time. We had, you know, a year plus when they were elected to meet and discuss. And we really want to see a future where those 75 residents, you know, have a home that works for them, that meets their housing needs and their health needs, that they're connected to the community organizations that can support them. But to not consult with our residents and our staff and to make an announcement publicly in such a way, it was very, you know, very callous, if I'm being honest. And you know, to your question, it has been exceedingly frustrating that we just haven't been able to get clarity on next steps.
0: And you mentioned Tony Wakeham. He had been there, I guess, toward the actual facility in the summer of 2024. Mm-hmm. And according to what Chris has written here, he committed to you that you'd be consulted. Doug, what would it mean if you were unable to use this facility? What kind of problems and challenges does that create, mm-hmm. not just for the organization, but the people who seek shelter there?
10: Yeah, well, to the first point about, you know, now Premier Wakeham taking a tour. Yeah, we had a great meeting, and he did commit to engaging and consulting with us. And I asked that request of him if he was the premier who had to make that decision, because nobody was consulted in the procurement of the building itself. We were asked, you know, months later to take on the operations, and we did it, again, knowing what we were getting into, because we had an opportunity to demonstrate what should be done for shelters and supported housing in this province. And so when we're seeing now people, you know, 75 folks up there who are, mm-hmm. you know, scared, I met with them on Friday, because the minister had planned to come, but had a separate engagement and announcement. You know, I went up to talk to them, and I heard directly their fears, their anxiety around what's next. These are folks who know the shelter system is already full in St. John's and around the province. There's already, you know, around the metro area, there's already about, you know, a couple dozen or more folks who are, you know, in hotels. And we're saying we can support those folks or others in the shelter system. We've got room for more. And so folks are naturally very scared. They don't want to go without, and there's nowhere for them to go. And even if there were places for folks to go, like the rehabilitation of some of these NL housing units, you know, that needs to be communicated to them, what's being made available to them and those plans. But it also does nothing to reduce the shelter stays that we currently have. It's not going to reduce any of the current capacity. And we see high rates of chronic homelessness in our community, about 70%, 50 to 70%, and nowhere to go. There's no housing stock available, as we know from the AG report. Yeah. And here we are.
0: So for those of us who don't work in the important space that you do, and I've just listened to you, and I was thinking to myself, okay, that maybe there's a bed here and there's a bed there, but what's the impact on the people? The humans in all of this, maybe they find a bit elsewhere, but I just put it back into our own perspective. Oh, I don't have a home I can go to tonight, and I can't stay at a hotel. So all of a sudden I'm anxious and I'm worried. I don't know what I'm going to do. Tell us what happens to these people.
10: Well, what happens is what brought this whole thing on initially was the procurement of the lease was we see encampments. We see more people who are rough sleeping because there's nowhere to go. We see just people cycling through emergency systems like corrections and jail, you know, break a window to stay warm in the cold just because they know at least if they, you know, if they get taken to lockup, they'll be warm. Like this is the reality. You know, we're seeing a lot of criminal activity already, and a lot of that is, you know, perpetuated against, you know, vulnerable populations. So we're seeing people who are scared to not know where their next home is going to be. And, you know, that's real for folks. That anxiety is real, and they don't trust systems to begin with. And so this is just further exacerbating those anxieties.
0: So if you have a message to government, to Minister Wall or to the Premier, if they're listening, and we know we're lucky if VOCM people pay attention to our shows, what's that message as we talk here this afternoon, 4:30 on Tuesday, May the 12th, heading into a long weekend, people uncertain about where they're going to be come the end of December?
10: Yeah, I mean, we're here to work together. I mean, we want to find solutions that work for those 75 folks, for the 350 people who are on the wait list for Horizons, who desperately want more affordable and supported housing options. You know, we're here to work together. We're partners in this. And that's the message that I can only say is we want to work together. We're here to work anytime.
0: Doug, appreciate the time. Appreciate your explaining all of this to us. We'll keep covering the story. You take care. Thank you for joining us today.
10: Yeah, thanks, Tim. I appreciate it. Have a great one.
0: Okay, you too. That's Doug Pawson, Executive Director of End Homelessness NL. Going to take a break from these really important stories to a little bit of levity, I hope, and something to look forward to tonight. Canadians versus the Sabres, Game 4. When we come back, we'll have our friend Steve Callahan on to break down what he thinks it's going to look like. Back with Steve momentarily.
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0: Tonight, game four, Montreal Canadiens, Buffalo Sabres. The Canadiens seemingly have had their way with the Sabres over the last two games, though be foolhardy to count out Buffalo. They've got a strong team, but the Canadiens seem to have the mojo, and to talk to us about that is our friend Steve Callahan. Steve, watching the Canadiens the last two games, they looked like that team that they were sort of mid to late season, just crushing along. Nothing was getting in their way, confident with each other. Puck moves around the ice. You know, guys like Newhook lighting it up. 5 goals in 4 games. Caulfield's on the scoreboard. Slafkovský's. They're big players. Lane Hutson. They're all humming. Can they keep that going? Or are Buffalo going to battle back hard tonight and try and tie this series?
16: I would think both can happen, and that's the magic of the playoffs. But I expect that Montreal has incredible passion going with the fan base here right now, and the energy has certainly been like sixth player on the ice for them. So I expect them to come out very strong tonight. They've got incredible speed, and when things are going well, you're always just kind of refreshing and making sure that things stay on track. They've got strong goaltending. The momentum, obviously, the home ice energy, and getting contributions throughout the entire lineup. I think there's more question marks for Buffalo as you go forward here, obviously, in net. And, you know, they're going with looking in tonight, starting in goal. So there's a change already. They got some question marks on their special teams. They got some question marks from their top guns. So there's a little bit more for Buffalo to work on as opposed to Montreal just kind of keeping things rolling and keep things the momentum in hand. So I expect a fantastic game. And I think it was only days ago we talked about how important game three was. And here we are now talking about how important game four is. You know, either go 3-1 or best of three after this. So, you know, incredibly important game, obviously.
0: Yeah, let's talk about the other guy with a Newfoundland connection, Josh Norris, son, of course, of the legendary Dwayne Norris. Josh Norris, when he was here in Ottawa, scored over 30 goals, was a dominant player. He's had a lot of injuries. He was injured again at the beginning of the year. But he's not looking himself in this series, because when he wants to dominate a game and score goals, he can. How important is it for Buffalo that Josh Norris lift his game as this series continues?
16: Well, I think if Buffalo came into this series, we'd all look at their centerman as being their, one of their top, you know, pieces head-to-head against Montreal. You start with Thompson, Norris, and even Cody McLeod down in the 3C hole. So they've been looked upon to steer the ship. If anything, Montreal centers have probably outplayed them, even though they shouldn't. So they need Josh Norris to contribute if they're going to go further in this. Most times in the playoffs, your first and second lines cancel each other out, and then, you know, contributions from the third and fourth liners are generally what makes a team successful. But if you're going to get further along in the in these playoffs, Josh is going to have to be able to find a way, you know, whether it's battling through. A lot of times, as you just mentioned, most players that pull themselves, it's generally because they are hurt and because, you know, they're struggling to get through something. But, you know, having Norris and Thompson contribute on a regular basis and not just on a one-shot deal is going to be vital for Buffalo's success.
0: Yeah, a lot's been made of Cole Caulfield, and we'll go to him in a moment. He looked much better the other night. He had a great goal. His team is trying to help him along. You can see how much they want him to score, and of course he did. I think he had 2 points in the end, including a goal. But let's talk about Buffalo's big boy, and he is big. He is tall. Tage Thompson, he seems off. I mean, is that, again, is this where we see the Olympic hangover starting to impact players? Because often Nate MacKinnon and Cale Makar maybe are the exceptions, but Tage Thompson looks a little off, Steve.
16: Well, they played a lot of hockey, and not only just the Olympics. They've been playing Game 7 hockey since January, and you know, they've had so much, you know, must-win situations just in order to propel themselves. Obviously, he's hurt. Yeah, you know, we haven't seen the shot that he normally has in the quick release and the drives to the net and, you know, big drop shoulder type plays that he makes in the neutral zone. So obviously he is hurt. You know, so many of these guys are at this time. We're talking about playing close to 100 games of hockey, even adding in the Olympics and those kind of things. So they're obviously hurt. But it's tough. Montreal's speed in the neutral zone has really shut things down a little bit. You know, even when pucks are turned over and you're looking for man rushes, you know, they've been very fast. Speed has been a big issue here. And it's caused them to have some frustrations. Obviously, you know, if one or two of those goals have shifted early in the last game, then we could be talking about a 2-1 Buffalo lead here. But right now, they struggle, and I think they're struggling not only with the speed in the neutral zone, but they're also on the special teams struggling as well.
0: Last question, and we'll wrap Caulfield into this. I'm going to put two players in this question, though. Lane Hutson looks like he looks like a guy in his late 20s, in control of everything. But boy, oh boy, whether it's some of the things he's doing with Newhook or the way he's running aspects of that power play, he also seems to be helping Caulfield. Just talk about those two with Hutson on a roll and maybe Caulfield taking off. Does that give Montreal an advantage if that continues?
16: It's depth. I mean, how many times do you say, you know, when you're looking to make that playoff push, it's the incredible depth and of course special plays, right? Like from special players, when they make special plays like that, it just makes everybody else look so much better. You know, so Caulfield struggles and all of a sudden Lane Hutson finds a lane, finds a hole, makes a special play. And then all of a sudden now we're talking about how good Cole Caulfield's goal was. So everybody is contributing. I think they're making contributions that make each other look good. That's fantastic. It's no, you know, you can't ask for any more of the depth. You know, obviously Alex and his contributions have been huge as well. Lane Hutson, I think it's the greatest compliment you can ever receive as a player, is that they're able to make other players around them that much better.
0: Yeah. And boy, he's done that so far in this series. And he's, when you look at him, it's hard to think he's not 16 years of age, because he's a young looking 20 or whatever the hell he is. He's, and he's always got a big smile on his face. And of course, never takes slap shots. Steve, great to talk to you. We'll be watching that game tonight. You take care. Go ahead.
16: One important question, Tim. Who's going to carry the torch out tonight? I'm going to lay
0: yeah.
16: down my prediction. Number 19, Larry Robinson. I'll take yours, and then we'll chat again.
0: I think maybe it's Richey, but he didn't win a cup. I think Mueller won it. Maybe it's somebody else from the 93 team. I don't know who that maybe. Well, it won't be Patrick Waugh unless things have been buried, but we'll see. I'll go with Richey. He was on the 93 team, so maybe he does.
16: Great choices. Great choices. We'll talk soon.
0: All right, buddy. Take care. That is our friend Steve Callahan joining us to talk about Canadian Sabres. 8:30 on the island, 8 o'clock in Labrador. Okay. One of the things that is important to talk about is the shingles vaccine. You will remember that the former Liberal government in Newfoundland and Labrador opened the treasury last year to fund shingles vaccine for older residents. It was a pre-election maneuver, but nonetheless, people have been sprinting to their nearest pharmacies, public health nurses and physicians to get the double jab and hopefully avoid the severe pain, annoying rash and long-term damage. Nerve damage, excuse me, that accompanies the infection caused by the chickenpox virus. According to the Department of Health and Community Services, roughly 76,000 people reported receiving at least one dose of the publicly funded vaccine since the program began in June 2025. That's roughly 33% of the eligible population. The cost of this program in 2025-26 was $26.5 million. But health experts say the vaccination is the most effective way to prevent shingles and its associated health risks. And one of the primary sources of providing vaccination are pharmacists, and we're happy to be joined by Dr. Ashley Wagmer, who is the head of the Pharmacists Association of Newfoundland and Labrador. Ashley, this program, I just read the number, 76,000, I think I said, or thereabouts, 33% of the population. Is that a good number? Are those good numbers?
1: I mean, honestly, I am always astounded when I do see those numbers when they're in the thousands. But at the end of the day, obviously, we would always like to see our vaccination rate higher than it is. Obviously, this is a great number, but it is still only one third of the population that's eligible. So we would, of course, like to see that number higher always. But I am, like I said, I'm always astounded when I see those numbers and just think about the large amount of people that have really came out over the last year, because it was only about a year ago this was announced, kind of showing up and going out and getting the shingles vaccine.
0: And do you need two jabs? I thought there was a super vaccine out there, but as I just read it, they were talking, that number is reflective of an individual jab. How does it work? How is it most effective?
1: Absolutely. So you do need to do the recommended treatment course, which is two vaccinations, one at the initial date and then one 2 to 6 months later. Basically, that first vaccine is what's going to give you the vast majority of your immunity. But that second one is really important because that's what's going to give you the longer immunity. So that's still being studied to even see how long it lasts. But that that second one is really necessary to make sure that immunity lasts.
0: And it is so important to get that immunity to last. Just tell us about, I'm looking at a story of one of your colleagues, Tim Barnes in Goose Bay, and he describes shingles as miserable. I mean, for people who are maybe a little hesitant for a variety of reasons, tell them what can happen if you get shingles and what it may feel like.
1: Yeah, so I've actually been talking to my patients for years about getting the shingles vaccine long before it was covered, and I was thrilled when I did see the coverage come through from the government, because I feel it is such an important vaccination to get.
17: shingles affects people primarily when they're older, and it primarily affects people with comorbidities, which especially here in Newfoundland, you have so many people with diabetes, with cardiovascular disease, so they're at a higher risk of getting it. When you do get shingles, it can often be miserable when you have it, and for some people, that goes away, and you don't really have any long-lasting effects. But there is a number of people who have long-lasting effects of shingles, and I always draw on a personal experience. My mom had shingles about 10 years ago.
0: Ooh, poor
17: and
0: lady.
17: She developed post-herpetic neuralgia, which is a complication of shingles, and it can last for the rest of your life. A lot of people end up on lifelong medications to deal with this nerve pain associated with getting the shingles, getting infected with shingles. So I think that getting the vaccine is not just important to prevent it from happening, but hopefully preventing the long-term complications and then the healthcare costs associated with those complications.
0: And the figure that really leaped out for me and must make you quite proud, 88% of the vaccines under the first program we're talking about, administered by your peers, administered by pharmacists. That a number you're happy with, Ashley? It's not quite 100, but it's much higher than 33%.
17: It brings me a lot of pride in my pharmacy colleagues. We've always, you know, been talked about as the most accessible healthcare professional. And I feel the proof there is in those numbers. The fact that you can show up to your pharmacy or book an appointment in advance, depending on your pharmacy, and get your vaccine. And it's pretty easy for most people. At the end of the day, we couldn't really give vaccines when I graduated in 2015, we weren't really vaccinating. And to look at how far we've come in 10 years, that we are the leading vaccinators of a vaccine, it's very impressive. And I'm very proud of my pharmacy colleagues because it is obviously added work. They have very busy days, but I'm really glad to see that they're prioritizing the health of the population.
0: One of the things that we're not sure about yet, and you may know the answer to this because part of your job is to do advocacy and you all do it very well at panel, is how and whether the program will continue. According to some reporting from Terry Roberts at CBC, Health Department has budgeted just over $800,000 for the shingles vaccine in this fiscal year, 26-27. They say that it helps enhance a strong supply. What is your take on the future of this program? Is there a strong supply? Is $800,000 enough of an investment to ensure if people want the vaccine at no cost, you and others can provide it?
17: It's really hard to answer that question. That's for a number of reasons. Obviously, when this program was announced, you're going to see a flood of people showing up, obviously have wanted this, and affordability was a factor. So you're going to see a large jump in the numbers. But over the years, you are really going to see that kind of plateau out, as there's only going to be so many new eligible people every year. So although it's obviously a costly program out front, first of all, I think the important thing to remember is that this is overall hopefully to save money in the long run by preventing people from getting sick and, you know, being on medication lifelong for complications. But also, like I said, you are ideally in future years probably not going to need as much money to fund this program.
0: Yes, because as you say, if you have the vaccine and you've gone through the protocol, which is the two shots as it currently exists, then you do not need another protocol, correct? Once you're done, you're done.
17: Exactly. As of right now, that is where the evidence lies. Obviously, you know, it's still continuously being studied to determine how long this immunity lasts for sure. So if at any point it comes out that you do need a third, it's not, you know, it's not something crazy or anything. It's just maybe the evidence is starting to show a decrease in immunity. But as of right now, the two vaccines are showing immunity for the long term. So that's what, you know, the protocol is based on and what we are continuing to do for right now.
0: All right, last question for you. If somebody is listening to us today, and I hope there's some people listening to us, Ashley, that's sort of important to me, and I'm sure to you. If they were to call if they were to call their pharmacy, is that the easiest way first to determine if there's some vaccine there and go get a shot? If you want to get a shot, how do you do it?
17: I mean, at the end of the day, that on a procedure is going to vary pharmacy to pharmacy. Some of the pharmacies have online platforms to book an appointment for a vaccine. Some do clinics, so they'll schedule one every so often so you can drop in or you can call and book. So it's really hard for me to say specifically. I think the best thing for everyone to do is to reach out to their individual pharmacy and to chat about the shingles vaccine, ask any questions you might have, and figure out how to book an appointment. And I do think it's so important for everyone out there to consider getting this. As I said before, I'm so happy to see the high numbers of, you know, 33%, but it would be great to see that even higher, of course.
0: But just to be clear, in case people haven't gotten that in our conversation, you should have no trouble finding somebody to administer the vaccine, the vaccines, or the two doses. That's why I put the S on, because the supply is good.
17: As far as I'm aware, there's no issues with supply. Though some pharmacies do have to sometimes wait to get supply. So they have to order it and they have to wait to receive that supply like from the government. So you might not be able to walk in that day and get it depending on the pharmacy and their supply. But in general, you should be able to get it, just maybe not the same day, of course.
0: All right. Well, appreciate that, Ashley. Always a pleasure to talk to you. Thanks for your time today.
17: Thanks so much.
0: All right. That's Dr. Ashley Wagner. She is the president of the Pharmacists Association of Newfoundland and Labrador. I'm not saying I'm old enough to have the vaccine, but maybe I am. And I've had, and I'd encourage you to go get it. It is proven, as Ashley has said. Okay. When we come back, we're going to talk to a metal sculptor from CBS, Ian Gillis, about something he's involved in now, an international competition. Back with Ian in a moment.
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0: Speaking of spectacular, when Claudette sent me this note, I was just jazzed. Well, first of all, I follow Ian Gillis on Facebook. And secondly, Ian's apparently involved in a competition called the People's Artist presented by Johnny Depp. Now, Ian, my God, what a way to close out the show. You try to win this and it involves Johnny Depp. Wow. Okay, buddy. Lay it on us. What is this about and how do we help you win it?
3: Well, Johnny and I are good friends. We met down George Street one time.
0: Actually, no, that's a lot. And you're still standing and you haven't been put in court? That's pretty good, Ian. That's pretty good.
3: Thanks. It came out of the blue for me. A friend of mine out at here in town suggested I join this, and I thought, I didn't think it was real in the beginning.
0: Okay.
3: You know, and it's a worldwide contest put off by an art magazine called Art Form that I've known for years.
0: Okay.
3: And, you know, this whole thing. So I thought it was a scam. I answered a bunch of questions anyways, just to qualify. I had no idea that these questions I was answering were actually going to be my profile on the page. So I just, you know, verbal diarrhea, just spewed everything out. And it became my profile. And like 2 days later, the next day, they were like, okay, so you have to start sharing and promoting. I was like, oh, I guess I'm in the contest. And I've been first ever since. One day I went to second. I assume somebody bought their votes that day. But ever since then, I've been first. So, you know.
0: Now, is it about your work? What is your, are you showcasing your work in your profile or your styling or your, tell us about it.
3: It's all about different artists, different works. So right now there's different categories. I haven't even had time to look into it. And I know in my category, which I don't know what that means or what category I'm in, I've been in first place. And I guess afterwards I move on to another one, you know, but it doesn't cost me any money, so no harm to me.
0: Okay.
3: And it's a great way to expose. It's a worldwide competition. I have friends. Yeah, so it's great exposure for me and for Newfoundland. You know, Newfoundland art, all my art is, you know, meant to represent Newfoundland and promote Newfoundland. So there's no downside to it as far as I can see.
0: And hopefully you win more than a night on the booze with Johnny. But if you do win, what do you win?
3: $25,000.
0: That's pretty good. Wow. Okay.
3: Yeah, I'd say, yeah. And you also get to display your art. It's a place of Art of Elysium down in L.A.
0: Okay.
3: And it's a known gallery, and they display your art. And, yeah, and they promote it. And you get a story in the Art Form magazine, which, like I said, I've known that 15, 20 years. So, you know, it's a major art magazine.
0: Well, this is so awesome. All right, the most important part. How do we vote? How do we drive up those numbers so we can get you that win? How do we do it, Ian?
3: Well, it is free to vote, one vote a day. So that kind of keeps it even somewhat. You know, it's just got to be consistent thing. But you can look up my name on social media, so E-N-I-A-N. Okay. And the tricky part is Gillis, G-I-L-L-I-E-S.
0: E-S, yeah.
3: And if you look up Ian Gillis, it's you'll find me. You know, metal sculptor is how I'm listed, is Ian Gillis, metal sculptor, Newfoundland blacksmith. But it's the People's Artist Competition. So if you just look up my name, Ian Gillis, Artist Newfoundland, anywhere, like Google or social media, you'll find me. And I'm sharing I'm sharing it a lot. So
0: right.
3: It'll be found.
0: That is awesome. I will, and I know, I think you put it on your Facebook page as well. I think I've seen it there
3: or
0: some reference of it.
3: Every day.
0: Great to talk to you, buddy. I hope you get this. We will keep pushing this. Love this story. Let's get you the win. Thank you for the time, Ian.
3: Thank you. Much appreciated.
0: All right. Take care. That is metal sculptor Ian Gillis, the People's Artist, presented by Johnny Depp. I mean, imagine if you got to meet Johnny Depp again. Thank you for listening today. Vote for Ian. Thank you to Claudette. I'm Tim Powers. Back tomorrow with more of The Tim Powers Show.
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6: 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Impaired driving impacts more than just you. End impaired driving.
7: It is Tuesday, May the 12th at 5 o'clock, 11 degrees, cloud, fog, and a little bit of rain or drizzle in St. John's. I'm Zach Power in the news. A strike in the metro region, why members of NAEP marched along Major's Path, an uptick in ticks, and the advice from experts at this hour, and
22: America runs on Duncan.
7: plans to stretch the dough, but experts warn of donut hole size and their plans to expand. Plus, we'll look at your latest weather forecast and sports. But first, the province is increasing monthly funding for foster families and relatives who are caring for children in hopes of attracting more families to the foster care program. Government is increasing the support per child ranging from $395 to $680 per month. The funding comes into effect on June 1st and will be reflective in payments on June 16th. Government also hopes to cut wait times for adoption down from 7 years to 4. Minister of Social Supports Jody Wall announced the additional funding for foster families and as well, which will help recruit new families in Labrador. Wall says that getting children into the right care has become a priority for his government.
8: When we look at the number that we have, the need is great. We do need more foster families. We have children who are living in independent living arrangements. And a foster family to provide, you know, a loving environment is certainly the best option for a child. So we are looking at a new recruitment campaign. We are going to be working with Foster Families NL to ensure that we do attract more families to come into foster.
7: The Privacy Commissioner's Office has released a report on the cyber attack involving PowerSchool and the action of the public bodies responsible for safeguarding the personnel information within the PowerSchool system. Cyber attack affects more than

0: regarding the personnel information within the PowerSchool system. The cyber attack affects more than 271,000 students and 14,000 teachers in Newfoundland and Labrador, VOCM's Linda Swain files this report.
1: Privacy Commissioner Carrie Hatfield announced last year that she was launching an investigation into the privacy breach involving the PowerSchool app, which compromised the personal information of students, parents, and teachers in the K-12 system right across the province. Hatfield's office found that the PowerSchool privacy breach extended far beyond the current generation of teachers, students, and parents. Information on teachers dated back to 2010, while student information dated back as far as 1995. The report identified weaknesses in contractual language governing PowerSchool services with the department and concludes that the primary issue was not what PowerSchool committed to in its agreements, but its failure to meet those commitments in practice. Recommendations have been made to improve the clarity and effectiveness of future notification efforts. The report also recommends that the department directly notify a small group of current students who are identified as potentially having their social insurance number information affected. The full report can be found at VOCM.com. Linda Swain, VOCM, Local News Now.
0: Workers employed by the Registered Nurses Union of Newfoundland and Labrador are on strike. It's a rarity in the world of the organized labor when a bargaining group experiences a strike by its own office staff, but it does happen. A dozen or so people with picket signs were milling about the RNU property on Major's Path today, but there's no indication of what prompted the work stoppage. The employees are represented by NAEP, and President Jerry Earle says that negotiations continued until late last night, but they were unable to reach a collective agreement.
2: For the bargaining, around 16 staff, and they would look everything from labor relations to supportive functions to administrative support, financial support. So it's a small but mighty bargaining group. Like I said, they oversee all the administrative and service inside of this particular union.
0: A man who was acquitted of second-degree murder back in 2014 and who has a long history of weapons-related offenses is scheduled to appear in court on May 27th on dozens of new charges. 36-year-old Lyndon Butler, who was previously acquitted in connection with a 2011 shooting of the death of Nick Windsor, is facing numerous charges following an assault in Paradise over the weekend. Police located two handguns, one of which was loaded, numerous magazines of ammunition, a 12-gauge shotgun with ammunition, and numerous other rounds of ammunition during their investigation. Butler is already prohibited from possessing weapons and is now facing charges of assault, choking, pointing a firearm, and dozens of other weapons-related offenses. The Justice Minister says her government will be bringing forward legislation around the police oversight in the fall. Helen Conway-Ottenheimer was responding to questions regarding a CBC article in which former Constable Suzanne Fitzgerald criticized the RNC for what was described as perceived toxicity within the force that led to a whole host of issues. She says it's important for officers to have a sense of safety and well-being, and while increased financial investment is part of that, legislative reform is also necessary. Conway Ottenheimer says considerable work has been done since the PCs took office in that front, including an analysis of oversight models across the country.
3: So the legislation will be coming for the fall, and I make that commitment. We are working through that now. In the last number of months since I became Minister of Justice, that's been a very important priority. We'll be working over the summer to ensure that that legislation with respect to police oversight, and not only police oversight, but everything else that's involved in having a modern civilian oversight model in our province. And that with that will come legislation, a new police act as well.
0: A local cruise ship expert who has written books on the topic of that topic, says that the hantavirus linked to an expedition cruise is a bit of an anomaly. Ross Klein, a professor at Memorial University, says that the MV Hondese is different from other massive cruise ships and that dominate the cruise industry with a capacity of a couple of hundred versus a couple of thousand or more. He says that the hantavirus is far less of a concern than other types of illness typically seen on cruise ships.
4: I mean, for example, the cruise industry reports to the U.S. government illness outbreaks involving more than 3% of passengers. Already this year, two of those outbreaks have been via E. coli. E. coli has to do with poor food handling generally. I mean, that to me would be a concern as a consumer more so than the hantavirus.

0: A fishing company in southern Labrador has made a request to the federal fisheries minister for a 5% share of the total allowable catch for the offshore northern cod. President of the Labrador Fishermen's Union Shrimp Company, Dwight Russell, was in St. John's this morning to outline his company's case for a share in the quota. He says that more than 50% of northern cod biomass is located in NAFO Division Area 2J, directly adjacent to the Labrador communities and fish plants. Despite that, he says that Labrador processors do not have dedicated offshore northern cod allocation. He says the proposal would see them getting their share of the total allowable catch without affecting quotas allocated to other stakeholders.
1: There's probably going to be 17 to 20,000 tons of increased quota this year. So the 5% will be easily committed at that amount. And what we're saying is, even under those numbers, if we get 5%, the offshore allocation holders just there, they will see an increase somewhere perhaps between 25 or 30%, which is still significant.
0: And just passing along this note here from the VOCM newsroom that there is a significant backlog of traffic on Salmonier Line. A caller to the newsroom says that traffic hasn't moved in quite some time and the backup goes right back to the highway. So they're saying that motorists should use caution in the area. It's very foggy as you come up against some slow-moving vehicles. That's there on Salmonier Line. Continuing with our news, where officials across many parts of the country are warning Canadians about an uptick in the nature of the blood-sucking parasites, but there is no known permanent solution for the population of the black-legged ticks in this province. VOCM's Brian Medor files this report.
2: The Department of Forestry says the black-legged tick is the species that carries Lyme disease. Many of the pests identified in this province have typically been carried in on migratory birds. However, there are other species of tick in the province. The department says ticks can't jump or fly, but wait in the grass, bushes, or shrubs for an animal or person to brush by. They can attach to skin or clothing and then crawl to a place on the body to attach themselves for a meal of blood. Residents are advised to check themselves and pets for ticks when outside and to remove the creatures immediately if found. Health Canada has specific instructions on how to remove a tick if you do find one. There have been no reported cases of Lyme disease acquired in Newfoundland and Labrador to date, and any cases that have been reported are related to travel outside the province. Brian Medor, VOCM, Local News Now.
0: Municipalities Newfoundland and Labrador is concerned about changes to two pots of money for towns and cities to expand and replace roads and water sewer systems. The provincial government took 15 municipalities out of the multi-year capital work plan and lumped them in with the rest of the towns as well as local service districts. That left seven of the largest municipalities in the multi-year program, which was the original intent of the structure a few years ago. MNL President Amy Cody says that one of their concerns is with the flow of money for the Large 7 program, which could set projects back by nearly 2 years.
3: But we're hearing there's not going to be any money in 2026 for us to do any projects, and the application for 2027 will not open until 2027. So we have concerns now that by the time applications are submitted, approved, and money allotted, we're going to be into the 2028 season before any work can start. So we're going to be 2 years behind on an already aging infrastructure.
0: Meanwhile, the MHA for Mount Pearl North is calling on the provincial government to reverse those changes, and that would see Mount Pearl lose about $3.3 million in infrastructure funding over the next 4 years. Stoyle says that that will have a direct impact on the city's ability to invest in roads, water, and sewer upgrades and other municipal infrastructure projects. Bay Roberts native Dawson Mercer will wear the maple leaf at the IIHF World Hockey Championship in Switzerland. The 24-year-old was added as a late entry to the tournament and is set to compete for the third time, having won silver in 2024. Mercer scored 20 goals and recorded 22 assists this season with the New Jersey Devils. Canada opens up the tournament on Friday morning against Sweden. RCMP are hoping that the public can help identify a driver who swideswiped another vehicle earlier this month and was likely damaged as a result. Two vehicles collided on the Conception Bay Highway between Holy Road and Chapels Cove. Around 11 a.m. on Sunday, May the 3rd, RCMP were contacted by the driver. Anyone who has that information is asked to contact the RCMP or Crime Stoppers. And finally, U.S. fast food chain Dunkin' is heading back to Canada. Dunkin' announced plans to add hundreds of locations across Canada. York University marketing instructor David Pereira says that the cafe company will be facing stiff competition from Tim Hortons.
4: Dunkin' is really more the blue-collar, average Joe mainstream coffee. And so I definitely think that Tim Hortons is going to be the closest competitor. And Tim Hortons has a heck of a head start.
0: And that's coming through a deal with Foodtastic, a Montreal-based company that also runs Freshie, Pita Pit, Milestones, and Second Cup locations. It is 13 minutes after 5 o'clock on VOCM. We are going to take our first break. But before we do, let's take a quick look at our VOCM News question of the day, which asks, how do you feel about the province's economic future? There are three options to choose from. I'm optimistic. There are good things on the horizon. I'm feeling pessimistic about the future. And I'm feeling unsure. There are too many unknowns. Right now, in the lead, I'm feeling unsure. There are too many unknowns about the province's economic future. They have that about 57%. And it's pretty well a tie for second place, 21 and 22% respectively, between I'm feeling pessimistic about the future and there are good things on the horizon. You can have your say by visiting the VOCM Question of the Day tab at vocm.com. And have your say on that. How do you feel about the province's economic future? It is now 14 minutes after 5 o'clock. Let's take that break. Coming up right after this, we'll take a look at the weather forecast. A little bit of rain on the way for the better part of the island. Labrador seeing some snow. We'll have details on all that coming up right after this. 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
0: For St. John's Metro, the rest of the Avalon for tonight, rain 10 to 15 millimeters, fog and winds gusting to 40 with a low near 7. For tomorrow, cloudy with morning showers, southwesterly winds of 60, temperature at 7 degrees. Some sunshine on the way, though, for Thursday. For Clarenville and Central Newfoundland, tonight cloudy with fog, light winds low near 6. Tomorrow rain or a drizzle for the first half of the day, westerly winds of 40, temperature at 3 degrees. Thursday seeing some sunshine and 15. For the South Coast, tonight rain, fog patches, light winds and a low plus 4. And then for Wednesday, rain ending near noon with fog lifting, westerly winds gusting to 60 and a high near 7. Thursday, a mix of sun and cloud on the way and a high of 9. For the West Coast, Southwest Coast, and Northern Peninsula tonight, snow, winds gusting to 30. For tomorrow, that light snow will stick around. Northwesterly winds gusting to 30. Temperature up to plus 3, though. And then for Thursday, sunshine and 14. Big swing there. For Happy Valley Goose Bay tonight, cloudy, light winds, low plus 3. For Wednesday, periods of snow, northerlies gusting to 30, temperature plus 3. And then for your Thursday forecast, another big swing, sunshine on the way, and 15 degrees. For Labrador West tonight, cloudy, light winds, low minus 2. Tomorrow, clearing, northwesterly winds gusting to 30 and a high of 8. Thursday, mix of sun and cloud, high 14. And finally, for the North Coast, including Nain and surrounding areas, tonight, cloudy, light winds, low near 0. Wednesday, mix of sun and cloud, light winds, high near 5. And Thursday, sunshine and 9 degrees. It is 17 minutes after 5 o'clock on VOCM. We're going to take another break, but when we come back, we'll take a look at what's happening in the world of entertainment. 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
18: Taking a look now at entertainment news. The Beatles are returning to one of their iconic sites with a new fan experience in London. Applecore, the company founded by the Beatles, announcing yesterday that it will open a 7th-floor attraction at its early headquarters in 2027. The building is where the album Let It Be was recorded, and the rooftop was the site of their last public performance. Fans will have access to the rooftop, studios, and extensive Beatle archives. Now, Paul McCartney and Ringo Starr expressed excitement about this project. An upcoming date of the opening has not been announced. Interest in the Beatles certainly remaining high, with several biopics currently in production. And in other news, it is opening day for the Cannes Film Festival. 12 days beginning today. The eyes of the movie world will be on it. And, of course, it will play host to some of the most anticipated films of the year in a constant parade of glamorous red carpets and megawatt premieres. That's your entertainment wrap. I'm Greg Smith.
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0: All right, sports fans, 22 minutes after 5 o'clock here on VOCM. Second round action continues between Montreal and Buffalo, 8:30 Newfoundland time, 8 o'clock in Labrador. Buffalo changing things in the net. And Alex Lyon not going to start tonight. It's going to be Ukko-Pekka Luukkonen who's going to get the start. And you can quiz your friends on that one. That's a tough name. Anaheim and Vegas rounds out the late game, 11 o'clock Newfoundland and Labrador time. That's going to be 10:30 in Labrador. MLB action has Tampa Bay at Toronto. Corbin's going to be on the mound for the Jays, and McClanahan is going to be on the mound for Tampa Bay, and he's got a 4-2 record. That one, 8:30 Island time. PWHL action continues in the best of five series, and that could end tonight. The winner will go on to face Ottawa at 8:30. That was supposed to be played last night. It is 22 minutes after 5 o'clock, and this has been your latest VOCM news. For news all the time, is at VOCM.com. For VOCM News, I'm Zach Power.
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0: Jennifer Page, Crush on Your VOCM. It is Greg Smith along with you on this, what is it, Tuesday evening already? Yeah, you know what? Fun day today. I had an opportunity this morning to participate with the Association of Fundraising Professionals Fundraising Day for 2026. It was a day of workshops and learning for them, and they offered me a spot to come and do the opening plenary this morning. So I got to go talk about what fundraising is all about, I guess, you know, my thoughts on fundraising and how it aligns with radio and all that. And it was a great group of people. Great to see so many familiar faces, but also great to see so many people dedicated to bettering our communities throughout Newfoundland and Labrador. Philanthropy Day, of course, coming up in the fall with the AFP, Association of Fundraising Professionals, which intertwines all the nonprofit leaders and workers throughout Newfoundland and Labrador coming together today to learn, to network, to share ideas. And that happened today here in St. John's with Newfoundland and Labrador's chapter. Happy to be a part of it. Thanks for the invite. And yeah, lots of great people in that room, let me tell you, doing good things right throughout Newfoundland and Labrador.
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10: St. John's Metro, rest of the Avalon, rain, fog tonight, winds at 40, cloudy tomorrow, showers in the morning, then things dry out, but the winds pick up to 60 and a high of only 7. Clarenville Central, cloud, fog tonight, light winds and 6 degrees, rain or drizzle the first half of Wednesday, temperature falling to 3. For the South Coast, rain, fog tonight, that rain and fog will end around lunchtime tomorrow, and then winds pick up to 60, a high of only 7. And for the West Coast, light snow tonight, light snow again tomorrow.
3: 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Frequent weather updates. 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
1: 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For a limited time, get a free six-pack of Pepsi mini cans when you buy a 60-ounce bottle of Lamb's Palm Breeze Rum.
2: I'm Brian Medore. The province is increasing monthly funding for foster families and relatives who are caring for children in hopes of attracting more families to the foster care program. Government is increasing its support per child, ranging from $395 to $680 per month. The funding comes into effect June 1st and will be reflected in payments June 16th. Government also hopes to cut wait times for adoption down from 7 years to 4. The Minister of Social Supports, Jody Wall, also announced additional funding for Foster Families NL, which will help recruit new families in Labrador. Wall says getting children into the right care has become a priority for his government.
3: When we look at the number that we have, the need is great. We do need more foster families. We have children who are living in independent living arrangements, and a foster family to provide, you know, a loving environment is certainly the best option for a child. So we are looking at a new recruitment campaign. We are going to be working with Foster Families NL to ensure that we do attract more families to come into foster.
2: A fishing company in southern Labrador has made a request to the federal fisheries minister for a 5% share of the total allowable catch for offshore northern cod. President of the Labrador Fishermen's Union Shrimp Company, Dwight Russell, was in St. John's this morning to outline his company's case for a share of the quota. He says more than 50% of the northern cod biomass is located in NAFO Division Area 2J, that's directly adjacent to Labrador communities and fish plants. Despite that, he says Labrador processors do not have a dedicated offshore northern cod allocation. He says the proposal would see them getting their share of the TAC without affecting quotas allocated to other stakeholders.
4: There's probably going to be 17 to 20,000 tons of increased quota this year, so the 5% will be easily committed at that amount. And what we're saying is, even under those numbers, if we get 5%, the offshore allocation holders is there, they will see an increase somewhere perhaps between 25 or 30%.
2: RNC has a new deputy chief of patrol operations, David B. White, officially promoted during a ceremony at the RNC headquarters yesterday. Deputy Chief White, who's been policing for 28 years, most recently served as superintendent and operations patrol.

0: yesterday. Deputy Chief White, who's been policing for 28 years, most recently served as superintendent and Operations Patrol Services Divisional Commander for the Northeast Avalon. Deputy Chief White replaces Colin McNeil, who retired at the end of 2025. Workers employed by the Registered Nurses Union of Newfoundland and Labrador, a dozen or so people with picket signs were milling about the RNU property in Major's Path, but there's no indication of what prompted the work stoppage. That's your news. I'm Brian Mador. St. John's Metro, rest of the Avalon, rain, fog tonight, winds at 40, cloudy tomorrow, showers in the morning, then things dry out, but the winds pick up to 60 and a high of only 7. Clarenville Central, cloud, fog tonight, light winds and 6 degrees, rain or drizzle the first half of Wednesday, temperature falling to 3. For the South Coast, rain, fog tonight. That rain and fog will end around lunchtime tomorrow, and then winds pick up to 60, a high of only 7. And for the West Coast, light snow tonight, light snow again tomorrow.
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0: Michael Jackson, The Way You Make Me Feel, right here on your VOCM. It is Greg Smith with you on a Tuesday evening, settling in here now, and lots of things we could talk about. One thing in particular is a report finally released on the PowerSchool cyber attack. The Privacy Commissioner's Office releasing their report involving PowerSchool, the actions of the public bodies responsible for safeguarding the personal information within that system. That cyber attack, by the way, affected more than 271,000 students, 14,000 teachers right here in Newfoundland and Labrador. The Privacy Commissioner is Carrie Hatfield, announced last year she was launching the investigation. And a 19-year-old American college student has pleaded guilty, by the way, to attacking that in the U.S.-based system, stealing the data. Now, the office here, the Privacy Commissioner's Office, found that the privacy breach extended far beyond the current generation of teachers, students, and parents. Information on teachers dated back to 2010, while student information dated back as far as 1995. The report identified weaknesses in the contractual language governing the services with the department and concluded that the primary issue was not what PowerSchool committed to its agreement, but its failure to meet those commitments in its practice. The full scope and rundown of that report can be found on our website tonight at VOCM.com.
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12: St. John's Metro, rest of the Avalon, rain, fog tonight, winds at 40, cloudy tomorrow, showers in the morning, then things dry out, but the winds pick up to 60 and a high of only 7. Clarenville Central, cloud, fog tonight, light winds and 6 degrees, rain or drizzle the first half of Wednesday, temperature falling to 3. For the South Coast, rain, fog tonight. That rain and fog will end around lunchtime tomorrow, and then winds pick up to 60, a high of only 7. And for the West Coast, light snow tonight, light snow again tomorrow.
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0: Tom Petty, I Won't Back Down, right here on your VOCM. It is Greg Smith along with you, and lots of fun things going on in and around our communities this summer. Want us to talk about it? Well, I know you're planning it, so the planning stage has always got to include letting us know about it here at VOCM. 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
9: St. John's Metro, rest of the Avalon, rain, fog tonight, winds at 40, cloudy tomorrow, showers in the morning, then things dry out, but the winds pick up to 60 and a high of only 7. Clarenville Central, cloud, fog tonight, light winds and 6 degrees, rain or drizzle the first half of Wednesday, temperature falling to 3. For the South Coast, rain, fog tonight. That rain and fog will end around lunchtime tomorrow, and then winds pick up to 60, a high of only 7. And for the West Coast, light snow tonight, light snow again tomorrow.
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If I could just hold you.

0: residents are encouraged to notify police about potential criminal activity, and if there are noise or property concerns, to contact City Hall. Workers employed by the Registered Nurses Union of Newfoundland Labrador are on strike. It's a rarity in the world of organized labor when a bargaining group experiences a strike by its own office staff, but it does happen. A dozen or so people with picket signs were milling about the RNU property on Major's Path today, but there's no indication of what prompted the work stoppage. The employees are represented by NAIP. President Jerry Earl says negotiations continued until late last night. That's your news. I'm Brian Medore. St. John's Metro, rest of the Avalon, rain, fog tonight, winds at 40, cloudy tomorrow, showers in the morning, then things dry out, but the winds pick up to 60 and a high of only 7. Clarenville Central, cloud, fog tonight, light winds and 6 degrees, rain or drizzle the first half of Wednesday, temperature falling to 3. For the South Coast, rain, fog tonight. That rain and fog will end around lunchtime tomorrow, and then winds pick up to 60, a high of only 7. And for the West Coast, light snow tonight, light snow again tomorrow.
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2: Hello, everyone, and welcome to Your Money here on VOCM. I'm your host, Nancy Snedden. On today's show, we're discussing the provincial budget. It's been a week now since the Wakem budget was tabled, the first progressive conservative budget after a decade of Liberal rule, and we've had time to review and digest the budget details. The document is titled Opportunity for All of Us, but is it? That is what our panel of guests are here to break down. So joining me today is Jason Hilliard. He's the CEO for CPA Newfoundland, Chartered Professional Accountants in Newfoundland and Labrador, and Jonathan Galgay, Director of Legislative Affairs for Newfoundland for the Canadian Federation of Independent Business. Thank you both for joining me today.
3: Thank you.
4: Thanks for having us.
2: We certainly have a lot to discuss. There's no doubt about that. But before we get into the specifics of the budget, I'd like to hear from each of you, I guess, high level. How would you rate or grade this fiscal budget? So I'll start with you, Jason.
4: I guess, while there was little nuggets in there for everyone, the primary item I was certainly looking for was expense management and deficit control. And I didn't see much of that in this budget. But I do appreciate, I guess, that many people were hoping for assistance on the cost of living. And there were certainly controlled items, actions in there for that, which will provide some assistance to those in need it. So I guess from their perspective, maybe a little bit better, but certainly for me, I was looking for more deficit control.
2: Yeah, I would tend to agree with you. Like, I do like that there is some relief there because I see it in my business every single day, right? People really are struggling with the cost of living. But because I'm in the business that I'm in, fiscal responsibility, deficit reduction, like debt reduction, that's really what I wanted to see in there as well. What about you, Jonathan?
5: I think on a positive side, the government did avoid introducing new taxes and did commit to a CFIB ask of a multi-year plan to reduce small business tax rate. We would have liked to have seen that happen immediately, but it's over a couple of years. The budget does fall short in addressing some of the immediate cost pressures facing businesses today. And there's been a significant spending commitments paired with ongoing deficits create a lot of uncertainty. And as Jason just alluded to, there was some disappointment there in terms of the long-term vision on getting the debt under control.
2: Yeah, absolutely. And I think, when Minister Pardee presented the budget, he stated, "We are steadfast in our commitment to improving the overall quality of life for residents by making everyday living more affordable. We are equally committed to strengthening communities, and this budget is reflective of that. With a focus on lower taxes, better health care, and safer communities, I strongly believe that the road ahead is full of opportunity for all of us." So we know, of course, that this PC government has said from the start that it's not focused on balancing the provincial books until residents have balanced their own finances. And Minister Pardee says this budget is a step in that direction. So, Jason, would you agree with that?
4: Well, certainly, I think the increase in the basic personal amount it's going to add, clearly it's going to add money in everybody's pocket from every taxpayer, at least. So, I think there are certainly steps taken in the budget that will provide a little bit of relief for our citizens. The challenge

0: challenges. You'll never provide enough. You know, so you can only give what you can reasonably afford to give, and hopefully that helps offset some of the cost. The way this year is shaping up so far, I think you know, there's going to be a lot of challenge this year for folks, and you know, there may have to be some other measures implemented throughout the year in order to help citizens sort of make their way through this the increasing cost of gas, and obviously that the impact that has on all of the other goods that we consume. So
1: yeah,
0: but it's a step. Yeah,
1: it is a step. And I think it is a moving target, right, on what's going to happen with the price of gas. And we all know the volatility that we see, you know, south of the border and the different things that are happening, which are impacting the economy. And of course, that's what we're, why we're seeing that volatility at the pumps as well. I think a lot of the things that are in here, and I'm just going to go through some of the things that were talked about with regards to lowering taxes. But we're talking hundreds of dollars a year. And so when you break that down into a monthly savings, although it is help for people, I don't know that it translates into balancing their own monthly costs based on what I see in my business. But I want to go through some of the highlights now. So over $200 million across the fiscal forecast for targeted relief from the affordability challenges facing residents, saving consumers $67 million annually by permanently reducing the provincial tax on gasoline to the lowest in Canada, increasing the basic personal amount exemption income tax to $15,000, saving 285,000 taxpayers hundreds of dollars per year, doubling the volunteer firefighter and search and rescue tax credit to $6,000, increasing the Newfoundland and Labrador seniors benefit by 20%, benefiting nearly 50,000 seniors. Again, 20%, a good amount, but what it equates to in dollars and cents, not high. Providing the Newfoundland and Labrador child benefit to 3,000 additional children and increasing support to the 3,000 children already receiving the benefit. And saving consumers $12 million annually by extending the home heating supplement program for those with an adjusted family income of $150,000 or less that use furnace or stove oil to heat their homes. And saving consumers $25 million by extending the reduction in registration fees for passenger vehicles, lightweight trucks and taxis by 50% in 2026. So a fair number of things in there, Jonathan. What's your take on those?
2: I think from a business perspective, the measures that government have outlined are rather indirect from a business perspective. They're certainly welcome news for people in Newfoundland and Labrador, but it kind of missed the mark in terms of really addressing a lot of the issues that people are facing today. So more targeted interventions, as you just talked a little bit about, you know, on direct cost relief, faster tax reductions, it's still going to have an impact. And we really didn't see that. So while some people are going to benefit from it, there's always the another group of people that will certainly miss out on that. And of course, businesses in Newfoundland and Labrador have been calling on government to provide them with more measures, some of which we didn't see in the budget. But again, it's not really targeted in giving some cost of living measures and relief today. People are hesitant to expand and do things. It's a very, very tight margins that people are working with. And of course, we haven't really seen the impact on the cost of fuel on products yet. That's soon going to come. So we're going to be eager to see what government is going to roll out over the next couple of months to assist businesses in Newfoundland and Labrador.
1: Yeah, and I'm sure the businesses in Newfoundland and Labrador would agree with 100% on that as well. So, Jason, when you hear the list of things that are there that are meant to help, I guess, with affordability, with all the things that are happening in the world, all the economic uncertainty we continue to face, do you think that there's more that could have been done or I guess, other measures that should have been considered when it comes to helping with the higher cost of living?
0: I guess where I struggle a little is we can't afford it. So, yeah. You know, most of these things were extensions of, or not most, but a number of them were extensions of things that were already existing. So as a result, the impact on the individual taxpayer is that, or citizen, is that they, you know, they don't get an increase in their cost as opposed to really seeing any savings because they've already gotten used to some of these savings. So, you know, some of it sort of just had to stay, and it was sort of necessary. But I guess, again, back to my original point is with the deficits we're running, we really can't afford, in my opinion, to do any more than what's already outlined here. And I think they were right to sort of continue certain of these items so that, you know, our citizens didn't feel extra pressure as a result of the changes they made. You know, I don't think we can really do much more than has already been outlined.
1: Yeah, I think it is important to remember that although, you know, we're doing things to help people today, by not dealing with the debt and the deficit, that will continue to haunt us for the years to come, right? So we will indirectly be paying for that in years to come. Well, government plans to invest just over $5 billion in improving the health care and our healthcare system. And of course, this is considerable. So we're going to get into all the details around that when we come back. Please stay with us.
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1: Welcome back. You're listening to Your Money here on VOCM. I'm your host, Nancy Snedden, licensed insolvency trustee with BDO Canada right here in Newfoundland and Labrador. Today's focus is the recent provincial budget and, of course, the first PC budget in more than a decade. And it's the first, of course, by the Tony Wakeham government. So we're talking about all the details around that today. And joining me for the discussion is Jason Hilliard. He's the CEO of CPA Newfoundland, and Jonathan Galgay, Director of Legislative Affairs for Newfoundland with the Canadian Federation of Independent Business. So before the break, I mentioned that, you know, government is looking to spend about $5.4 billion in improving our healthcare system. So I'll start with you on this one, Jonathan. Is this spending overdue? And there have been concerns expressed about how our healthcare system has been for years now. Is this a smart investment for the long term?
2: It is a very smart investment. In fact, investments in healthcare are broadly supported by the business community and in most cases by the general public. So having a strong, accessible healthcare system obviously contributes to a more healthier and a productive workforce. And it actually is a driver to attract and retain workers in Newfoundland and Labrador. Now, in Newfoundland and Labrador, our businesses are telling us that they're increasingly focused on outcomes rather than spending levels. So like long wait times, limited access to services, things of that nature are of utmost importance. But members across Newfoundland and Labrador are telling us that these investments are long overdue and very much supported.
1: So I want to talk a little bit about the details here and where the province actually plans to spend the money. So almost $8 million to train and recruit more local nurses and nurse practitioners. This includes additional support to ensure existing seats are filled and students complete their training. $7 million for new magnetic resonance imaging or MRI machines in Grand Falls, Windsor and Happy Valley, Goose Bay. $6.5 million to implement a provincial nursing travel team to reduce reliance on agency nurses. $5 million to provide paid work terms for students pursuing healthcare careers in hard to fill areas. Approximately $19 million to enable 100% coverage of eligible medical travel costs. This includes $3.7 million in new funding, and $3.5 million to help recruit and retain more doctors. This includes more ER doctors for our smaller communities. So, Jason, what are your thoughts on where the money is going?
0: I think these were smart choices, to be frank. You know, I think two of the key things that I see in this is attraction to that profession. Obviously, we have challenges with filling roles and, you know, the reliance on travel nurses in the past that's caused some challenges. You know, so I think these are very smart investments to work on, one, attraction, but two, I like the inclusion of the access to healthcare as well. You know, all citizens should have equal access to healthcare. It can be easier to attract talent in larger centers. As such, if investments are going to be made in certain hubs, then resources need to also be put in place to ensure that all residents can access those resources. So not just the fortunate ones that happen to live close. So I would say I was very pleased to see these incentives, and in particular, I like the nursing travel team and the medical travel cost that have been included in the budget.
1: Yeah, I would agree. And I think, you know, there's a shortage in staffing. So putting more money towards trying to fill these key roles is certainly a good place for this money, in my opinion, as well. So another key focus of the Wakeham government is creating safer communities, and it plans to spend some big amounts to achieve this. So $250 million to continue to support thousands of kilometers of new paving, culverts, and bridge construction. More than $184 million to support municipalities through programs and initiatives that help them grow stronger and more vibrant. $17 million to create safer roadways, which includes $3 million for 24-hour snow clearing, $14 million for brush clearing, road signage, culvert replacement, road patching, and moose fencing. Over $11 million to enhance court services, $9 million annualized to hire 46 new police officers over 2 years, more than $7 million in additional funding to assist volunteer firefighters in responding to emergencies, $1 million in budget 2026 and continuing in future years for a phased expansion of cellular coverage across the province, and more than $1 million to create 14 new positions in public prosecutions, which includes 6 new Crown attorneys, as well as funding for digital modernization to better manage criminal matters before the courts. So when you consider all the government plans to spend, and it is considerable, Minister Pardee says government was prudent and diligent in preparing this financial plan, and that the items focused on are those that offer probability of a positive return. So, Jonathan, would you agree with that?
2: I think so. Spending on safer communities and infrastructure is critical, especially growing concerns in Newfoundland and Labrador. CFIB's recent research has shown that businesses across Canada and increasingly, unfortunately, in Atlantic Canada are facing high rates of shoplifting, break-ins, and so on and so on. And the incidents are leading to financial losses. So when government is putting the necessity, the money into critical infrastructure to support communities is certainly welcome. And crime is not just a policing issue, it's a cost issue. So when you're putting investments in public safety and enforcement, these measures can have real direct and meaningful impact for small businesses. So ensuring that these investments translate into visible improvements to community is extremely important, and it's really good to see government really focusing on that. So even though it's not something flashy you might think that the business community would like, it's something that's very much welcomed.
1: Yeah, and I think, you know, safer communities are important. And to your point, it's not just about police. It's about all the other costs that go along with that. And, you know, higher crime does impact business. I think safer roadways are something that will definitely be top of mind for the residents in Newfoundland and Labrador. Jason, anything to add on that?
0: No, I don't. I think most of these things are sort of normal government spend. It's core areas of government that needs focus, and certainly areas that have had, you know, notable challenges in the recent past. I'm sort of happy to see that, you know, while they're investing in police officers, they're then also investing in public prosecutions, because, you know, the two obviously will go hand in hand. So, you know, it all seems very rational and appropriate, I think, given some of the challenges we faced with public safety in recent years.
1: Yeah, and Jason, as we discussed, you know, all this spending does come at a cost. So the deficit last year, 25-26, came in at $729 million, and that's better than it had been expected, largely thanks to recent boom in oil revenue sparked by the conflict in the Middle East. But the deficit for 26-27 is projected to come in at $688 million. And this, of course, is good news, or at least that's how it's being described. So now the not-so-good news, the provincial government is predicting finances will deteriorate after that, with $1 billion-plus shortfalls forecast until 2030. So, Jason, how concerning is this?
0: You know, it's certainly a primary concern for me. We have for years seen forecasts that suggest we will get back to surplus in a couple of years. However, that never came to fruition. Now we are seeing a forecast that is not even suggesting we return to surplus. So for me, that's a significant issue. The one positive I take away, though, from these forecasts is that it does not appear to include things that are on the horizon, but that does not have a very high probability of happening. So we heard the minister say there is no money included for a deal with Hydro-Quebec. There is no money for federal government spending on defense in the province, et cetera. So under that assumption, it would appear that it is a bit of a worst case forecast as some of these items begin to materialize and find their way into the budget and forecast. There is a lot of upside potential, I would say, which I am optimistic will return this deficit forecast into a surplus one, or at least a much smaller deficit. Personally, I prefer to see some assumptions laid out in the fiscal forecast and provide more transparency and insight into the possible path forward, so that it could show that consideration is made on how we're going to return to surplus. And it also gives us a little bit more transparency then to benchmark the government to. You know, when you sort of put forward a forecast that's worst case scenario, then hopefully the only path from there is up. But it doesn't really give you anything then to sort of compare execution to, if you're sort of naturally expecting that we're going to exceed it.
1: And so, Jason, you also mentioned there that missing from the budget is any reference to income that could come from Churchill Falls or the Churchill Falls deal with Quebec. And I guess no surprise here, but the opposition parties both describe that as a failure to include the Churchill Falls deal, a big miss. So, Jonathan, any thoughts on the government's decision to exclude this?
2: I think it was a good decision not to include it. I mean, it really would shift, you know, the wants and the needs of the people and the broader community. So, you know, it's giving government an opportunity to get a deal, whatever that deal will look like. And then when the revenue comes in, they'll be able to take the necessary time to put that towards the debt and other programs and or services in Newfoundland and Labrador that have been missed in the budget. So we keep telling government that we want to be a part of that discussion. We don't want to rush things, but we do want to be a part of it. And I'm sure there is many other organizations out there that feel this the same way. I mean, you cannot commit money that you just don't have. And I think that it was a bold decision, but a wise decision.
1: Okay, so we also know that the opposition believes that this budget fails not to do enough when it comes to business in the province. And Jonathan, you've mentioned this as well. So we're going to get into that when we come back. Please stay with us.
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1: Welcome back. You're listening to Your Money here on VOCM. I'm your host, Nancy Snedden. Well, today's focus is the recent provincial budget. And joining me for the discussion to share their thoughts is Jason Hillier. He's the CEO of Chartered Professional Accountants in Newfoundland and Labrador. And Jonathan Galgay, Director of Legislative Affairs for Newfoundland with the Canadian Federation of Independent Business. So in tabling the provincial budget, the Wakeham government noted its focus was addressing the affordability challenges of Newfoundland and Labradorians. But business, especially small and medium entrepreneurs in this province, are also being pushed to the brink due to rising costs. And we know that SMEs are key to our local and provincial economies. So to support these businesses in this budget, the Wakeham government announced tax relief. So reducing the small business tax rate to 2% as of January 1st, 2026, 1.5% in January 2027, and 1% in January 2028. So the finance minister says this measure will support over 6,000 small businesses in the province. So, Jonathan, what is your reaction to these tax cuts? And I guess, are they enough?
2: Well, the reduction in the small business tax rate was one of the most positive elements of the budget, and it also reflects a long-standing advocacy issue of CFIB. But, you know, accelerating the reductions would have provided more timely relief and helped businesses, because a 0.5 is not really going to have a huge impact. But overall, generally speaking, this is a huge win for small businesses in Newfoundland and Labrador. So, you know, I did speak with the minister about that. We did have some engagement before the budget about what approach they would take, and recognizing the financial position that they are in, I'm still delighted that they were able to do that. There are other things that they missed the mark in terms of the 15% retail sales tax on insurance, which is still the highest in Canada. There's no other tax in the Atlantic. So that's another issue that we're going to be pushing government on moving forward. But the cut to the small business business tax rate is a significant win, and we're certainly delighted with that.
1: And Jason, any other measures that you feel should have been included to support business in the province?
0: I think given the fiscal constraints that we're under, I think this was, as Jonathan said, it's a reasonable step forward, and I think certainly I would agree with Jonathan as well on the RST on insurance, which would have helped both businesses and individuals.
1: No, absolutely. And it is something that I think many were hoping would go away. And the provincial budget also included a promise to establish a red tape reduction office to support business. But details remain vague on that. So what red tape or challenges do businesses or business owners face, and challenges that are creating barriers to growth? So Jonathan, I'll let you take that one.
2: Right. Seeing the red tape office in the budget was a positive move. We've been pushing government to create an entity like this and having the support of legislation. So one of the things that is missing is legislation that had expired, which is the Regulatory Accountability Act. My understanding is that government are reviewing that initiative. So we're waiting to see kind of what this office will look like. But businesses find it quite difficult in all levels of government, particularly the province, when submitting applications or getting information. You know, I just had a small business owner reach out. They have three separate liquor licenses for the one establishment. Things like that are called red tape. And how do you move around that? So government needs to put a mechanism in place to identify what the challenges are and a way to avoid them. So we have given government a submission when the government took over about red tape and how they could make some movement. So you're starting to see some political leadership here on red tape. It's something that we keep talking about, but government knows what the red tape issues are. And my engagement with the bureaucracy that they're looking at this, and they're trying to find ways to streamline things for businesses.
1: Oh. When you look at this red tape reduction office, how would you like to see this run, and I guess by whom? And how important will input from the business community be on this?
2: Well, government will have to make the decision on what minister they're going to appoint to oversee the office. So that's the number one issue here, is giving a ministerial mandate for that office. Government once had a red tape reduction office. They operated whereby any program or policy would be vetted through the office. Again, having legislation in place whereby government then would report on what type of red tape issues are coming forward and ways in which they're going to be addressed. So there's a lot of missing information, but again, we have provided them with the details of how to be able to do that. Again, one of the things that the government should come out with very soon is appointing the minister, and then of course engaging with the business community. But I don't think we need to reinvent anything here in terms of what the issues are. Government are fully aware of what the issues are, because of course they have now created an office to deal with it. And if you're going to create something, you clearly have a vision. And so we're going to keep a close eye on that, but government have the resources necessary to make it a well-functioning office. And of course, having that office report publicly will certainly assist moving forward.
1: Yeah, I almost feel like when you're announcing something like that, you should have some of this stuff figured out, like who's going to be responsible should almost already be part of the plan. But we'll wait and see how they move that forward. What are your thoughts on this, Jason? How should these barriers be addressed? And is this red tape reduction office the best way forward?
0: You know, I think one of the key things that needs to happen in here, and to Jonathan's point, maybe government already has a good handle on it, but I think input from the source is critical. So hearing stories like the one that Jonathan referenced is important. And it's not just about, as they set up new things, making sure there's not the regulatory hurdles in it. It's about going back and looking through the things that are in place, finding process improvements, finding ways to simplify how transactions are processed through government. One, it makes government more efficient, but two, obviously life gets a lot easier for those trying to navigate through those hurdles. So, I think it's going to be important, no different than we all do in our businesses. You sort of look at your processes from time to time and just try to find more efficient ways to accomplish the same goals. Obviously, you know, some things need regulatory oversight and making sure that checks and balances are in place and public are protected. Those things need to stay, but often they can be derived without as much red tape, I guess, as may exist right now. So I think it's going to be critical that they listen to the stakeholders, they look for opportunities, and I think take a very proactive approach to, you know, how do we make, you know, various processes better, just go process by process and just make it, you know, seek out improvements. And I think that's something that should be done in every department of government.
1: Yeah, I mean, I don't think there's anyone that would say that we don't need red tape reduction, or welcome that they're really taking a good look at that and how they reduce red tape so that we can actually move things forward in a more efficient and effective manner. So I guess stay tuned, everyone, on how that will get rolled out. Hopefully they will consult the business community and get input from those stakeholders as they're setting this up. So we've talked a lot about the highlights in the budget to date, but of course I want to focus a little bit on what's missing. So we'll get into the details in the next segment, but high level, Jason, what are your thoughts on what's missing in this budget?
0: I'm probably going to sound like a broken record here, but I think for me what's missing is a return to surplus. And how they go about getting back to surplus. You know, I hope that, you know, this budget is sort of under promise and over deliver. And given where the price of oil is right now versus what's planned in there, you know, that's very likely to be the case. You know, I think for me, that's the biggest thing that's missing is just how they plan to get back to surplus.
1: Yeah, I think that's a highlight for me too. What about you, Jonathan?
2: I think very high level, I think targeted energy cost relief. We know that there was a permanent reduction in the gas tax, but I think people are really looking for measures right now. So I think that having energy cost relief in the budget probably would have been something that would have been very much welcomed.
1: That's great. So stay tuned when we come back, more on what's not in this fiscal budget.
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1: Welcome back. You're listening to Your Money here on VOCM. I'm your host, Nancy Snedden, licensed insolvency trustee with BDO Canada right here in Newfoundland and Labrador. And I'm joined today by Jason Hilliard. He's the CEO of CPANL and Jonathan Galgay, Director of Legislative Affairs for Newfoundland with CFIB. So we're talking about the provincial budget today and the budget that was presented just over a week ago. And each of you have been sharing your insight and opinions on the highlights and what was included in the budget. Now, at the end of the last segment, you sort of gave me a teaser on what you think is missing, and I want to talk more about that now. So, Jason, I'll start with you. What do you feel the government should have included in the budget beyond, you know, a better look at that deficit and paying down the debt? Where did they miss the mark?
0: Yeah, for me, I think one of the things that we were sort of asking for in and for the last number of years, really, is more transparency and accountability. You know, a better way of communicating to the citizens as to what the plan is and then holding themselves to account to said plan. And as I noted earlier, you know, the fact that this budget seems to be, I would say, almost a worst case scenario budget, it's very challenging then to hold anyone to account. You know, all of a sudden you get a big windfall from oil prices being significantly higher than what was projected. And you stop paying attention then to the fact that certain expense lines went way above because the end result is likely that it's better than planned regardless. So, you know, I think that's the challenge for me is when you present a budget, yes, it's you know, perhaps an underpromise, which is not necessarily a bad thing and probably helps, you know, contain requests from citizens for more things. But the reality is those requests are going to come. And now you don't really have a plan to benchmark that to because you just see that you got a bit of a windfall. And we promised that we'd only, you know, we'd have a $700 billion deficit. So, you know, the fact that we can get a $500 billion one and give a bunch more stuff all of a sudden looks like success. And for me, I guess success on this would really look like, you know what, we held our ground on our expenses, our revenue came way up, and now we're, you know, we're in a surplus. But my challenge here is just that lack of transparency and accountability. So, you know, that's probably the one big thing that I would say that we heard from our members and whatnot, and we communicated to government that we were looking for more of as we proceed into this budget cycle.
1: Yeah, I think I'd agree with you. I mean, one of the most important things, I think, is, you know, transparency, but even more important is that accountability piece. And I'm not sure, to your point, that we're going to see that from this budget. What about you, Jonathan? What are the details around, you know, what you think they could have done better or missed the mark on here?
2: Well, I think the biggest gap in all of this is the immediate tangible relief for businesses in Newfoundland and Labrador. Essentially, what they've announced is certainly welcome news, but these are measures that will take years for businesses really to feel the direct impact. So you're looking at about 3 years for a reduction in the small business tax rate. We've been hearing over the last couple of days government talking about additional supports to help individuals moving forward because of the pressures of affordability in Newfoundland, Labrador. So, you know, we're just about a week after the budget and we're now again talking about new measures that may be coming into play. So, you know, that's why we keep pushing back to government to provide real direct supports that people can really feel in their wallets each and every day and not over a prolonged period of time. So I think, as I had alluded to earlier about the targeted energy cost relief at the pumps. I think that's something that people are going to be looking for. I think government have been hearing it loud and clear. And the price of gas is going to continue to rise. There's some studies out there that are quite alarming over the next year in Canada. So we'd like to see what government has in mind to help businesses as well, because they are going to feel the impact when prices begin to change. And it's going to have a huge impact on the overall economy.
1: Oh, absolutely. And, you know, businesses then at the end of the day, in order to stay viable, need to pass those costs on. So then those higher costs become the costs of consumers at the end of the day. Well, leading up to the budget day, Finance Minister Craig Party told reporters that this budget will be promise made, promise kept. So, Jason, do you agree? Did the Wakem government keep its election promise to Newfoundlanders?
0: I really do feel they have. You know, they made a number of promises in their blue book, and I think we have seen, to the extent possible, I think they've done a good job of you know, holding to their commitments. You know, sure, I'm sure not everything is in there, but, you know, I guess I was probably a little bit surprised that as much made it in there as it did. So, you know, I think it's definitely promise made, promise kept from my perspective, or as much as you would expect.
1: And I think you're right. I think they did a good job at putting in a lot of the things. But again, I go back to at what cost, right? Because of the deficit that we're seeing there. And Jonathan, what about you? Do you think that they did a good job keeping election promises?
2: I think they did. I mean, we were all quite nervous leading up to the budget, whether or not they were actually going to do what they said. But I do think from around tax relief and some affordability measures, they certainly did achieve that. But there is still a lot more work that needs to be done moving forward. But I think it's fair to say that government did follow through with the commitment that they made in the election.
1: That's great. And, you know, I think that is a feather in their cap, right? Because we often do see in elections that many things are promised and not all come to fruition. So that's great. I think the important thing now is that, you know, if they are seeing things come in from higher windfalls, from higher oil prices, maybe the deal with Churchill, that we are getting a focus on that fiscal responsibility. Well, thanks, guys, for joining me today. It's been great hearing your views on the budget. We do have some time now for some final thoughts. So I'll start with you, Jason. If you had a final thought to share with listeners today, what would it be?
0: You know, I think two things come to mind for me is normally in a government's first term, you start to see expense management when we're in the crunch we're in. We didn't see this go around. So, you know, I hope that is, you know, a rational approach taken to that as time goes on here and in not too distant future. And I guess the other one thing that I'm sort of looking forward to is the mid-year update. It's funny to sort of get a budget and then immediately be wishing for the mid-year update, but that's where I sort of find that's where I'm finding myself right now. It just feels like the whole plan is not there. There's big things, I think, coming down the pipe that will have material impact on our five-year forecast. And I look forward to those things materializing a little bit more and then finding their way into, you know, projections and plans so that we get more transparency.
1: That's great. And thanks for joining me today. If people wanted more information on CPA and what's the best way for them to do that?
0: Yeah, reach out or look into our website, I would say, is probably the best spot to start. That's cpanl.ca.
1: That's great. Thanks again for joining me today. And Jonathan, for you, if you had a final thought for listeners, what would it be?
2: Sure. You know, small businesses in Newfoundland and Labrador are resistant. They have always been resistant, but they are under significant strain. And I think that supporting them is not just about helping individual enterprises, but strengthening communities, sustaining jobs, and ensuring long-term economic growth in Newfoundland and Labrador. And I think that with the right policies in place, small businesses can play a leading role in the province's economic future. And I don't think we need to recreate anything or put more red tape in there. I think that there is a vision here. I think government are moving in the right direction, but they need to put measures in place that are tangible and people can actually feel it each and every day in small businesses. So again, we ask people, you know, support local, support small businesses. They are the backbone of our communities.
1: I couldn't agree with you more on that. That's for certain. And if people wanted more information on CFIB, wanted to get in touch, what's the best way for them to do that?
2: They can check out cfib.ca.
1: That's great. Thanks again for joining me today.
2: Thank you.
1: And I also want to thank our listeners for tuning in. And remember, I want to hear from you. So if you have a comment, a question, maybe you've got a topic you'd like us to discuss here on Your Money, please reach out to me at yourmoney@bdo.ca or give me a call at 800-563-8337. Until next week, I'm Nancy Snedden. 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
1: 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For a limited time, get a free six-pack of Pepsi mini cans when you buy a 60-ounce bottle of Lamb's Palm Breeze Rum.
2: I'm Brian Medore. The province is increasing monthly funding for foster families and relatives who are caring for children in hopes of attracting more families to the foster care program. Government is increasing its support per child, ranging from $395 to $680 per month. The funding comes into effect June 1st and will be reflected in payments June 16th. Government also hopes to cut wait times for adoption down from 7 years to 4. The Minister of Social Supports, Jody Wall, also announced additional funding for Foster Families NL, which will help recruit new families in Labrador. Wall says getting children into the right care has become a priority for his government.
3: When we look at the number that we have, the need is great. We do need more foster families. We have children who are living in independent living arrangements, and a foster family to provide a loving environment is certainly the best option for a child. So we are looking at a new recruitment campaign. We are going to be working with Foster Families NL to ensure that we do attract more families to come into foster.
2: A fishing company in southern Labrador has made a request to the federal fisheries minister for a 5% share of the total allowable catch for offshore northern cod.

0: Patrol Operations, David B. White, officially promoted during a ceremony at the RNC headquarters yesterday. Deputy Chief White, who's been policing for 28 years, most recently served as Superintendent and Operations Patrol Services Divisional Commander for the Northeast Avalon. Deputy Chief White replaces Colin McNeil, who retired at the end of 2025. Workers employed by the Registered Nurses Union of Newfoundland and Labrador, a dozen or so people with picket signs were milling about the RNU property in Major's Path, but there's no indication of what prompted the work stoppage. That's your news. I'm Brian Maddow. St. John's Metro, rest of the Avalon, rain, fog tonight, winds at 40, cloudy tomorrow, showers in the morning, then things dry out, but the winds pick up to 60 and a high of only 7. Clarenville Central, cloud, fog tonight, light winds and 6 degrees, rain or drizzle the first half of Wednesday, temperature falling to 3. For the South Coast, rain, fog tonight. That rain and fog will end around lunchtime tomorrow, and then winds pick up to 60, a high of only 7. And for the West Coast, light snow tonight, light snow again tomorrow.
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0: WCM. It is Greg Smith with you. And let me tell you, our question of the day today got people talking. How do you feel about the province's economic future? Loaded question, some will say. 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You're feeling pessimistic about the future, or you're feeling unsure. 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

0: That song, Say So Much, with Elton John for you. Greg Smith with you Tuesday night, and looking forward to the weekend already. The Irish Newfoundland Show and the May 2-4 all gone and going together. And this weekend, the May 2-4 will feature our next set of giveaways in the Irish Newfoundland Show over the next 4 weeks. We're going to give you a chance to win your way in to see the High Kings. That's right. They're coming back to town all the way from Ireland. We got Brian. We've got Finbar. We've got Darren. We've got Paul. They're back. Two shows this fall at the Holy Heart. We're going to give you a chance to win your way in this weekend and over the next few weeks. So keep on listening for your opportunity to win with your VOCM.
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9: St. John's Metro, rest of the Avalon, rain, fog tonight, winds at 40, cloudy tomorrow, showers in the morning, then things dry out, but the winds pick up to 60 and a high of only 7. Clarenville Central, cloud, fog tonight, light winds and 6 degrees, rain or drizzle the first half of Wednesday, temperature falling to 3. For the South Coast, rain, fog tonight. That rain and fog will end around lunchtime tomorrow, and then winds pick up to 60, a high of only 7. And for the West Coast, light snow tonight, light snow again tomorrow.
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1: I'm Brian Mador. A local cruise ship expert who's written books on the topic says the hantavirus outbreak linked to an expedition cruise ship is a bit of an anomaly. Ross Klein, a professor at Memorial University, says the cruise ship there very different from the massive cruise ships that dominate the industry with a capacity of a couple of hundred versus a thousand or more. He says hantavirus is far less of a concern than the types of illness typically seen on cruises.
2: I mean, for example, the cruise industry reports to the U.S. government illness outbreaks involving more than 3% of passengers. Already this year, two of those outbreaks have been via E. coli. E. coli has to do with poor food handling generally. I mean, that to me would be a concern as a consumer more so than the hantavirus.
1: A man who was acquitted of second-degree murder back in 2014 and who has a long history of weapons-related offenses, scheduled to appear in court on May 27th on dozens of new charges. 36-year-old Lyndon Butler, who was previously acquitted in connection with the 2011 shooting death of Nick Windsor, is facing numerous charges following an assault in Paradise on the weekend. Police located two handguns, one of which was loaded, numerous magazines and ammunitions, a 12-gauge shotgun with bullets, and numerous other rounds of ammunition during their investigation. Butler's already prohibited from possessing weapons and is now facing charges including assault, choking, and pointing a firearm. There's been a lot of talk about so-called trap houses of late, properties that become magnets for criminal and disruptive activity, with added pressure on the provincial and municipal governments to take greater action to address the problem in certain neighborhoods. There are a number of notorious properties in and around the metro region. Among them is one in Mount Pearl, which the city says the RNC is aware of. The city says municipal enforcement has been in contact with Newfoundland Labrador Housing, which is also aware of the situation. The city says Mount Pearl does have noise bylaws and property maintenance regulations that are complaint-driven. Residents are encouraged to notify police about potential criminal activity, and if there are noise or property concerns, to contact City Hall. Workers employed by the Registered Nurses Union of Newfoundland Labrador are on strike. It's a rarity in the world of organized labor when a bargaining group experiences a strike by its own office staff, but it does happen. A dozen or so people with picket signs were milling about the RNU property on Major's Path today, but there's no indication of what prompted the work stoppage. The employees are represented by NAIP. President Jerry Earle says negotiations continued until late last night. That's your news. I'm Brian Mador.
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1: St. John's Metro, rest of the Avalon, rain, fog tonight, winds at 40, cloudy tomorrow, showers in the morning, then things dry out, but the winds pick up to 60 and a high of only 7. Clarenville Central, cloud, fog tonight, light winds and 6 degrees, rain or drizzle the first half of Wednesday, temperature falling to 3. For the South Coast, rain, fog tonight. That rain and fog will end around lunchtime tomorrow, and then winds pick up to 60, a high of only 7. And for the West Coast, light snow tonight, light snow again tomorrow.
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4: Good morning and welcome to the Tuesday edition of Open Line. I am Brian Callahan, along with David Williams, producing the program, and the numbers to call, of course, to join me for a chat here today. 1-709-273-5211 or 1-888-590-VOCM. That's 8626. And of course, you can always email, of which we received a ton yesterday. And I'll get into that in a minute. many on one topic in particular. That's openline at vocm.com. So still pretty cool and foggy around these parts as we wait with breathless anticipation for the consistent summer breezes. It's pretty drizzly and rainy today and maybe a little bit more tomorrow before the temps expected to gradually creep up this week. But not before, mind you, a mid-May dose of reality for the West Coast. So there's a special weather statement up for the Cornerbrook area and vicinity. And this pretty much covers from tonight until tomorrow night. So over that span, anywhere from 5 centimeters to 20 centimeters. Yes, this is May the 12th. I'm saying this. Not unheard of course, but still kind of gives you a little jolt when you when you're in for that. And this will be a West Coast event mostly, certainly near the Cornerbrook area. You know, from the, and yeah, so the 5 to 10, 5 to 20 centimeters. So 5 will be in the lower lying areas, of course, in the coastline with lesser amounts, to the higher terrain and correspondingly higher amounts. And I think the deadline to change up, change off, take off the studded tires is, I think it's this Friday. So that's some fortuitous timing there. That is, if you still have them on and you can hear it, or if, of course, when the cars are going by with the window down, you can hear the studs on a lot of tires still. But yeah, Friday, I think, is today for that. So sports, yeah. So let's quick check in. So the Habs and Sabres, of course, are back at it tonight for game 4 of the second round of the playoffs. Habs up 2-1, of course, thanks in large part to the sniping prowess of one Alex Newhook. He's got, I think, 6 points now, 5 goals in playoffs and assists. And, of course, the solid goaltending of one Jakub Jobusch. And I mentioned yesterday the miss by the refs when he got run over. The miss, I should say, by the refs when he got run over Sunday night by Beck Malenstein of the Sabres. There was collective shock, I think, when he was only called for a 2-minute goalie interference penalty. If interference means slamming right into Dobish with no effort to slow up, okay. I felt like there had to be something more there. And later yesterday, lo and behold, Malenstein was indeed fined for that hit. And that's fine, no pun intended, but I'm sure a 5-minute major would have been more appropriate in the moment when you, I mean, anyway. In the end, it didn't matter as far as the outcome was concerned, but I guess at least that hit has been recognized for what it was. Unnecessary, over the top, frustration, I guess, the way the game was going. Attempt to, you know, stem the tide, try to interrupt the momentum that the Habs made, maybe take out the guy who's been stymieing them. So Malenstein docked about $3,500. I'm sure that'll break him. And it's really inconsequential at this point. The only thing that would have really made a difference, make him sit a game. But now there's no, and that would be real consequence as well. The Habs, Arber Jacki got hit with a little less, $3,400 over that play late in the third when he punched Sabres Sam Carrick in a scrum. And elsewhere, the Avs now have a 3-1 series stranglehold against the Wild. I say that the Wild could still have potential there. They've got their spurts, but the Ducks and Golden Knights are tied 2-2 and back at it tonight as well. All this as the Carolina Hurricanes sit back and depending on how you look at it, they're either getting a good rest up and healing some injuries or gathering dust and rust with the long layoff. We'll see what happens when they the ice again for their next round. Also some weird and odd communication coming from the PWHL, the Professional Women's Hockey League, last night in Laval. So game 5 between the Montreal Victoire and the Minnesota Frost, that's been rescheduled for tonight. It was supposed to be played last night, but the game was postponed just a couple of hours beforehand due to, quote, player safety concerns related to illness. So that was the early statement, which of course raised eyebrows. What's going on? Immediately harkens back to anyone who wanted to connect the dots in their head. Go back to COVID when all the professional sports, you know, teams started shutting that. The league started shutting down over that. Now, again, hantavirus is not COVID. And we've been repeatedly, and not me saying it, it's the experts from the WHO to everyone else in any position of authority and medical background. I mean, it is not the same thing. That said, it does nothing but jar us back to that time when all of these sorts of things started happening. So you can't blame anyone for being a little nervous, and of course the league for taking precautions. The statement in this case, decision was made following consultation with medical personnel and in accordance with the league's commitment to health and safety, well-being of the players, fans, and all those involved. But nowhere in the initial statement did it mention what in the hell was going on. Then later, it stated again the medical assessments determined the symptoms of all ill players or staff, quote, are not consistent with antivirus. So there it was. Once we saw that, that's what they were alluding to. So comms can be a little bit gray area at first. You want it to be as clear and concise. Here's what we're talking about. So still not clear if someone's linked to the 10 Canadians who are isolating as a result of the hantavirus, or, you know, which is now headed back to its home port in the Netherlands, of course, or if it was just a bug going around the team, the Montreal Victoire, and this was all just being out of, as we all know the term now, abundance of caution, which it seems was the case, because there are reports now that some several players on the Victoire had flu-like symptoms. So I guess in the timing, in conjunction with what was going on and the concern of a hantavirus, again, due diligence, I guess, was being taken. But it speaks to the nerves around all of this, despite how much reassurance there is from the people in the know. And we can talk about all of that, if you so, with how it's being handled, how it wasn't handled well, in my estimation, right out of the gate. And there's lots of meat on the sports bone here this morning. OKC Thunder and Canadian Shai Gilgeous-Alexander, they're off to the next round after sweeping the Luka Doncic-less Lakers. One wonders now about LeBron James' future there. He has hinted he could be back for another year, but maybe not even in a Lakers uniform. We shall see. Maybe finish off the career where it all started, back in Cleveland, maybe. We could start that rumor if you want. Not that it already isn't out there. Cavs and Pistons are knotted at 2 apiece, and the Jays, well, sputtering a bit now, to say the least. That's all, though. They'll come around. Tough outing for Kevin Gausman last night, though, the alleged ace, you know, we've relied on. Does a lot of home openers, you know, in the season. And so Gausman, he slipped kind of awkwardly on a ground ball right out of the gate first inning and never really looked right after that. Gave up a couple of homers, 5 runs before he left in the fifth, but not before recording his 2,000th strikeout. And you can see legend and future Hall of Famer himself, Max Scherzer, calling for the ball immediately after he recorded said strikeout. And this all comes a day after, Gausman's struggles come a day after Eric Lauer got rocked and was sent down. So despite the struggles, the Jays are only 8 games back. That's not bad for May, really, given the potential of that team. They have got lots of potential. This is really like a longer horse race, and the Jays are just pacing themselves in the back of the pack, and I think they're poised to make a move. What do you think? Oh, and the World Hockey Championships, of course, get underway on Friday. Pretty stacked Canadian team, too. I think that speaks to the patriotism of the moment. Lots of people signed up for this one, lots of stars. More to say on that later in the week, of course. And so if you were lucky enough to gas up yesterday, you saved about 5 cents a liter. Everything is up a little bit today. Well, a little bit, it's all relative. Gas is up 5.2. Diesel motor fuel on the island, 4.7. Diesel motor fuel lab by 4.3 cents. Furnace oil, 4 cents a liter. And stove oil, heating fuel, increased 3.57 cents. Right. All right. As I've always said, I'm going to shut up now and let's take a call, because we have callers and that's the priority on the show. Let's go right to line number 2 and fresh off as a daisy, Tom Davis, city councilor in St. John's. You're on the air. Morning, Tom.
5: Good morning.
4: Now I can. Yeah.
5: Okay. Good morning, Brian.
4: Morning, Dave.
5: Didn't expect to get right on. So, listen, a couple of city things I just wanted to bring up. Specifically, we thank the residents for signing up for the bulk garbage pickups. I don't know if it's a product of our success of communicating it, but a lot of appointments are filled up. So we're trying to expand capacity. So residents have been asked to sign up for the Curbit app, and there will be some notifications going out about more appointments. I only found out yesterday. A resident called me and said that he tried to book it and he couldn't for the Friday, the Friday garbage collection. So, you know, that's great. And
4: it is great. Sure. I mean, it speaks to, you know, people cleaning out, getting in the spring mode, you know, to try to clean up the properties and stuff. That's what I would look at it as. But that's great. Uptake is great.
5: It is really good. that's basically it for the city right now. Just want to take off the council hat and have a bit of a discussion and respectful discussion about, I know, Brian, I hear you say it often. You said to me last week about the answer to all our problems is money, and I don't know if that's a fair commentary, so I just wanted to have a discussion with you about it.
4: Yeah, I wouldn't say problems. I say the answer to all your questions. Problems and questions are two different things, so that's what I often say, because I can find precious little that doesn't lead you back to money. But go ahead, sure.
5: Yeah, I mean, I know there was a happiness study done a little while ago where they followed people who had been injured or ended up as in wheelchairs, and also people who had won lotteries. And they found that after a time period that people spiked, the lottery winners spiked in happiness, and obviously people who had these unfortunate accidents, their happiness went down, but that people came back to kind of a level of happiness. And in some cases, the people who won lotteries actually ended up being less happy and having really tragic outcomes.
4: Mm-hmm.
5: You know, and I know that there's a very high percentage of Canadians who actually, whether it's tongue-in-cheek or not, or they really, really believe it, that their method of retirement is going to be winning a lottery ticket. And, you know, and I guess that's hopeful. But maybe not a good.
4: It's unrealistic. Beyond hope,
5: not
4: hopeful. It's just unrealistic. I mean, people who are hedging their bets, literally. I say that in the context of, even as I mentioned yesterday, you could be flush with cash, but you can still have a lot of problems, as we've seen. You know, with famous people over time, you think they have it all, but then you get into the mental illness, and that's a different discussion. But what I meant by the problems, money, not problems. Problems, but the answer to all your questions is that, you know, a lottery doesn't solve your money problems. But in the world of governance and in the world of just trying to get through life these days, everything leads back to expense. Everything leads back to cost of living. Everything leads back to resources. Everything leads back to our financial bottom line. You know, what the government can do for us, what we can do for ourselves. You know, it does. The answer, I just say it's the answer to all our questions, not the problems necessary. We've got bigger problems than that.
5: Yeah, and the thing is, when I look at the challenge of that, you know, obviously if you take healthcare, for example.
4: Mm-hmm. Tom?
5: 0.1.
4: Oh, yep. Sorry. Lost you there for a sec. Go ahead.
5: Okay. You know, you look at healthcare, you know, we have spending $5.1 billion now, you know, which is like $8,000 or $9,000 per Newfoundlander and Labradorian. And it doesn't necessarily feel like spending more money necessarily solves any problems. So, of course, it seems to exacerbate something. So if you, a retired doctor said to me the other day, we're having this conversation, he said, the problem is people just aren't working. I said, what do you mean? He said, well, you know, a lot of people are casual by choice. There's a lot of doctors who are working 2 or 3 days. And that comes back to money in that for whatever reason, they're obviously earning enough money to be able to afford their lifestyles. So part of the challenge is you think if you pay people more money, they're going to work more. And that works up to a point once you have your needs met and the majority of your wants. And then in a culture where we're looking at not that the reason people go to work anymore is because of the purpose or the contribution they make, it's now about being able to have quality of life and work-life balance and some sort of aspirational pop culture sort of lifestyle. And once you lose that connection, when you make it all about money, when you create healthcare, be a really good example, when you make it all about the market, so pay people as much as you can so that you attract them and you in theory have them work more. Well, it seems to be as we pay more, people aren't working as much overtime. I know it also in police services, I've heard it also said that a lot of police officers now are making enough money that they don't want to work overtime anymore, which in a lot of organizations that are 24 hours, 7 days a week, people get sick, different things happen, and you need people to step up to fill the gap, you know, when you don't have court systems that function. But it's also in the private sector too. I mean, it's more public, and it's in the media and stuff about the about the public infrastructure, you know, operations that aren't functioning. But it isn't necessarily. There are some parts of the public that you could argue should be paid more. But once you reach a threshold where people are meeting their needs and majority of their wants, then they start looking for pleasure. Why should they go to work?
4: I was just going to say, if you don't mind me saying, pleasure isn't necessarily vacation. Pleasure can be just a break, because we know, you use the example of doctors. Tell me they don't, you know, I mean, the pressure and the, especially with the whole core care situation right now and the rollout of that and the pushback given, you know, you can just tell they want a slower pace. I mean, you can read between the lines that they're concerned with the pace of it. Then there's the Hippocratic Oath kicks in, and whether or not you're doing your patients justice, and are you being hamstrung or held back because of the new system and the training and the rollout and everything that has to go into that. So, I mean, interrupt, but, you know, you mentioned doctors. It's a perfect example. And they may be making enough money, but that extra money goes to what do they value the most? Do they want a vacation, or they just want a break? Do they just want to detach from the job and have those extra couple of days a week or time a week to just, you know, to clean the slate and relax, you know, for lack of a better term?
5: Right. You know, and the real challenge ultimately is that society doesn't work if everybody just pursues their own best self-interest, unfortunately. You know, and it's a conundrum, and I'm not saying I have the solution, but if we focus on marketizing everything so that everything is about how much you pay people, then you lose the fact that ultimately we all come together as a community, as a society, to make things function and to look after each other. Mm. And if everybody just looks after their own little world, especially when they're in the public service or in the parts of the private sector that are service-based, you know, everybody would have a really big problem, for example, if they couldn't get health care when they need it. Well, that's what happens. But, you know, it's a real challenge, because if you expect the 40 people in the House Assembly to fix everybody's problems, it's an unreasonable expectation. And if you can't put the responsibility back on all of us individually, say in the case of healthcare, to be healthier, like to try and do our best to have long term. I mean, a lot of times it's more like, how can you value the future more than the present and make choices that look after the future? When you're sick or when you're down on your luck, well, obviously all you have is the present, and you just are trying to survive and you're trying to move forward from that. And that's a different story. Mm-hmm. But for the majority of us who are, you know, trying to look at how do we have a better life for our children or for ourselves, I do believe that you have to be able to put the responsibility, share it around, you know, and somehow have these bigger conversations. Because, you know, more money in Newfoundland and Labrador, because we're not valuing the fact that we have to pay back this debt, and because we're really not trying to figure out how we're going to have a sustainable, you know, our economy actually shrunk last year. And so you can't keep spending more money and borrowing from the future, because ultimately, that is, you know, that would be like running up as much debt as you possibly can as you move through life and then expect to be able to retire.
4: Yeah, and there's I was just going to say, you know, you mentioned there is a little bit of, you know, every man, woman, and child for himself in society right now with the cost of living, with all the different pressures that people have. But I agree with you. I mean, the other thing is you have to shore up your own lifestyle, your own life and your own employment, and get to a stable place before you can contribute well to the rest of society, say as a doctor or whatever. I mean, you have to be in a good place mentally, physically, as you just mentioned. You know, if you're sick, you can't really contribute, or you may be a drain on the system, which is may or may not be a fault of your own, depending on your individual circumstances. But there seems to be a level of, you do have to put that effort in for your own sake in order to be a productive member and to be able to function at a level that you do produce or contribute to, you know, society and the financial well-being of the province, if you will.
5: Yeah, and it's important that it's not about blame, obviously, because the last thing you want to do is make anybody feel worse about themselves. True. If for whatever reason they're not feeling well. I mean, being on this show is really good for a lot of people, because not only are they probably helping themselves by working things through and feeling like they're doing something, they're also helping other people who are in the same boat. I mean, you know, some people may find it irritating to hear people call in and, you know, tell their problems. I think it's really important, because I think it shines a light on it. But I think what is not helpful is to not continue to put the responsibility down on the people, or share the responsibility down to the people who are actually doing the work, who decide whether, for example, they call in sick this morning when maybe they should go to work. You know, and because that has an impact. If a whole surgical team is prepping to look after someone who's got a serious illness, and one person who is maybe not sick, or maybe for whatever reason, or has made a bad choice the night before, or been hungover, or whatever else, that level of responsibility, there is a consequence. And I think, like, destigmatizing everything to the point where people don't feel responsible to others can be a challenge. So somewhere we have to find that balance. And I think right now the pendulum has swung too far one way. And I just think having these conversations is important.
6: Yep.
5: But it's the easy thing to do is to not share the responsibility and just blame, in the case of healthcare, the Minister of Health and the Premier. But when that obviously is not going to get us anywhere, because we all have to, you know, 540,000 people have to be part of the solution.
4: Yep, I agree. That's a good point. Some salient points there this morning. And I'll just say, you talk about people calling the show. It's also very comforting for people who are in a tough spot to hear someone that's also, you know, comforting, not a good thing if people are also, if another person is in a dire straits or a hard time, but it is comforting to know you're not alone in a lot of these cases. And that's one of the great values of this program. You can hear people sort of, you can nod along and say, yeah, I understand. I've been there. I know exactly. That can be a level of comfort as well. Tom, I'm well past break. Look, appreciate the call. Thank you. Don't be a stranger. I know you won't. I think we have Committee of the Whole today, or the regular meeting?
5: Committee of the Whole.
4: Committee of the
5: Thanks,
4: Whole.
5: Thanks, Brian.
4: Very good.
5: Take
4: Thanks.
5: Care, everyone.
4: Take care. Bye.
5: Bye.
4: All right, Tom Davis there. A little past the interruption for the morning. We'll be right back.
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